0: So you mean by integrating all that data, we can respond more quickly to emergency calls, right? Mm-hmm.
1: Yes, so it's not just about enhancing the public safety, but also reducing the operation cost through promoting greater efficiency in systems. So for example, by optimizing traffic flows, we can actually lower the congestion cost that can actually further reduce very negative externalities that can burden the municipalities. So that's kind of one of the aspects of how we can optimize the urban systems to reduce administrative cost.
0: That's why it's connected to our economy.
1: Yes.
2: But cities are so vast, just thinking of Seoul, how can they collect all of that information?
0: Will you be able to handle the gigantic volume of information?
1: Right. I think the key is the IoT sensors. So over the years with the advancement technologies, IoT sensors has been increasingly deployed throughout the city, through which we can collect data in real time, whether that is about the air quality or traffic or the pedestrian movement and even the health. So the collecting data and analyzing data has become more affordable, and we're now with the abundance of data to analyze.
0: So you gather all the necessary data through cameras and sensors only?
1: Yes. Not necessarily. Cameras and sensors are one of the many examples of how we collect data. There's also invisible data, what we call the semantic web.
0: Oh. Isn't data all invisible?
2: I guess the actual data, sent invisibly through wires.
0: What is the semantic web?
2: Yeah, I've never heard of that. I've heard of the dark web, but it's not that, right?
0: I know what semantic is.
1: Yes, we can infer from that the word itself. So through analyzing what people are searching for in words, for example, if people search for flu, high fever.
0: On the search engine.
1: Yes, and if we see spikes in those words or semantics, we can infer that in that particular location there might be a flu outbreak, and then we can respond accordingly.
2: Wow.
0: So you not only collect the language on the web, you try to interpret and process the language and the relationships behind the web.
1: Yes.
0: But first thing comes to mind, what about people's privacy? Isn't this a serious invasion?
1: Right, so one can argue that getting all those information might invade personal privacy. I think over the years, the public sector has established a system in place that can focus on anonymizing the data. And also, when we're analyzing this collected data, we make sure that we're not disclosing any of those personal informations, whether we use the data as collectively. So say that instead of using this data came from Chersu, we can say it can be, say, like, 3,000 people located in this area has shown this sort of patterns, and can use that data.
2: Not individual like names and things like that.
0: There'll be a lot of people in doubt of that.
1: Right.
2: Yeah, it's hard to gain trust. Yeah,
0: because you can start collecting conversations, just natural conversations, at a coffee shop for the purpose of the public safety.
1: Yeah.
2: That's a hard line to not cross. But at the same time, data generated by a city, that's going to be vast. And these days, they talk about data being the new oil. It's so valuable, isn't it?
1: The early smart city has focused on building the physical infrastructure itself. With the advancement of technologies and sensors, we're, like you said, collecting massive amount of data. But that actually can create new types of industry. For example, the consulting firms can collect those city level data and produce useful, derive useful implications that can contribute to improving the quality of life of people. So it's in a way not just improving the daily lives of urban dwellers, but also creating jobs for the industry as well.
2: New industries being created.
0: Yeah, if you can have an access to such an enormous set of resources, then it's like finding a gold mine.
1: Right.
0: But besides profit making, can you also use it to help predict climate-related disasters like floods and wildfires earlier and more accurately?
1: Yes, I can give you an example from New York City. The New York City, in collaboration with the New York University, has deployed a sensor called the FloodNet throughout the city, which can detect the water levels should the rain occurs. There's a downpour rain. So in the wake of climate change, the weather is becoming very unpredictable. So kind of getting the right accurate assessments of where's the flooding to occur and then how bad it is really essential to act on it.
2: Interesting.
0: And there's this new technology called digital twin.
1: Right.
0: Where does that come to play?
1: Well, the digital twin allows us to display all those data on a digital world. Well, let's just check out this video.

0: It looks like something straight out of a video game, a virtual world that is perfectly identical to reality. And what's more, the reason it's called digital is because it's not a static replica. It updates in real time, right? But tell us, how does it help having a copy of a city when you're trying to prevent specific events?
1: I would argue that the advantage of having digital twin is we can minimize the cost from trial and errors. Mm-hmm. So if you think about upgrading urban infrastructures in response to climate change, you know, we don't know where those disasters are likely to happen, and investing heavily on those infrastructures can be really costly. So instead of doing that, we can simulate those on a digital world and simulate the, should those sort of the climate events occur, what's going to be the hot spot or the vulnerable spots, and we identify those areas that needs to prioritize on the investment in infrastructure.
0: But how do you prevent something is going to happen?
1: I don't think we can prevent the disaster from happening, but I think we can minimize the impacts. So I think digital twin can be a useful tool to see which part of the city is going to be the most vulnerable area, and what sort of high priority infrastructure needs to be in place to, say, prevent the roads from flooding or...
0: Like wildfire.
1: Or the wildfire, too. In case of wildfire, I think, the digital twin, we can simulate the wildfire in conjunction with the real-time weather data.
0: Like the wind directions,
1: and then see, where the wildfire is likely to head. And then by responding, in advance, we can protect the lives and health of the people.
2: Yeah, because it's impossible to stop nature, right? You're not going to stop it raining or earthquakes or whatnot, but being prepared seems essential. But when a city does come to a standstill due to natural disasters, it's businesses, it's logistics, commerce, that all comes to a halt as well. So it's not just about safety and saving lives, which is great, but it's also about the economy and getting that going again quickly.
1: So it can be minimizing the economic risks, if you will.
0: Wow, but it will require so much work and calculation.
1: Right, with the advancement, and I would argue that, with the emergence of AI, now we are one step closer to realizing that with more greater efficiency.
0: Wow, and we just saw in the video that Korea's digital twin technology has been exported to countries like Saudi Arabia, which I think is so cool. And in other words, this technology that we developed to keep our own safety can be become our new export item.
2: Oh, K-smart cities or city control centers.
0: Twin.
2: Yeah, I like it. I like the name as well, digital twin. That sounds cool, doesn't
0: Maybe
2: it?
0: Maybe there is a digital twin of me somewhere out there.
2: In this city on the screen in the
0: background. They're doing the simulation.
2: Of Vibe in Action,
0: right? By throwing in scripts, different versions of scripts.
2: And maybe how many Vibe in Actions you can come up with. But on a serious note then, could this smart control system help in a situation like this? So that is the earthquake scene in Venezuela. Remember recently there was the horrific earthquake there.
0: Tragic.
2: So many people lost their lives. But could it help in a major natural disaster as well? Again, not prevention, but maybe tackling it.
0: The control system itself will be shaken
2: by
0: the earthquake.
2: Yeah.
1: Right. In the case of Venezuela, the country did not have a really effective early warning system that it allows people to evacuate on time. But the Google actually sent out early warnings to the individuals, which brought them some time to evacuate, and they're thus able to reduce the calamity.
2: Wow.
1: That's one of the examples. But on a city level, if you link all the CCTVs and all the IoT sensors that are designed to protect the public safety and welfare, there can be a real way to protect the safety of the people from not just the disaster, but also from crime, too.
0: So it is impossible to entirely stop or avoid natural disasters like earthquakes. Smart city control systems can help us evacuate better and minimize the damage. And in other words, it means if Venezuela had a well-established control system in place, it would have been able to significantly reduce the impact.
2: Yeah, hopefully in the future they can put one in place, right? And I guess on the flip side, what are some cities out there that have already implemented some good smart city control systems?
0: Is there anyone who's really getting close to the idea?
1: There are a couple of examples out there. One will be Japan's Woven City.
0: Woven City.
1: Yeah, Well, many countries are already using AI and digital twin technologies. Mm. There are a growing number of cities around the world that's rapidly adapting digital twins. So why don't we take a look at those cases?
2: Okay.

Here, what you see here is Dubai Police first patrol robot. It's a fully automated car. It has many, many features. It's fully supported with AI functions, face recognition.

0: Woven City is a place where people can invent and develop all kinds of new products and ideas.
1: Amazing. Mm. Smart cities do exist.
2: Yeah.
1: I thought they were just something for the future, but they're already happening around us. I'm curious, are these major countries and cities also benefiting economically thanks to these smart city technologies?
3: Yes, as a matter of fact, Singapore is using digital twin technologies to train new businesses and research institutions.
2: Oh. Oh.
3: And Dubai is fostering AI and autonomous driving as a key attractions to attract businesses.
1: Oh.
3: As well as Japan's Golden City is also sort of utilizing these sort of emerging digital twins to kind of attract businesses.
2: Ah, wow. So it's all attractive for businesses because there's the latest tech.
3: Right,
2: autonomous
3: vehicles, robotics, etc. Yes.
2: Wow.
1: We've got to make Seoul a smart city too.
2: Yeah, where do we stand here in Korea on this smart city like rankings?
3: Well,
1: rankings. We do love rankings.
3: Well, Seoul has long been implementing the smart city technologies and digital twin. That we're using that to simulate the traffic flows and also analyze the how we can optimize the public transit system, things like that. And in throughout the country, there are a couple of master plan cities that were built to be smart. The example will be the Sejong City, as well as the Busan Echo Delta City down in south.
2: They were designed with that in mind.
3: Yes, with that in mind.
1: Oh, and also eco-friendly by the name of it.
2: Yes, surely.
1: Oh. Well, it's very exciting, and I bet we have a definite competitive edge since we boast all the necessary infrastructures.
2: So,
1: as an expert, in your opinion, what do we need in order to expand our competitiveness in the field of smart city beyond city operations and into other industries to ultimately generate more economic value?
3: Well, as a planner, I think there's a great potential for smart city and smart control systems. I think we've done a tremendous job in improving the physical infrastructures and how we can make those infrastructures smart. And unfortunately, the previous approach on smart city has predominantly focused on the hardware, the infrastructure itself. So I think I mentioned this before, but the focusing on the software elements and how we can utilize these technologies and control systems to improve the lives of people living in the cities would be the most important. And when the smart city control system can be very effective ways to promote, if designed correctly, it promotes to public safety, health, and welfare. By taking those human-centric approach, I believe that Korean smart city, based on a smart control system, can be competitive in the global market.
2: And it doesn't have to be all about economic gains, like you said, like helping the humans on the ground. But I'm sure that would lead to economic benefits as well.
3: Well, if you think about the cost we have to pay for unsafe environment, or by preventing those or minimizing the risks, I think that alone can save a lot of money. For not just for the people, but also for the government as well.
2: Of course.
3: So it's a long-term investment, I would argue.
2: Wow, I think we need to pause for a moment because we've covered a lot. We've done the smart city control systems, their economic impact as well. Why don't we go over the key points one more time?
1: Yeah, I believe in the power of pausing. Connecting data from across the city. Collected through IoT, analyzed by AI.
2: Using digital twins to minimize disaster damage.
1: Turning city data into a future asset for new services and industries. Smart City Control System is the command center
2: for both urban safety and economic growth. I think we've got a great grasp of the theory now, thanks to you for sure. But I'm curious to see how actually Korea is implementing these city technologies more intelligently.
1: Seeing it in action is absolutely the best way to understand it. So why don't we go find out how exactly cities here in Korea are powered by AI and data in the real world.
2: Okay.
1: Are you ready?
4: Five in action. Urban safety depends not on having more CCTV cameras, but on how quickly scattered information can be connected. This is the Anyang Smart City Integration Center, where information on public safety, traffic, disasters, and other city operations is brought together. It serves as the control tower, managing the entire city in real time. Since opening in 2009, it has grown into one of Korea's leading smart city models.
5: 안양시에서는 순찰차나 구급차가 출동하면 도시 전체 교통신호가 실시간으로 연동됩니다. 이동경로의 멈춤 신호를 진행신호로 즉시 받고 구조차량이 현장과 병원까지 막힘없이 달릴 수 있도록 길을 열어줍니다. 그 결과 긴급차량의 의료기관 이송시간이 50% 이상 단축되었습니다. 분초를 나타내는 시민의 골든타임을 데이터와 정보의 통합을 통해 확실하게 확보한 것입니다.
4: Anyang's smart safety network also protects the daily lives of seniors living alone. When a smart safety device installed in more than 1,600 single senior households detects a distress call, the center quickly coordinates with Korea's emergency services, police, fire, and medical services to provide immediate assistance. AI also analyzes thousands of CCTV cameras to detect risks that people might miss.
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4: The Integrated Drone Operations Center, which began operating in September last year, is also expanding the city's safety network. The drones fly autonomously along designated routes without a separate operator. When AI detects risks along rivers or in blind spots, it broadcasts on-site warning messages and immediately shares the information with the Disaster and Safety Management Center.
7: 드론 항로 내에 있는 모든 장애물의 고도를 파악하고 해당 장애물보다 최소 3에서 5m가량 높은 항로를 직접 설계했습니다. 덕분에 드론의 안정성을 확보할 수 있었고요. 추가로 AI 기능을 활용해서 관제실의 인력이 해당 비행을 보고 있지 않더라도 하천에 들어온 시민을 드론과 관제 시스템이 자동으로 탐지하고 탐지 시에는 저희 시스템과 시민분께 양방향으로 안내를 주도록 만들어서 모니터링의 효율성까지 잡을 수 있었습니다.
4: Anyang's smart safety network was built on the government's smart city standardization policy. The smart city integrated platform, developed by the Ministry of Land, Infrastructure and Transport, was approved as an international standard by the International Telecommunication Union under the UN in September last year. To learn from this proven technology and operational expertise, visitors from more than 140 countries now come to Anyang.
6: 여러 시스템들의 기술이 하나로 모여서 운영될 때 거기에 AI 어떤 시너지 효과들이 발생하기 때문에 그건 결국 기술도 중요하지만 이걸 어떻게 핸들링해서 어떻게 운영을 잘하느냐가 가장 중요한 거고 그런 운영 노하우를 배우러 오는 게 가장 큰 특징이라고 말씀드릴 수 있겠습니다.
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4: Technology that connects cities and protects people. The smart city experience proven in Anyang is expanding beyond Korea to become a new global standard for cities.
2: So seeing it in person like that really brings it to life. But I think one issue is every city is so different in terms of its infrastructure, size, population, set
1: history,
2: of resources.
1: Culture. Yeah.
2: So how do we move away from just having this in a few major cities to making it a real kind of strong point of Korea as a whole?
3: I would argue that the so far the smart city control system approach has been very top down, meaning that there has been a centralized efforts to make those happen. But at the municipal level, at the local level, oftentimes those local municipalities are not equipped with enough resources and infrastructure to realize that. Mm-hmm. So figure out a way to make those local municipalities able to adopt the smart city control systems to protect the public safety and welfare, health people, is going to be key to enhance the competitiveness in the future.
2: So having it scalable from bigger to smaller, perhaps.
3: Yes.
1: And like Peter just said, every city has its unique character and culture. So while going smart, I hope they don't lose their own color and style, and they, you know, stay true to their own identity. Right. In that regard, Professor, what is your suggestion to build a uniquely Korean smart city? What is your ideal model for Korean smart cities?
3: Well, that's a great question. I think it would have to do with our unique culture, efficiency, and the social care. And then I think the efficiency comes from like our Bali culture, which has allowed us to promote greater efficiency through the development of technologies like smart city technology and smart city control system, which has made our lives very, I guess, more convenient and allows government to save, lead to the cost savings. But if you really want to realize a true smart city, I think you need to account for the social aspects of smart city. Well, a city are inhabited by people, and I think thinking about how they can utilize those technologies to protect the public health, safety, and welfare of those people would be the key. I would argue that mindfulness comes from our Cheong culture, caring for others, caring for senior population, caring for younger generations, and all of that can be merged into that smart city principles. I think that could be our way to make our smart city approach very competitive.
2: Sounds good for us. We'll be seniors soon, so it will take care
1: not
2: of
1: so
2: us.
1: Well, and in that regard, I'd like to add that we're already living in a smart city where it's full of smart technologies and smart people like yourself.
3: Well, thank you.
1: Thank you so much, Professor Han, for spending time with us today. We learned so much and gained so many valuable insights.
2: Absolutely.
3: Well, thank you for having me on such a special occasion, and it was a great pleasure being here today.
1: Yep, and we will make sure to keep cheering on the continued growth of Korea's smart cities. All together.
2: Okay, one last time.
1: Five in action.
2: Oh, that's good.

thousands of years, one breath has endured. More than a martial art, it is the Korean way of life. Taekwondo, connecting the world. Smarter than ever, Taekwondo leaps toward a new future, connecting the world through a single movement. The spirit of Korea meets the boundless energy of K-pop. No longer just a sport, Taekwondo is at the heart of K-culture, bringing Korea's spirit to the world. A beautiful culture, connecting heart to heart. We now strive to safeguard Taekwondo's community training culture as a treasured heritage for all humanity. The pride of Korea, Taekwondo.

Hello and welcome to our morning edition of Arirang News. We begin with these stories making the headlines at this hour. At least 389 people have been killed and more than 1,400 remain missing in Nepal and Tibet after flash floods devastated the Himalayan border region on Wednesday. More than 500 foreigners are among the missing.

0: foreign nationals from the United States, India, and South Korea. As rescue operations continue, Seoul's rapid response team has arrived in Nepal to support the search for 9 missing Koreans. With major roads and bridges cut off, rapid access to the affected area is expected to depend on helicopter support from the Nepalese government. Iran says it's preparing a list of conditions for reopening the Strait of Hormuz. This comes as diplomatic efforts continue to mediate an end to the six-month war, with Qatar's prime minister visiting Tehran for talks with Iran's foreign minister. Thousands of people are still unaccounted for in Nepal and Tibet after catastrophic flooding swept through the region. Rescue teams are working around the clock to reach those who may still be trapped, while families wait anxiously for news of their loved ones. Our Moon Hye-ryun starts us off.
1: Rescue teams in Nepal and Tibet are racing to find more than 1,400 people still missing, 2 days after a glacier collapse unleashed catastrophic flooding along the Himalayan border. The disaster, which struck Wednesday, has killed at least 389 people in Nepal, according to local authorities. Among the missing are more than 500 foreigners from countries including the United States, India and South Korea. Many of them are believed to have been on pilgrimage routes near the border. Officials expect the death toll to rise as search teams comb through mud-covered villages downstream. For families of the missing, the wait has been agonizing. Chimindish Threster's 26-year-old son was driving a truck when floodwaters hit. She says she hasn't heard from him since.
2: My son is stuck in the floods. He is a truck driver, and he said he was driving. And we last spoke at around 8:30. After that, there is no news of him. We are not able to find out anything.
1: Scientists believe the flood was triggered when a section of glacier and rock gave way high in the mountains, sending a wall of water, mud and debris crashing through the Bagmati region and into Tibet's Jirong County. The surge destroyed roads, bridges and a key border crossing, complicating rescue access. Nepal's army has evacuated workers trapped at a hydropower plant and pulled dozens of survivors out by helicopter. Authorities say more than 17,000 personnel are now involved in the search, with roughly 1,470 people rescued so far. Meanwhile, Chinese authorities have warned of another potential flood after the landslide blocked rivers, creating a large lake along the border. They say the barrier could break, sending another surge of water into areas already devastated by Wednesday's floods. Moon Hye-ryun, Arirang News.
0: So as Nepal races to locate hundreds missing following flooding on Wednesday, the Korean government is also mounting its own emergency operation for 9 nationals whose whereabouts remain unknown. Our Oh Soo-young has the details.
3: An 11-member Korean government rapid response team has arrived in Nepal as 9 Koreans remain unaccounted for following severe flooding. The team reached Kathmandu on Thursday local time, led by Im Sang-woo, the government's representative for overseas Korean protection and consular affairs. The team, comprising officials from the Foreign Ministry, the National Fire Agency and the National Police Agency, will begin assessing conditions on Friday before beginning full-scale search and rescue support.
4: We will do everything possible to ensure the swift and safe search and rescue of our nationals in Nepal.
3: Response teams from Tusan Enability and Korea Southeast Power also travelled to Nepal on Thursday. The flooding struck the northern Rasuwa district on Wednesday morning local time, where the companies were building a hydroelectric power plant. 9 Koreans connected to the project remain missing. Of another 10 who had been stranded, 9 were flown to safety by a Nepalese military helicopter on Thursday. The remaining person, a Tusan Enability site manager, stayed behind with 2 South Korean embassy staff. With major roads and bridges cut off, rapid access to the affected area is expected to depend on helicopter support from the Nepalese government. Depending on the Korean response team's assessment, Seoul will decide whether to send additional rescue support. On Thursday, Foreign Minister Choi Hyun, during a phone call with his Nepalese counterpart, said Seoul is considering deploying a Korea disaster relief team to support wider relief efforts. Choi also announced $1 million in humanitarian assistance for Nepal's emergency response and early recovery. He requested Nepal's active support in locating the 9 Koreans out of reach and coordinating with the response team. The government says it has received no further reports of Koreans unaccounted for, but is monitoring

0: Monitoring the situation closely as Nepal is a popular destination for Korean travellers. The Foreign Ministry announced Friday the appointment of a new ambassador to Nepal, Park Tae-kyung, who has served as Director General for ASEAN and Southeast Asian Affairs, and most recently ambassador to Zimbabwe. Oh Soo-young, Arirang News.
1: The annual Jackson Hole Economic Policy Symposium opened on Thursday in Jackson Hole, Wyoming, bringing together central bankers, economists, financial market participants, and policymakers to discuss key economic and financial issues. The event has served as the backdrop for a number of speeches that have shaped monetary policy and financial markets. For more on this, we're joined today by Greg Buschak, professor of finance at Stanford Graduate School of Business at Stanford University. So, Professor Buschak, thanks for coming on. A lot of attention is now focused on what Kevin Warsh will say at the Jackson Hole Symposium. What should we be watching for in terms of the direction of monetary policy and the Fed's approach to inflation?
2: Sure. So, I think the key thing that I'd be listening for is his framework, rather than him saying, oh, we're going to hike in the next meeting or something like this. So what do I mean by this? First, I think, what does he think is causing inflation? Is it mainly due to excess demand that the Fed needs to restrain? Is it supply shocks that the Fed should wait out? Second, what's the evidence that would really make him act? So inflation has hovered around 3% for a while. If inflation stays around 3% while employment remains strong, is that enough to justify a tighter policy, or does he want clearer evidence that inflation is becoming embedded in wages and expectations that would suggest it's something sort of longer term and something he needs to act on? And then third, sort of how much tightening does he think the Fed needs to do in a context where financial markets are already sort of raising rates on the longer end? So longer term rates are much higher. And the question is whether these longer term rates are already cooling housing markets and business investment. And if that's going on, Warsh may see less need to raise short-term rates immediately. So again, I wouldn't focus too much on whether he says, oh, we're going to hike in September. I think that the bigger question is, what's his policy function? What's worrying him? What's he's watching? And what would cause him to tighten or loosen policy?
1: Right. And the Fed is still sharply divided over a possible rate hike, right?
2: That's right. Yes.
1: Right. So how might the inflation, the current situation with the current economic situation, determine the Fed's next steps?
2: Sure. So I think, one way to think about what's going on in the U.S. economy right now is there's a lot of sources of demand kind of competing for the same real resources, and that just makes price go up. So, you have this huge AI build out. It's demanding electricity, construction, chips, skilled workers. You have big government expenditures and deficits. That's adding demand as well without kind of an offsetting government revenue that's sucking up demand. And then at the same time, you have an aging population and some regulatory blockers to real investment. And this means the labor supply and productive capacity are growing sort of more slowly than they would otherwise. So things like AI, they may be enormously productive, but sort of right now we're in the investment stage of that. We're building data centers, we're buying chips, but we haven't seen sort of the comparable explosion in the physical supply of housing or energy or manufactured goods that would push prices down. So I think sort of the basic tension that's going on, there's very strong aggregate demand, and that's hitting relatively constrained aggregate supply. That's kind of the natural environment for inflation to remain sticky, even as things like consumer spending begin to cool.
1: Right. And last month's personal consumption expenditure came in slightly higher than expected. What does that tell us about the current state of the U.S. economy?
2: So that's saying that, the Fed is targeting a 2% inflation rate over the long term. 3% is above that, and we've been above that for a pretty long time. So that's really saying this level is higher than what the Fed wants. Labor market is still resilient, consumer spending is still resilient, but this is all sort of happening in the context of big investment and big government deficits that are sort of pushing up aggregate supply.
1: I see. And tech stocks lifted Wall Street after NVIDIA said it forecast a 70% jump in revenue in the next fiscal year. Now, the market for AI computing is expanding rather than peaking. Will this help reassure investors who have questioned how long this AI spending boom can last?
2: Yeah, I think so. And this is also a big part of the inflation story as well. NVIDIA is basically saying our customers still want vastly more computing power. Now, as for whether there's a bubble, I think there's kind of an important distinction to think about here. So NVIDIA's results tell us that people really want to use the technology. It doesn't necessarily imply that the technology is being put to a very productive use or that it will ultimately make money for different parties in the economy. So for the first point, you know, frankly, if you've used it, the technology is really, really good. It keeps getting better. And I think we will see real productivity gains from it once we see sort of a build out of this and a way for this to percolate into the real kind of physical economy. Now, for the second point, you know, it's not clear who ultimately in the economy is going to capture these gains. There's the hardware providers like NVIDIA or SK Hynix, the AI labs like OpenAI or Anthropic. They may capture a large share of the rents. On the other hand, there's increasing competition on both fronts from China, from open source models, and things like this could translate into the benefits being widely distributed, captured by businesses, consumers who are ultimately using the tools. So I think, you know, if the question is AI demand real? I think the evidence is increasingly yes. But the question of are we in a bubble, what's going to happen to asset prices, that's really about who captures the economic rents. And there could be big AI losers even if the technology itself is very successful and widely adopted.
1: I see. All right, Professor Bouchard, thank you so much for coming on today. We appreciate it.
2: Thanks for having me.

0: South Korean chipmaker SK Hynix has broken ground on a new AI memory packaging facility in the United States. The company held a ceremony on Thursday at Purdue University for what will become its first next-generation high-bandwidth memory production hub in Indiana. SK Hynix plans to invest more than $4 billion, with mass production expected to begin in the second half of 2029. The facility is projected to employ about 1,000 people and become a key U.S. HBM production base by 2030. SK Hynix will also build a research and development testbed for advanced chip packaging technologies. Over in the Middle East, Iran is laying out its conditions for reopening the Strait of Hormuz as Oman and Qatar step up mediation efforts. Tehran says any deal must include an end to the regional war. Meanwhile, talks continue on a temporary shipping corridor. Our Lee Seung-jae reports.
1: Iran is preparing a list of conditions for reopening the Strait of Hormuz as regional mediators intensify efforts to ease tensions and restore shipping through the key waterway. Secretary of Iran's Supreme National Security Council, Mohsen Rezaei, says mediators asked Tehran to set out its demands with an end to the regional war among Iran's main conditions. Rezaei says Iran has also reached an understanding with Oman on a possible shipping corridor through the strait. Under the proposal, vessels would travel through a designated central channel, passing through both Omani and Iranian waters, provided the United States meets Tehran's conditions. Iran and Oman are still working on the details. Iran's Revolutionary Guards have said Tehran will not agree to fully reopen the strait unless Washington lifts what Iran describes as a blockade of its ports, removes sanctions, and provides compensation. At the same time, Qatar is stepping up its mediation efforts. Qatari Prime Minister and Foreign Minister Sheikh Mohammed bin Abdulrahman Al Thani visited Tehran on Thursday for talks with Iranian Foreign Minister Abbas Araghchi. It marks the first high-level Qatari visit to Iran since the war began on February 28th. According to Qatar's state news agency, the two sides discussed ways to reduce tensions and create conditions for renewed dialogue between Iran and the United States. They also reviewed a proposed phased plan for the Strait of Hormuz, including a temporary shipping corridor and a joint effort to clear mines from the waterway. Sheikh Mohammed stressed the importance of respecting regional sovereignty and ensuring freedom of navigation while calling for continued diplomacy. Lee Seung-jae, Arirang News.
0: Mobile supermarkets are bringing groceries to Korea's rural areas, helping older residents who have limited access to nearby grocery stores. Our Baek Ju-hee reports.
2: A small market has opened up in a village in Okchon. It's a one-ton truck.

0: notified into a supermarket, with its shelves stocked with food and other daily necessities. As it settles in, villagers start coming out to see what's on offer.
1: Today I got flour and rice too. They bring it right to us, so I'm grateful. We old people can't get out, so we're always waiting for them.
0: This is Hyangsu Mobile Market, and it comes to villages where buying groceries used to mean a trip of 30 minutes or more.
2: The older residents are really happy with it. Before, buses were hard to get on and didn't come often, and many of them have trouble getting around. Now the truck comes right into the village, and they'll even carry it to the door.
0: Since July, the truck has made the same rounds through 10 villages every few days, and shoppers pay with a rural basic income card worth 150,000 won, or about $108 a month.
3: Okchon is a region facing depopulation, so there just aren't many stores left. We started the mobile market at our center to help boost local spending. We're trying to do our small part to bring people back and get the local economy moving again.
0: Nationally, fewer and fewer people in the countryside can buy groceries close to home. By 2025, only 22.5% bought them inside their own village, down 12.6 percentage points from 2014.
4: When you combine a shrinking population with older residents eating less, total food demand in these areas falls. That's why so many businesses and supermarkets have closed down and disappeared, leaving these communities without access to the goods and services they need.
0: With demand too thin to keep a store opened, the government has been filling the gap, funding mobile markets since 2024 with 9 counties running them as pilot sites. It now plans to bring in more local governments and offer expert consulting to help each one draw up its own operating plan. And on Wednesday, Parliament passed a revision to the country's farming and food law that makes food access a legal responsibility of the government and requires the Agriculture Ministry to survey the problem every 5 years. The government plans to expand the mobile market programs to more counties in the coming years. With new measures on the road, the hope is that more villages like the ones in Okchon will have somewhere to shop, whether that's a store on the road or a truck that pulls up at the door. Baek Joo-hee, Arirang News, Okchon.
5: Last week, a container ship left Korea's southern port of Busan, heading north to test an Arctic commercial route that could cut sailing time to Europe. Our political correspondent An Sung-jin sat down with the mayor of the port city to hear how he plans to make Busan a global hub, from Arctic shipping to tourism.
6: Busan, Korea's second largest city, is home to more than 3 million people. Located on the country's southeastern coast, the city is seeking to expand its role as a hub for both maritime industries and tourism. At the center of that vision is a push to establish Busan as Korea's maritime capital.
7: What Korea needs is a new growth center outside the Seoul metropolitan area that can compete with the capital on equal footing. By doing so, we can move to a more balanced, multi-centered economy.
6: The mayor of Busan says this transformation will build on opportunities already emerging, including the Northern Sea Route, a shipping highway through the Arctic that is a potential shortcut for global trade between Asia and Europe as polar ice melts. The Pan-STAR Acro container ship departed from Busan on August 22nd, marking the first time a Korean container ship makes a journey. The round trip is expected to take about 40 to 45 days.
7: Once the ship returns, we'll have a lot of valuable data from the optimal routes to water depth, ocean currents, weather conditions, and the movement of polar ice. We need to keep building that database to help us collect the expertise and technology we need, which would give Busan a real competitive advantage in Arctic shipping.
6: The Arctic route is just one part of Busan's broader ambitions. Ton, who previously served as Minister of Oceans and Fisheries, also says the city is preparing to host the 2028 United Nations Ocean Conference. Beyond shipping and ports, Busan's beachside district of Haeundae has been designated as Korea's first global tourism special zone, and the city looks to build on that momentum.
7: We look to significantly expand the tourism budget for next year to invest more heavily in tourism infrastructure, content, and experiences so tourists have even more reasons to come back. I had immediately set up a tourism task force after taking office, and our goal is to make Busan a tourism city that represents not only Korea, but the world.
6: For Mayor Chun, the vision is clear: make Busan a maritime capital, a global tourism destination, and ultimately one of Korea's next major growth engines. An Song-jin, Arirang News, Busan.
8: Good morning. I'm Chu Ji-hyun, and this is The World Now. In the United States, President Donald Trump wants Lake Ontario to be renamed Lake America. He signed an order to that effect on Thursday as conflict with Canada deepens. The order tells the Interior Department to change the name in official U.S. records immediately. Canada is not expected to recognize the change, and Canadian Prime Minister Mark Carney said the lake's name is more than 400 years old and that Canadians will keep calling it Lake Ontario. Lake Ontario sits on the border of the U.S. and Canada. Last year, Trump renamed the Gulf of Mexico the Gulf of America. In the United States, Meta says it has shut down an Iranian operation aimed at influencing people through social media. Meta's report said Thursday it removed Facebook and Instagram accounts tied to operators in Iran. Those accounts were routed through the U.S. or Canada to hide their origin and used artificial intelligence to push posts and make memes about American politics. Some posed as American activists, students and designers living in cities in the United States and tagged real journalists and politicians in their posts. About 79,000 accounts followed at least one of the Iranian accounts. In the United States, shares in the chipmaker NVIDIA jumped 8.7% on Thursday, its biggest one-day gain since April 2025. The surge added $442 billion to the company's value, the second largest one-day gain ever. Strong quarterly results add a forecast of 70% revenue growth for the 2028 financial year eased fears of cooling AI demand. The rally lifted the wider market. The S&P 500 rose 0.7% and the Nasdaq gained 1.6%. Attention now shifts to Federal Reserve Chairman Kevin Warsh, who speaks at Jackson Hole on Friday. In Japan, the artist Yayoi Kusama has died at the age of 97. Her museum said she died in hospital on August 14th and gave no cause. Kusama was known for her dot-covered paintings, pumpkin sculptures, and mirrored rooms. She said she had seen hallucinations of dots and flashing lights since childhood. She voluntarily lived in a psychiatric hospital from 1977 and painted until her final days.

Conditions are about to lean towards cooler conditions with rain and showers in the forecast. Southern provinces will see heavier rainfall today due to warm southerly winds carrying extra moisture to rain clouds. Then southern parts of Gangwon-do province and most of southern provinces could see 70 to 80 millimeters of heavy rainfall, with a rain advisory being issued in parts of Jeollanam-do, Gyeongsangnam-do, as well as Jeju-do Island. Then some passing showers are in the forecast for the capital area. Today's rain will provide relief from the heat, and especially those in southern provinces will notice the difference. But Seoul will be as hot as yesterday, topping out at 32 degrees Celsius. Daegu, Busan, Gwangju will make it to 31 degrees this afternoon. Rain will spread up north tomorrow, and most of the country will see rain on Saturday, possibly into Sunday. Then starting next week, we could notice much more comfortable mornings and evenings, while afternoon 30 degrees Celsius.

thousands of years, one breath has endured. More than a martial art, it is the Korean way of life. Taekwondo, connecting the world. Smarter than ever, Taekwondo leaps toward a new future, connecting the world through a single movement. The spirit of Korea meets the boundless energy of K-pop. No longer just a sport, Taekwondo is at the heart of K-culture, bringing Korea's spirit to the world. 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
0: Bringing news just for you. It's Friday, August 28th here in Seoul. I'm Lee Soo-jin, and this is News Generation. Joining us today is Q.
1: Thanks for having me.
0: Coming in, also, we have Hoon-ju with us today.
2: Happy Friday.
0: Happy Friday. And both are here to speak on behalf of people in their 20s and 30s. We finally reached the end of the work week, and for many of us, Friday is a perfect time to put work aside and catch up with friends. Whether it's grabbing dinner, going for a drink, or simply sitting down and talking about everything that happened during the week, Fridays are often when we make time for the people we don't get to see every day. So Kyun, starting with you, how often do you usually see your friends these days?
1: To be honest, not very often these days. I wouldn't have like an impromptu meetup because it's a Friday night, or have a big night out planned out because the weekend is coming up. It's become quite the opposite these days because I like to just relax at home and take things easy and like kind of just wind down. Now I play soccer on every Sunday morning, early in the morning. So I actually have like a, I try not to have like a long Saturday night. Now on Sundays, I have work on Monday, so I don't want to, you know, go out too hard as well on Sunday. So basically I either have Friday or sometime during the weekday. But you know, when I have work the next day, you know, again, I try to take it easy because I'm not in my 20s anymore. So basically I've become a completely different person ever since I hit my, I guess, mid 30s. Whereas like when I was in my 20s, back when I was a Gen Z, like Hoon-ju, I would just try my best to meet my friends every time I could and just spend time with them, because I thought that was like the best thing to do back then. But things change as you age.
0: I mean, it's also very professional of you to not do that.
1: Is it? Maybe it could
0: and
1: be.
0: It has become harder to, I think, meet out and hang out with friends after, even if it's a Friday, it's still a work day. It's not the easiest.
1: And it's a little expensive as well.
0: And it's true. We will get to that a bit later. So what about you, Hoon-ju?
2: Yeah, I just learned professional mindset from Kyun. Anyways, personally, I think it really depends on my schedule, whether I meet my friends often or not. When I have more free time, I see my friends 2 or 3 days a week. But if my schedules are packed, I don't meet anyone for a while. So I didn't expect to... I didn't expect this to bring up in this episode, but my MBTI is ISFP.
0: Oh, you're ISFP. Yeah. You're a bit of an introvert.
2: Yeah. And, you know, it is not a strict rule, but, you know, people with this type of personality, they stick to a very small circle of people. And I find that's very true for me as well. Even if I hang out with friends very often, I only hang out with the same friends in the same group. So I think that's how I usually meet up with my friends, maybe.
0: And I think I do recall you talking about specifically one friend.
2: You
0: like to keep your social circle small. So, I mean, it's interesting because it shows that having a smaller social circle doesn't necessarily mean seeing your friends less. It can also mean investing more time in a few people you're genuinely comfortable with, genuinely share a bond with. And this seems to be the trend these days, apparently. So we're going to talk more about this, but first, let's take a look at the screen. No matter what stage of life you're in, friends are an essential part of our lives. They're the people we turn to for advice, support, and of course, a good time, which is why for many years, the more friends, the better. But the way people view friendship is changing. Today on News Generation, we're taking a closer look at how Gen Z's attitudes toward friendship are evolving, the challenges these changes may bring, and what friendship really means to us today. Just as you saw in a video, friendship is no longer necessarily about having as many friends as possible. Instead, people are becoming more selective about who they spend their time, money, and emotional energy on. So, but what has led to people becoming more selective about friendships and the people they consider friends?
1: So you're definitely right. In the past, there was a widespread belief that it was better to have more friends. It was a way of kind of boasting how popular you were by having so many different friends. But these days, it's quite the opposite. More people are becoming very selective about their relationships and choosing how much time and energy they want to actually invest in them. Rather than trying to expand their social circles, people are increasingly focusing on maintaining relationships within that specific kind of circle, where they can actually realistically afford in terms of time, money, and even emotional energy. And another notable trend is that when conflict arises with friends, many are actually more likely to just simply cut ties with their friends rather than actually work through the problem. So these days, it's just like, instead of talking it out, they just walk out. And we're seeing this trend. I can't really personally relate to it right now, but then it is a trend among younger people, and I've seen it secondhand. And I'm like, wow, it's so easy to make friends, but at the same time, just lose friends.
0: I guess people's perspective of like, or what they feel
1: about
0: friends
1: has
0: changed. So it seems that for many people, maintaining a friendship is no longer something they feel obligated to do at all costs. Instead, they're choosing relationships that fit their lives and letting go of those that feel too demanding or stressful. And this shift is also changing how people feel about being alone. So why is being alone no longer seen as something to be ashamed? Because like you mentioned before, it seems something to be boastful of, having a lot of friends, but now there's less of that. So why is this the case?
2: Yeah, definitely. You know, in the past, it was always the more the better, right? But these times, people often felt ashamed, I think, in the past because, you know, it kind of made them, like, to be thought of others, that they're antisocial or, like, they have some underlying issues regardless of, like, friendship relationships. But that's no longer the case these days, I think. Spending time alone has actually become a major trend. And there is an abundance of content online showcasing people enjoying their, like, single activities, solo activities, maybe. And I believe this cultural shift is closely tied to a broader change in how we perceive those kind of solo activities, maybe, you know, rather than posting, you know, daily vlogs of themselves out with friends, enjoying lavish meals or enjoying coffee just with so many group of people. People today are much more enthusiastic about just showing their daily life of, you know, binge watching TV programs or just killing their time on their bed, right? So I think this kind of flood of this SNS maybe kind of helped public perception shifting a gear to these days, how we are shifting, how we are perceiving. So I think while being alone used to be viewed a pity or seen as a sign of loneliness, it's not widely regarded as admirable. I think lifestyle choice that allows you truly focus on yourself.
0: So in the past, not having friends or spending time alone could be seen kind of almost embarrassing at times. But today, doing things alone is increasingly viewed as a way to enjoy your own company and focus on yourself and even something worth sharing online. But there may be a more practical reason behind these changing attitudes toward friendship. So can we kind of mention this earlier about how the price of just meeting people is not small anymore. So has the rising cost of living affected friendships as well?
1: Definitely. On one side, it could kind of sound like an excuse not to meet friends, but many experts actually point to rising living prices as one reason friendships are becoming, I guess, more expensive to maintain. The trend has even given rise to a new term, friendflation, believe it or not, referring to the growing cost of socializing with friends. Now, if you take a look at the screen, in a survey of Gen Z conducted by a Korean part-time job portal, 93% of respondents actually said they felt financially burdened by the cost of meeting friends, while 89% said they had cut back on how often they socialize. And as meetups become less frequent, 65%, as you can see on the screen right now, of Gen Z respondents said they do not see their friends even once a week, while only 13% said they meet their friends once a week, only 22% said twice a week, which is an overall contrast from the past. Especially for me, when I was a Gen Z, I would have to see my friends as many times as I possibly could. And the trend is not limited to just Korea. A British newspaper has also reported on the rising cost of maintaining friendships, while a US survey found that 80% of respondents feel some degree of financial pressure when spending time with their friends.

0: Implemented online, people no longer feel the need to maintain. It has revealed that 60% of Gen Z respondents have intentionally cut ties with someone, and while millennials had 50% and Gen X was actually 38%. So this is significantly higher figure if you compare it with the other generations. So I think this is kind of a very notable trend that we are seeing these days.
1: Right. So in the past, friendships were often tied to physical communities like school, work, or the neighborhood. So ending a relationship could affect your entire social circle. But today, with so many relationships existing online, it may feel much more easier to simply stop responding and move on if something doesn't fit your life or your lifestyle. So we also want to hear from our viewers. So we've asked on the Editing News YouTube channel, if you don't meet up with friends often, what's the main reason? So here's what the results showed. So the biggest reason was emotional exhaustion, with 40% of respondents saying they simply don't want the emotional drain that can come with socializing. Another 33% said they have plenty of other things to enjoy, while 27% said meeting friends is simply too expensive. So judging by the results, for many of our viewers, it seems that friendship isn't necessarily about having more or fewer friends. It's about deciding where their time, energy, and money are worth spending on, which is relatable and what we've been talking about. And also, to get a Gen Z perspective on how friendship is changing, we're going to speak with a special guest from the US. And that conversation is coming up right after the break, so don't go anywhere.
2: NewsGen wants to hear from you. 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Click posts and cast your vote in the poll. Make a new type of news with us.
1: We're joined now by India, a Gen Z guest from the US. So hello, India. Thank you so much for connecting with us today.
3: Hello, hello.
1: Good to have you. India, so how are people in the US redefining who they consider close friends, or how they even define close friends, and what does your social circle look like?
3: In America, being self-sufficient and having your personal time is very, very important. Mm-hmm. So when people are seeking platonic friendships, it's you don't want to bother someone, or you don't want someone to bother you. So friendships have started from being big to slowly becoming like 2 to 3 close people that you know. And for my social group, I'm an extrovert. So if I go out, I possibly know someone, or I'll get to know someone at an event, but I usually talk to three people within my close circle. But these three people, they don't know each other. These are different people who I've met within my life and who I've built emotional trust with.
4: Well, that's awesome. Okay, India, why do you think young Americans are choosing smaller social circles?
3: Smaller social circles are more manageable. A lot of the times, I felt having a big circle was emotionally and financially taxing to maintain. In a large circle, there's always a birthday party, a dinner, a trip. Something is always going on, and it adds up. And I'm like, I don't have any more money left to do what I want to do. I'm just like, oh no, how can I survive? Mm. What can I do? Having a big circle right now is being marketed as like being popular. So even though you're popular externally, internally, people are not finding validations from these large circles. Also, with being Gen X, we have a thing called the Gen X stare. So if we don't like someone, you can tell on our face that we're not going to try to maintain this relationship. We're not going to try to maintain an interaction. So it kind of makes it easier to have a smaller circle of friends if already emotionally, physically, you're showing that you don't want to maintain this at all.
0: Yeah, I see. And that's exactly what we've been talking about for a while. You know, our last question for you today is, how is the perception of people with few friends has changed these days?
3: The perception has changed for the better. A couple 10 years ago, 5 years ago, people who were seen having few friends were portrayed as being unpopular or would be outcasted. Especially in your early 20s, it's normal to socialize. And if you don't socialize with others in your group, you kind of miss out on potential bonding opportunities with others.

0: Being unpopular isn't a bad thing, to be honest. I believe people who have fewer friends are often misunderstood because they value an intimate and close connection rather than having to maintain a social connection.
1: I think that's really well said, and I'm sure your friends really appreciate you as well. You have a great energy, I can tell. So I
0: Thank
1: hope
0: you.
1: you get time to spend more time with your friends from the show. So thank you so much for coming on, sharing your insights with us today.
0: Thank you for having me. Have a
1: Thank
0: nice
1: you. Thank
0: Friday.
2: you too.
1: So we just heard from a young person from the US about how Americans are redefining who they consider close friends, why young Americans are choosing smaller social circles, and how perceptions of people with few friends are changing. But while being selective about friendships can help us protect our time and energy, there could also be a downside to having fewer relationships. So then what problems could come from having fewer, more distant friendships, Hume?
2: Again, according to some experts, they warn that if people become too reliant on fragmented online connections or relationships that can be easily cut off, it could have negative effects in the long run, both on their ability to maintain meaningful, strong relationships and on their emotional well-being as well. So they recommend setting healthy boundaries while still making an effort to communicate and stay engaged in relationships, even when that sometimes feels uncomfortable.
1: So as we heard, relationships that are mostly online or easy to cut off may make it hard to build meaningful long-term connections. Experts say it's important to set healthy boundaries, but also be willing to communicate and work through uncomfortable moments when a relationship is really worth maintaining. And the impact may go beyond our individual friendships and affect how we connect with society as a whole. So is it possible that having fewer social connections could affect our social skills and maybe even lead to isolation, wouldn't you?
3: Definitely, as this kind of trend grows, it becomes much easier for people to fall into social isolation, I think. Also, we, naturally build social skills by interacting with others, and a lack of connection will inevitably cause those skills to decline. In fact, a survey result from 2,000 Americans has provided that 47% of respondents answered that they are recently feeling isolated, while 34% responded that they feel more disconnected with the society compared to like 5 years ago, maybe. So at the end of the day, human beings are social creatures, and we all live in a society. So these kind of social skills or network skills, they are still a necessity. So I think it might be kind of a problem, but so we have to really think about it, I think.
1: So if we become too accustomed to keeping relationships at a distance, we may also become more socially isolated. So building relationships is one of the ways we develop communication and social skills, and those skills remain important because we all have to function within a wider society. So we took a look at how friendship is changing. Perhaps a bigger question is, what actually makes someone a friend in the first place for all of us? So after today's discussion, to you, how do you define what's a good friend is to you, and what kind of friend do you want to be?
2: You know the saying, a friend in need is a friend indeed. So I think if your friend can kind of stay by your side through the tough times, I think that defines what a true friendship is. Now, I think one dimensionally speaking, it could be, I guess, for example, lending money, but from personal experience, I don't think that's a good way to show friendship by lending your money, because it usually ends up very messy. Okay, so I think for me, it's like a more mature way to define friendship would be to stick around with that person, especially when they're going through hard times. Just being next to them, being with them, and being very supportive emotionally, and just showing up at important times, because it already shows that because if once you're there physically, it means that you're already sacrificing, not sacrificing, you're giving your time, effort, emotions, or it could be even money, a small portion of money, which is something that many younger people kind of, turn away from because they're so accustomed to the online world where they can meet plenty of people easily. So just I think being there physically and just when your friend actually really needs you defines what a true friendship is, at least for me.
1: So like you said, I think it's harder these days to find people that are truly interested and invested in you. So I think that's a good rule of thumb. What about you? How would you define a friend?
3: I completely agree with Kiyo. Sometimes just being physical with your friend, that's just everything you need from your friend, right? So my definition of friends, actually for a while been people I can hang out with without any calculations or like, you know, where I can just open up and be completely myself, maybe. You know, friends are those, you know, I can spend time without being guarded also and keeping score. So more often than not, I think when you are with people, there are so many things that you have to really take care of. And you have to worry about what they might think if you do this or that. Being mindful is important, of course, but I think having those concerns isn't necessarily a bad thing. But just personally, me putting in those kind of situations just makes me so exhausted. And I don't really want to put myself in those situations. So I think I prefer meeting my friends in those close groups. And so in return, I want to be a friend mostly available for that small circle and someone whose company is truly worth their time, maybe.
1: Right, like you said, I think it's truly almost therapeutic to be able to spend time with people where you just are comfortable being around, you can be yourself. So that's, I guess, why it's good to have those friends around you.
3: Yeah.
1: Right, so friendship may look different today, but the need for meaningful connections hasn't changed. Maybe having a few people who make our lives better is more valuable than having a long list of friends. And in the end, the best friendships may simply be the ones that feel worth making time for. That brings us to the end of today's episode of News Generation, but NewsGen will be back on Monday at 10:30 a.m. Korea time with more stories and discussions. Big thanks to Kihoon.
2: It's always a pleasure.
1: And also Moonju.
3: Thanks for having me today.
1: And to our viewers, thank you so much for watching. Hopefully your friend list is short, but your desire to cancel plans is even shorter this weekend. We are
4: News Generation.
5: Ramen 먹고 싶어. 나 라면 먹고 싶어요.
6: Make it, make it, hada, and make it, make it, hada. Pyong, pyong, hada, and pyong, pyong, hada.
5: 왔니? 왔어? 고객님 왔냐고?
7: Come on, let's do the tadari. And that's curry. The tadari, the tadari, the curry.
5: 몸에 좋은 약초. 라면이에요? I'm eating this right now. Let's go. 할머니! 아카니, 아카니, 시고. 아카니, 아카니, 아카니, 시고. 아카니, 카니, 카니, 아카니, 시고.

0: Crunchers, I'm your DJ Jihee, and this is Culture Crunch. They say there are things we never get to know in our lifetime. Do you know what they are? Number one, how deeply someone once loved you. A stranger secretly liked. Number three, someone who found the way you talk especially charming. And number four, whether someone smiles every time they receive a text from you. Doesn't just thinking about that make you feel happier? Maybe we just don't realize it, but we might be much more charming than we think. So for all our charming crunchers, here is our first song, Pretty Please by Hearts to Hearts.
1: Girls, you ready? We've been waiting for this time for so long.
2: Baby, come and get the pretty.

0: It's time for our fun K quiz, Crunch the K. And back again from last week are our crunchers, Thibaut and Mateo. Hi, guys.
1: Hello.
0: Can you say hello, hello to our crunchers?
2: Hello, everyone.
0: Hi, happy Friday. Oh, my gosh, you sounded the same. You're like, hi. Anyhow, our crunchers, Benny and Steve, are saying, welcome back, Thibaut and Mateo. Well,
3: thank
0: welcome
3: you.
0: Back. Good
3: thank
0: to have you.
3: Very
0: you.
3: Much.
0: 2 weeks in a row.
2: Yes.
0: Yeah, I love the combo. Yeah,
2: yes,
0: the new combo.
2: Too.
0: The T&M combo.
2: T&M.
0: Anyhow, so you two had amazing chemistry last week. It was fun to see.
2: Yeah, it was
0: did you guys?
2: Nice.
0: Yeah, it was. You had fun too, right?
2: Of course. Yeah, yeah.
0: I could feel that you two had that connection going on. But did you get to become closer to each other?
2: Well, unfortunately, not much because he lives in another city, right?
3: Yes.
2: So to meet is pretty hard. But for sure, we're going to go for a drink at some point when he's in Solo, if I go to like Dejon or something like that. Yeah.
3: I know he loves baguettes, so I love them too. So we're going to eat some.
2: Exactly.
0: Nice.
2: Like some good food. It's perfect.
0: Do you know good baguette places in Dejon?
3: Songsimdang, I guess they do.
0: Oh, Songsimdang. Yeah, you must go there.
2: Yeah.
0: You haven't been yet, right?
2: No, I haven't been to Dejon. But apparently it's like kind of the capital of bread in South Korea.
0: Yeah.
2: So I have to. It's a must. You know?
0: It's a must.
2: Yeah.
0: Okay, good, good. All right, you need some time to get closer to each other.
2: Yeah.
0: But still, yeah, I can feel it coming.
2: Yeah, the European vibe, you know.
0: Yeah, the European vibe, definitely. All right. Well, Mateo, are you ready to win

0: today, last week, T-Bow won. He got his prize.
1: Yeah. I was ready last time too. So.
0: Okay, you're always ready, I guess.
1: I'm more ready. Yeah.
0: You're more ready. Are you confident?
1: Yes, of course.
0: Okay, all right, that's good. We'll see. Well, do you know any Korean holidays, you two, like, or special days like Children's Day or the Liberation Day?
1: Yeah, of course. Like Chuseok coming.
0: Oh, yeah, the Chuseok is coming.
1: That's mostly also because it's very long vacation. So
0: right.
1: I love it a lot.
0: Uh-huh. And as a student, holidays are always welcoming, isn't it, right?
1: Yes.
0: Yeah, you get to rest. No lectures,
1: exactly.
0: Classes.
1: Yes.
0: Okay.
2: Yeah, for me, I like Pepero Day.
0: Oh, I think it's my...
2: I like the idea of giving pepero to someone, like just pepero, nothing else, pepero.
0: Oh, okay.
2: It's just very funny and weird, but
0: okay.
2: Yeah, I like it.
0: It's cute, right? Just because it's November 11th, like the sticks, you give the stick cookies, snacks. Oh, all right. All right, that's cute. Something to look forward to, I guess, at the second half of the year. Anyhow, this week's theme is K-calendar, you guys. Okay. So we'll travel through the Korean calendar month by month and explore special days that reflect Korean life and culture. And once again, whoever gets the most answers right wins. So you get to stamp your name, your initial, on top of the month that you get correct, all right? Mm. And today's winner, I'm going to tell you what the prize is today to keep you motivated. And you get to get a bingsu coupon. Oh. Do you like bingsu?
2: That's great because I wanted to make a video about bingsu.
0: Really?
2: I never tried it, so it's the perfect opportunity.
0: All right. I saw you put the vote up.
2: Yeah,
0: you should try bingsu or something else.
2: It was bingsu,
0: Right?
2: I never tried it. Did you try it?
1: Yeah, of course, yeah. And in this hot weather, I think it's a good choice.
2: Is it good?
1: I mean, I prefer gelato, but that's a choice, you know.
0: Okay. All right. That's great then.
2: Yes.
0: Something to keep you motivated and a lot more competitive. Feeling competitive, Mateo?
1: Always.
0: Always. All right. Seems like you two are ready. So shall we get started then?
2: Yes,
0: ready?
2: Let's go. Cool.
0: All right. So let's start in February. And here is our first question. Now, February brings 설날, one of Korea's biggest holidays, and Koreans eat 떡국, or the떡 soup, to welcome the new year and good fortune. Mm-hmm. All right. So what does the round shape of the sliced 떡 symbolize is the question. And here are your choices. Number one, coins. Number two, the sun. Number three, the moon. If you know the answer, shout your
1: name.
0: Mateo.
1: The moon, I guess.
0: Number three, the moon. Yeah. All right. What's your reason for that?
1: It should be about the Lunar New Year.
0: Yeah. That's pretty logical, actually.
2: I would say that, too. Yeah,
1: But like coin sounds pretty good, too. But the moon, I'm pretty, I mean, I nobody ever told me, but...
0: But it's just your logical guess, sort of. All right.
1: Sounds good, right?
0: Yeah. All right. So Mateo said number three, the moon, because 설날 is the Lunar New Year. Mm. Lunar meaning the moon, right? Okay, so is number three, the moon, the correct answer?
2: Thibaut? The coins?
0: Number one, the coins. Okay.
1: You
0: think it's the coins because it's not the moon. It should be something...
2: Like the money, like New Year's. Yeah. So you want money, stuff like that.
0: Okay. It's the New Year's. You're giving out, like, I guess, money, pocket money. So it could mean coins.
2: Yeah.
0: Why are you laughing, though?
2: Because it's like a course the beginning or something. Of last time, you know.
0: Okay. All right. Well, the thing is, Ajin is Jun and Steve got the answers correct.
2: And
0: shall we find out what the answer is? Thibaut said number one, coins. Is that the answer?
2: I was going to say moon also.
0: You were going to say
2: same logic, lunar moon.
1: Yeah, I mean, it makes sense, right? It makes sense. Coins too. It was like very 50-50 on that.
0: Yeah, 50-50. But you did get that one correct. It was a 50-50 chance and you got it correct. And it seems like you two have like similar sort of ways of thinking.
2: Yeah, which is wrong, apparently.
1: Yeah, exactly. It's very wrong, yes.
0: All right.
1: Somebody's winning and it's not me, so that's the problem.
0: All right, so that makes Thibaut in the lead, and he got the stamp on the February month. So the reason karetteok, the long ttok used in ttokguk, is sliced into round pieces is because the shape

0: resembles yopjeon, and yopjeon are old Korean coins. Mm. By eating these coin-shaped ttok on the first day of the new year, Koreans traditionally wished for wealth and prosperity in the year ahead. And the long, uncut gareut ttok itself also symbolizes a long and healthy life, basically longevity. Yeah? So have you ever tried ttokguk yourselves before?
1: Yes.
0: Yeah? Yeah. Have you cooked it yourself or bought it?
2: Me, no.
1: No, me neither. But not yet, though.
0: Not yet. Exactly.
2: Yeah. See, all right. One day, maybe.
0: Maybe, because it's not an easy... I mean, it's not that hard. But you've tried ttokguk, all right. Yes. It's good, isn't it?
2: Yeah. Every kind of ttok I love, to be honest.
0: You like ttok? Every ttok?
2: Yeah. Uh-huh. I like the chewiness and the glueiness of the texture.
0: Oh.
1: That's not my case.
0: Oh, really?
1: Yeah, tteokbokki.
0: Oh, you don't like tteokbokki?
1: I don't like.
0: Oh, so okay.
1: Good. I don't like.
0: All right, respect. I respect your taste.
1: Oh, really?
0: Yeah, but like... Almost all Koreans like tteokbokki.
1: Yeah. Yeah.
0: Mostly women, I feel like, more than men.
1: That's what I heard.
0: Yeah.
1: You agree?
0: I agree. Yeah, I like tteokbokki. Anyhow, is there a special food people eat in your countries during the New Year's period? Like the New Year's Eve or on the New Year's Day in France?
2: Well, if there is one food specifically that's going to be the top of the top, it's what we call galette des rois for New Year. I don't know. Yeah, so... Yeah, this exactly. Oh. So it's a kind of pie with almond paste inside. And there is a game, the youngest goes under the table. And inside there's a small toy. The person who gets the slice with the toy becomes the king.
0: Oh.
2: Because the slices are given, you don't know who gets what, right?
0: Ah,
2: so it's luck.
0: Okay.
2: And if you get the toy inside, like for example, there's a little toy here. If you get the toy, you become the king and you can choose your queen or maybe your king, you know, whoever you want. But that's the day where we eat this galette des rois.
0: Oh, that's interesting. The king's pie.
2: In English, that would be that, yeah.
0: Ah, okay. It reminds me of like the fortune cookie as well, like having something inside, like the pastry.
2: Yeah.
0: Oh, okay.
2: It's very good.
0: Okay, okay. And that's something that you eat only during the New Year's Day,
2: right? Mostly, and around New Year, like the few days around it, but otherwise people don't really eat it the other months.
0: Oh, okay. Yeah. It's sort of like a fun game play that you do.
2: I don't know why is it like this, where it comes from, but it's like that.
0: Oh, interesting.
2: Yes.
0: Okay. All right. What about in Italy?
1: We have something that we share throughout Italy, and that's pretty strange because we don't have many things that we do all together everywhere in Italy.
0: Yeah, even the costumes too.
1: Costumes. Anything. But we always eat lentils for the same reason. Like the coin idea. I don't know why so small coins, but we actually eat them to figure prosperity, and that's the idea behind it. So at midnight, you have to eat lentils.
0: Interesting.
1: In different type of sauces or whatever, depends on the region, of course, but there's always lentils, 100%.
0: Okay. Oh, so depending on your palate, you can cook it whatever way you want, with tomato sauce, cheese, whatnot, but you have to use that ingredient, lentils.
1: Yes, absolutely, yes.
0: Oh, okay, yeah. Lentils are like small grains, right?
1: Yeah.
0: Yeah, and they do look like really little coins, too.
1: I wonder, I'm not sure it's about coin, like to symbolize the coin itself, but...
0: Or gold?
1: Maybe.
0: Who knows? But it means something similar to the ttokguk then.
1: Yes, but it doesn't work.
0: It
1: doesn't work, so don't try it at home.
0: Okay.
1: It's okay.
0: All right, because Mateo is... Yeah, I'm sure you had a lot of lentils.
1: I had a lot. Yes.
0: I'm just kidding. Anyway, so lentils in Italy, and they're sort of like the ttokguk, the ttok sliced in coin-shaped shapes, and they symbolize coins, meaning prosperity and wealth in the new year. Interesting. All right. Well, 1-2-0 currently. You earned 1 point, Thibaut, for that question. And let's move on to the next month then. Now let's move into spring, and it's May. May, as you know, is known as Family Month here in Korea, and with several days honoring family as well as teachers too. So the question is, you have to match the special days on the screen with the correct dates.
2: Okay.
0: Ready? So match these May holidays in Korea with the correct dates. A is Children's Day, B is Parents' Day, C is Teacher's Day, and the date options you have is D, May 8th, E, May 15th, F, May 5th. You have to match the correct date with the days?
2: Thibaut. Okay, wow. So I think the first is Children's Day, so May 5th.
0: May 5th.
2: Yeah, and I think Parents' Day comes a few days after, so maybe May 8th.
0: May 8th.
2: And Teacher's Day, May 15th.
0: Oh, okay. So yeah. Parents' Day comes a few days after Children's Day?
2: I think so,
0: oh,
2: yeah.
0: Okay. All right, and Teacher's Day, May 15th, you said, yeah. Right? So Thibaut's answer is A to F, B, Parents' Day to D, May 8th, and C, Teacher's Day to E, May 15th.
2: Yeah.
0: And this is what you knew from what you learned from experience?
2: I think I know. I'm not sure. If I'm wrong, I don't know. But Children's Day, I thought it was the first one. Uh-huh. So I was like, okay, logically, a few days after, it's going to be the parents.
0: Oh, okay.
2: And I guess the Teacher's Day is going to be the last one.
0: Oh, yeah. Okay. All right. Yeah. Children and parents maybe could be close to each other. Yeah. Ah, I see. And you knew that Children's Day was on the 5th, right?
2: I mean, I think I know.
0: Okay, you think you know. Yeah. All right. We'll see if what you think you know is correct. By the way, Ajin, Isjun, and Steve got it correct once again.
2: Okay. Hopefully.
0: Yeah. So is Thibaut's answer the correct answer?
2: This one I was not sure at all.
0: Yeah, but that was good, Thibaut. You are on fire today. Oh my goodness.
1: That's amazing.
0: It is amazing. Good job. Matteo, did you know these days?
1: I mean, I knew the days, but the dates, no. I didn't know that Children's Day was the first one. Also because in Italy, we don't really...
2: Exactly.
0: You don't really, okay.
2: And also, I remember, I think a few months ago, I used to date a teacher, and she told me that I think around mid-May is her day. So it helped me.
0: Yeah. Wow. Yeah, everyday experience like that helps you with these quizzes, funnily. All right. Well, May is, like I said, known as Family Month in Korea. Mm. Children's Day is on May 5th, like you said. Parents' Day is on May 8th. And Teacher's Day comes last. It's on May 15th. On Parents' Day and Teacher's Day, people traditionally give red carnations to show their love, gratitude, and respect. Parents' Day actually began as Mother's Day in 1956 and became Parents' Day in 1973 to include fathers and other elders as well. All right, so does your country have special days to thank parents or teachers? You said not for children, but parents,
1: I mean, maybe for children, yes, too, but it's not like... I think in Korea, you kind of... It's more popular, like something like that you actually celebrate.
0: Yeah.
1: For at least in Italy, there's like Mother's Day, Father's Day, Parents' Day is not really... There's Mother and Father's Day.
2: Yeah.
1: And then, like, there's also Parents' Day, probably, but you don't really care about it.
0: Okay.
2: Yeah.
1: It sounds bad, but like, because you already did Mother and Father.
2: Exactly.
1: You're already good with it, you know?
0: Yeah. I get it.
1: Yeah. Teacher's Day, I never heard of it.
2: Yeah. Okay. I think it's very similar, the same. Like, I mean, we do mother and father, I think, is the most important ones.
0: Uh-huh.
2: Then in Poland, we also have Children's Day. I think it's much more important in Poland than in France. I don't know if we have in France.
0: Mm.
2: And then Teacher's Day or stuff like that, I don't think we have. Mm. Yeah, I don't think. Because it's like a very specific profession. Why not the other profession also have a day?
1: I mean, it's a very important one.
2: Yeah, yeah.
0: That's a good point.
2: Yeah.
0: Yeah,
2: like, why there's no, like, police day, or I think that's why maybe there's no... Like, I don't know, but, you know.
0: Okay.
1: That makes sense. I mean, I think in Korea, you have a very strong school system.
0: Yeah.
1: So the children really leave school every day. Like, it's different. In Italy, we stay until, like, 1 p.m. And you go home and you never
2: really
1: see the teachers again. Yeah.
2: In France, it's, like, until 5 p.m.
1: No. In Italy, like...
0: Yeah. That's pretty long.
2: Yeah, it's very long day in France. I don't understand why. It's from 9 or 8 a.m. to, like, 5 p.m. Like, until you're, like, 11, 12, and then sometimes maybe you're going to finish at 3 or 4 p.m. It's super long days.
0: Oh, wow.
2: And our education going bad, so I don't know, why do we stay so long?
0: Oh, wow, that is pretty long.
2: Yeah.
0: It's like a 9-to-6 job for the students.
2: Yeah, exactly.
0: Oh.
2: It's horrible.
0: I remember it being until 2:30 for me, like 7:30 to 2:30.
2: 7:30?
1: Yeah.
2: That's super early.
1: Like, you have to enter school.
0: Yeah, yeah. 7:30.
1: Start like
0: it was pretty early.
2: 8:09.
1: 8:09.
0: Oh, okay. Yeah. 7:30 for us and 2:30. Mm-hmm. Anyway, very different.
2: Yeah.
0: But anyhow, you don't have like a Parents' Day, but you have Mother's Day, Father's Day separately.
2: Yes.
0: Not for Teacher's Day. I guess because it's just one particular profession. That means you have to have like Parents' Day, Doctor's Day. I mean, mean, police day, doctor's day, whatnot. Okay, I think there are some cultural differences. But if you had to give gifts on Mother's Day or Father's Day, what is like a typical gift that you would give? Is there any? Because like in Korea, we said red carnations, right? Flowers.
2: Yeah. I think maybe Mother's Day would be flowers.
1: Yes, definitely.
2: Chocolate and Father's. No idea.
1: Father, you never know what to gift a father, to be honest.
2: Maybe a perfume or something, I don't know.
1: I really, some kind of tool to fix the house, you know? Okay. It's very useful things, I guess, stuff like that.
2: I think it's you decide the gift you want each year, technically.
1: I know. I usually ask my mom.
0: What to give your dad? Yeah. Yeah, she would probably know the answer.
2: Better.
0: Probably. All right. Well, Agent is Jun is saying in Singapore, Mother's Day is celebrated on the second Sunday of May. And Father's Day is celebrated on the third Sunday of June. Teachers Day, they have it too, is scheduled on the first Friday of September. And Children's Day is celebrated on the first Friday of October. How interesting. Okay, so you do celebrate all of the all of these days in Singapore, but you don't have a set date, but it's like the first or third or second Friday, Monday, whatnot of a particular month. Oh, interesting. Thank you for sharing that, Junis Jun. All right, let's move on to the next month now. 2 points for Thibaut. Mateo, still feeling confident? I'm sure you can flip it around.
1: Yeah,
0: right?
1: Otherwise I'm going to flip him around.
0: Okay. All right. Now let's move on to the next question. This one is about May. Once again, we're going to stay in May. And it's another question about Children's Day.
2: Okay.
0: Yeah. So Korea celebrates it, like we said and learned, on May 5th. But is UN World Children's Day also on May 5th? This is a true or false question, and the question was, is the UN World Children's Day also on May 5th? If you know the answer, shout your name.
1: Mateo. I don't know the answer, but I guess not. Because I don't know, like, I feel like it's a very, like, to put it close to the other, like, Parents' Day, etc. I think it's very Korean, but maybe I'm wrong.
0: Okay, it's pretty
1: it's
0: Korean.
1: Like a choice, yeah.
0: Okay, so Mateo, true or false, you choose?
1: False.
0: False. All right. And Thibaut, did you wait for him to, like,
2: no, I have no idea, but then...
1: Okay. Yeah, same, like, I think,
0: Okay, but you would guess the same.
2: No, I think I would have went with true.
0: Okay.
1: Yeah. Same.
0: All right. Thibaut would have gone with true, but Mateo chose false.
2: Yeah.
0: It's false is what Mateo said. Is that the answer?
2: Okay.
0: Yay! Finally, 1 point for Mateo. Good
1: job. Thank you, children.
0: All right, good job. Well, Korea celebrates Children's Day on May 5th, following the movement led by Bang Jong-hwan, a figure from history to promote children's rights. But the UN's World Children's Day is November 20th.
2: Oh, okay, yeah.
0: Wow. Yes, it's very coming up soon. Pretty soon, marking key milestones in international children's rights. The date also varies by country. It's April 23rd in Turkey, May 5th in Japan as well, and June 1st in China. They're all different, but anyhow, it was false. Well, when is... Well, you don't have Children's Day in Italy and France.
1: Yeah,
0: but
1: we probably follow the UN.
0: Probably. Oh, yeah. Follow the UN.
2: Yeah.
0: Right. That's the most, I guess, if you don't have one for your country,
1: exactly.
0: You usually follow the UN. Yeah. Like guess. Children's Day, Water Day, Earth Day, whatnot.
2: But
0: they
2: have
0: all the days.
2: Like, as a child, I think I never got anything for Children's Day or
0: oh,
2: whatever.
0: Really?
2: So I don't think it's something we really, like birthday and New Year, I mean Santa Claus. Otherwise, not.
0: Okay, birthdays and I guess Christmas.
2: Yeah, Christmas.
0: Or what children look forward to the most.
2: Definitely.
0: Okay. All right. Well, as a child then, what is the most memorable gift that you received on your birthday or Christmas, whatnot?
2: For me, I think it was my first, like, console, like PlayStation 2, like, as a one that you plug on TV. That was my favorite gift.
0: As a child.
2: Yeah.
0: What game did you like to play on it?
2: Oh, everything that was kind of war-related, like Call of Duty or stuff like this.
1: PlayStation 2?
2: Yeah.
0: Okay.
2: Or Xbox, I don't remember which one I had, but
1: I would say the same. Xbox,
0: really?
1: My first, not really first console, because I used to have PlayStation 1 from my brother, because I have older brother. And then I got my first Xbox with some games, and I destroyed my life over them. Yeah. Like, I played so much.
3: Yeah.
1: I loved them. It was amazing.
0: Okay. I guess you were basically like stuck to it all day, every day almost.
1: Yes. And I still have it.
0: You still have
1: of
0: it?
1: Of course, yeah.
0: Your PlayStation 2?
1: My Xbox.
0: Oh, Xbox.
1: Yeah, I still have. Even my PlayStation 1, I still have, actually.
0: Wow, but your PlayStation 1 was your brother's, right?
1: Yeah, exactly, yes.
0: Oh, okay, yes. Interesting. So, same memorable gifts for the two of you.
1: Yeah, I think, I think most of...
0: Most guys.
1: Yeah, most guys.
0: And girls, I guess, yeah. All right. Yeah. Well, that makes the current score 1-2. Thibaut is still on the lead, but you did earn a point for this question, Matteo. Yes. Before we move on to the next question, let's take a quick music break and listen to All That You Want by The Solutions. Stay tuned.

0: We're back. This is our K quiz segment, Crunch the K. And currently, we're traveling through months on the K calendar. Now, the current score is 1-2. Tebow in the lead. Moving on to the next month, then. This is June. Now, June 6th is Memorial Day, when Korea honors those who sacrificed their lives for the country. Mm-hmm. Now, the question is, which is the correct way to fly the Taegukgi on Memorial Day? And here you have the picture on the screen. A, where the Taegukgi is high rising, and B, where the Taegukgi is low rising, lowly put. So if you know the answer, shout your name.
1: B.
0: Mateo, B.

0: Yes.
1: B. And your reason is?
2: I'm pretty sure. Like in every country, when it's memorial, it's halfway because of, like, I'm not sure the reason behind it, but I'm pretty confident it's
1: okay.
2: B.
1: All right, yeah. Mateo, you're pretty confident that it's B.
2: Yeah.
1: You put it low.
2: Yeah.
1: Because it's sort of like that universally too.
2: Yeah, I'm pretty sure.
0: I think we kind of almost take down flags.
1: Almost put it down.
0: Yeah.
1: The flags. All right. It seems like Thibaut agrees too.
0: Yeah.
1: Okay. All right. So, is that the correct answer? B. Correct. Yeah. Good job, Mateo. Wow, it's a draw now. It's a tie. Good job. Well, on celebratory national holidays like March 1st, for example, Movement Day and Liberation Day, the taegukgi is flown at the top of the flagpole, all right, at the top. But on Memorial Day, it's flown at half mast as a sign of mourning as well as remembrance. The flag is lowered by the height of the flag itself.
0: Mm.
1: Yeah. So, yeah, you knew it correctly.
2: Yeah, yeah.
1: Good job. So, have you ever seen the taegukgi displayed on streets or buildings in Korea?
0: Yes. I mean, like this? Like half...
2: Half? No.
1: Oh, no. Just any taegukgi.
0: Like just a flag. Yeah. I saw the flag many times.
1: Yes. Here and there, right?
0: Yes. Even here, when I come here, there's a lot of flags, I think, on one of the roads.
1: Ah.
0: Yeah.
1: Yes. Some of the roads have... a lot of these hanging too, also on buildings as well, on streets, right? And you've seen it too.
2: Yeah, of course.
1: Yeah. All right. Well, does your country have a special way of flying the flag on national days of mourning? Like you said, like halfway, is it?
2: I'm pretty sure it's half. I can't, like, I'm not super confident, but I'm pretty sure that they put it halfway too.
1: Mm.
2: And they, on those kind of days, the president goes to the memorial statue and bring how to say, like a circle of leaves. I'm not sure the name of it.
1: Mm-hmm.
2: And even in Italian, I don't know the name, and just put it there as a memorial.
1: Yes.
0: Yeah.
1: Okay.
0: Yeah, I think it's similar for France and Poland. Sometimes, I don't know, I feel like they even take off the flag and just put it like on the, like near the memorial or something.
1: I
0: think something like that,
1: even.
0: Yeah. So, but I'm not 100% sure, yeah.
1: Okay.
0: But for sure, it's not on the top of the top.
1: All right. Well, when are your memorial days? Is it also in June?
0: I have no idea.
1: Never mind.
0: I know National Day, but I don't know Memorial Day.
2: Yeah. Actually, it's not. I mean, it's very important day, like the memorial. But it's very institutional. It's more than like something that people remember. Of course, we should remember. Fair enough.
1: Yeah.
2: I think our big mistake not to remember the day. But at least in Italy, it's very institutional.
1: So you have
2: presidents going around. You have TV talking about it and all the memorial things around it. But it's not like a
1: public sort of thing.
2: No, I mean, it's still public, but and even in school, maybe they do some special things, but you tend to leave it as any other day.
1: Because
2: maybe it has been a long time, so it's just...
1: All right. Yeah. But they do have, like, special, I guess, events going on a government level, on the national level.
2: Even schools, they tend to go, like, to museum or to show, movies about it. Like, yeah, that was, at least by school, they used to do it a lot.
1: I see. All right. But the way you put your flags is pretty similar, I guess. Putting it as low as possible or midway, putting it on the memorial, tomb, whatnot. Okay, all right. Well, it's a draw now. On to Mateo and Thibaut. Let's move on to the next month then. Now this time, it's the hot and sunny July that we did pass here in Korea. Now, have you heard the 거제야호 mean? The meme?
0: The meme of what?
1: Yeah. Let's take a look together.
3: 거제 시민들한테 혼나 지금. 거제야호.
4: 거제야호.
1: That one.
0: Yeah.
1: Have you seen
0: it? I've heard this, but I didn't know it was a meme. But I've heard it. I don't know what it means, though.
1: Ah, okay. It basically means, you know, like Yahoo, hooray, expression. But 거제 is a place in Korea. It's a location, region. It became a huge trend in Korea thanks to what you just saw, the girl group's RIsenne. And they've also been getting lots of love for their remake of the second generation K-pop hit, Pretty Girl. So here is the question, guys. Which girl group sang the original of this song, Pretty Girl? And we'll be playing the song for you. Listen carefully and guess who the group is, okay? Music, cue!

0: So that was the song, guys. But thankfully, we do have choices for you, right? And the question is, who originally sang Pretty Girl, which was recently remade by K-pop girl group Lee Seungnu? And number one, your number one option is Tiara. Number two, Kara. Number three, 소녀시대, Girls Generation. If you think you know the answer, shout your name.
1: Thibaut.
2: I don't. The thing is, there's only one I know is the number third, but I don't think they would do that.
0: Uh huh.
2: So I would go with number two, Kara.
0: Number two, Kara.
2: Yeah, because like Kara, K, Korea, Ara, you know.
0: Okay, you know. That was a really, really random
3: long shot.
0: Sort of guess.
2: I'm going with Kara, yeah.
3: I would be angry if you got it right, you know.
0: Okay. Kara, because it starts with a K.
2: Yes.
0: And Korea, Kara, K, whatnot, Ara. You don't know the group personally. All right. But it seems like Kara is the original group of this song. Pretty Girl. Okay. Mateo doesn't...
3: I'm like him, like same. I just heard about Girls' Generation.
0: Okay.
3: I wouldn't even know. Like,
0: both of you.
3: Yeah, I would have guessed that.
0: Mm. Oh, you would have guessed number two as well?
3: No, number three. Just because.
2: Yeah.
3: Just because.
0: All right. Well, Thibaut, you chose number two, Kara, as the original group that sang Pretty Girl. Is that the answer? Surprisingly correct.
4: What?
0: Mateo seems pretty mad.
2: The logic is just, you know.
3: The correct logic? Actually,
0: well, logic-wise, I'm not sure if that's correct, but it is the correct answer.
2: What?
0: Wow, okay. One more point for Thibaut. Now, Yonggyong Choi is saying, wow, Mateo, 멋지다. Mateo, they're saying Mateo 멋지다. Wait, Thibaut got that correct though. But anyhow, they're saying you are 멋지다.
3: Oh, thank you.
0: Yeah. Anyway, Kara was the answer. Thibaut, good job.
2: Thank you.
0: Pretty Girl, to explain it a little bit, was released back in 2008. Yeah, it's a pretty old song by the legendary second generation K-pop girl group, Kara. I guess that's why you did not hear about them.
2: Yeah.
0: It was quite a while ago.
3: Yeah.
0: Mm. Now, with its addictive lyrics, including the famous line about walking confidently wherever you go, and its upbeat choreography, the song became one of the hits that helped propel Kara to mainstream popularity. And more recently, girl group Lee Seungnu put their own spin on the song while keeping the charm of the original, bringing Pretty Girl back into the spotlight through short-form content and music charts as well. So, it seems like you haven't heard Kara's Pretty Girl, the original song.
2: No.
0: But have you heard the remake of it?
3: I think so.
2: I need to listen to the song, otherwise I have no idea.
0: But you know the recent girl group Lee Seungnu, right?
2: Which one?
0: Lee Seungnu. We watched the meme of it, right?
2: Yeah,
0: but you haven't heard the remake of it, Pretty Girl?
2: No, I don't think so.
0: Okay.
3: Probably yes, around. It's I'm pretty sure I heard they always put them. Yeah.
2: I mean, if it's around, then probably yes, I don't know.
3: 100%.
0: Yeah. It is pretty, you know, commonly played. Mm. So I'm sure you've heard of it, but you couldn't match it. Perhaps.
2: Yeah.
0: Uh-huh. Well, do you have a favorite second generation K-pop girl group or even song?
2: Not the
0: recent ones, like Girls' Generation, you know.
3: I'm not sure, like, what kind of generation are the songs that I listen to. That's my problem.
0: Well, you mentioned you know Girls' Generation, right?
2: Yeah.
0: And we also have, like, 21.
2: Is it the name of a...
0: Yeah, group 2NE1.

0: Yeah, so there was kata as well. You should listen next month now?
1: Yes.
0: Okay, so the next month is August 15th is Korea's Liberation Day, as you know it, marking Korea's liberation from Japanese colonial rule. Well, interestingly, another country also celebrates its independence from colonial rule on the same day, August 15th. So which country is it? And here are your choices. Number one, India. Number two, Vietnam. Number three, USA.
2: Mateo.
0: If you know the answer,
2: Mateo. USA?
0: USA. Number three, USA celebrates Liberation Day on August 15th, just like Korea is what you're saying.
2: I think so, yes.
0: Okay. USA, number three. Thibaut looks confused.
2: I'm not super confident about that.
1: No idea.
2: Actually, the other one would be a wide guess.
0: I have no
2: idea. But USA, I don't know why it resonates kind of.
0: Oh, okay. All right. So Mateo chose USA, number three. Is that the answer?
1: Thibaut.
3: Okay, I will say India.
0: India?
3: Yeah, because I don't think Vietnam was really like under... Yeah, I think India because of the English people and stuff
0: yes.
3: like that.
0: Yes, okay.
3: Maybe I'm totally wrong.
0: Because of English people, right? Yeah. British, yeah, colonial
3: British
0: rule.
3: Empire.
0: Okay, yes. And you've been to India recently.
3: Yeah,
0: too. I thought
3: yeah.
0: you would say that as your logic.
3: No.
0: But, okay, because you know that India was once under British rule.
3: Yeah.
0: You chose India. All right, Thibaut said number one, India. Is that the correct answer? Yay! Good job! Okay, another point for Thibaut there.
3: Yes.
2: When is the USA one?
3: Is it not 4th of July?
0: Yes, it's July.
2: Yeah, of course.
0: Yes. Good job,
3: so
0: Thibaut.
2: Yeah.
0: All right, so Korea was liberated from Japanese colonial rule on August 15th, 1945, while India gained independence from British rule, like you said, on August 15th as well, but in 1947. 2 years after.
3: Okay.
0: So the years and historical backgrounds are different, but both countries commemorate their freedom on August 15th.
3: Mm.
0: Good to know.
3: Yeah.
0: All right. Well, when is your biggest holiday, like for your country, Italy and France? What would you say is like the biggest sort of national holiday or Independence Day, if you have one?
2: We have Liberation Day, the 25th. Of August.
0: 25th of August.
2: And the 3rd of June. It's maybe very close actually. It's the day of the creation of the Republic. I think that one is the most important. Like I was in Italian embassy like in this day this year because they always throw a big party.
0: Oh, okay.
2: And it's a very important day for Italian people.
0: Like it's like a foundation day.
2: It's not no foundation day is another day. Like 160 years ago there was like foundation of Italy. That day is a year after the war ended. We chose to be a republic over monarchy. We had a referendum, so people voted and they chose to be a republic.
0: Okay.
2: So, yeah, that I think that's the most important and celebrated day.
0: I see.
2: Day,
0: Okay. It's an important day.
2: 2nd of June. 2nd of June, yeah.
0: Okay. All right. 2nd of June.
2: Yeah.
0: A big national holiday where your country turned into a republic country, not a monarchy.
3: Yeah.
2: Yes.
0: All right. And France?
3: 14th of July. This is the revolution in 1789, where we also went from monarchy to republic.
0: Right.
3: When we took the huge like revolution, we burned everything and we killed everyone. But but this is the most important day in France. Yeah, it's National Day.
0: Right. And I think you mentioned it recently too, once, no?
3: Maybe 2 days before, I
0: don't
3: know.
0: Okay. Probably. All right. Well, all right. We all have these important days in each of our countries and I guess different ways, but similar ways of celebrating them. All right. So two more points for Thibaut after you guys made a tie. So
3: yes.
0: Thibaut, you're on the lead again with 4 points.
3: Mm-hmm.
0: And Mateo, you have 2 points currently. Shall we move on to the next month then?
3: Yes.
0: All right. Now we are in October. October 9th is Hangul Day, celebrating the creation of Hangul

0: by King Sejong or Sejong Daewang. So for our October challenge, we're going to play a game. It's called 젠말놀이 in Korean, and it's the tongue twister, a Korean version. We've tried this before, Tibo.
1: Yeah, I remember.
2: Oh, no.
1: No, I failed.
0: You were pretty good. So anyhow, the rule is you'll see a very difficult Korean sentence on screen. Shout your name first if you want to try first, and you'll have 15 seconds. There will be time counting to read the entire sentence perfectly without a single mistake. You don't have to be quick, but you have to come in within 15 seconds without making a mistake. All right? Ready, guys?
1: Yes.
0: Oh, my gosh. So show us the screen. What's the sentence? Who wants to go first?
1: Yeah, okay, Timo.
0: Timo wants to go.
1: Can you make it big here?
0: Oh, okay. Oh, no, you can't make it big here. You have to look at that. Okay. Yeah. Ready?
1: Yeah.
0: Okay. 저기, your time starts.
3: 저기 있죠. 한국항공 화물항공기는 출발한 한국항공 화물항공기인가 출발 안 한
0: yeah. Okay, that was good try. But your time is up. Do you want to try, Mateo?
4: Yeah, my problem is that I actually can't read without glasses that well. So
0: really, you can't see it?
4: I literally can't.
0: Can you make it bigger, perhaps? Oh my gosh! Because Mateo doesn't have his glasses and he can't read it. Okay, here is it.
4: Thank you.
0: Is it better? Okay, shout your name out if you want to go.
4: Okay, Mateo.
0: Okay, Mateo gets to try. Ready? Okay, the time starts.
4: 저기 저 한국 한국 okay I'm never gonna make it just don't worry.
0: Are you serious?
4: I'm not gonna make it 100%. 15 seconds is way lower than my
0: just giving up like that.
4: I'm gonna give up.
0: Oh my gosh,
4: that's way
0: too
4: hard.
0: You could have tried it while you were speaking like that.
4: You can try again. Are you confident?
1: No.
0: So last try.
1: Okay, but on the big screen.
0: On the big
1: screen. Give me the big screen.
0: Oh my gosh.
4: Good luck.
0: Okay. All right. You want to try one more time?
1: Yeah, we'll try.
0: Oh, okay.
1: Okay.
3: 저기 저 한국항공 화물항공기는 출발할 한국항공 화물항공기인가 출발 안 할 한국항공 화물항공기인가?
0: Woo! Good job, Tibo.
4: Great job.
0: Great job. I think you are pretty good at tongue twisters in Korean. But 저기, you know, 저기 is 저 did sound a little bit like 조기.
1: Yeah.
0: Like it has to be 저, But it's okay. I mean, like you didn't trip over any word at least, right? The pronunciation, it could have been a little more exact, accurate, but good job. All right. Well, it was a tongue twister because there are repeated sounds of hiat, the H, and the kiok or the G. It was pretty difficult with 항공, 화물, 항공기, whatnot, but you made it all the way through. Great job.
1: Oh,
0: and we have the winner today. Once again, Tipo. Congratulations. Yay.
1: Thank you.
0: Good job. How do you feel?
1: I know the gift is very cool, so I'm very happy.
0: Yeah, you were looking forward to getting the gift.
1: Yeah, I need it for my video, so perfect.
0: Yeah, need it for your video, free pingsu.
1: Yes, exactly.
0: Mateo, how do you feel?
4: I mean, I can't compete with somebody like this. Like, it's like losing against Usain Bolt in a 100-meter sprint. Like, it's okay, you're going to lose, it's fine.
0: No, but you did a good job. Yeah, 2 points.
4: Fair enough.
1: You didn't play against Tom yet. If you play...
4: No, look.
0: All right, so like I said earlier, today's winner gets the pingsu coupon, so have it with a friend and cool off the summer heat.
1: Yes.
0: All right. Okay, so we'll have to say goodbye right there, signing off with our last song. Here is We Young by NCT Dream. Now, shall we say goodbye together?
1: Yes.
5: Of course.
0: All right. Keep crunching.
6: We just wanna have fun, cause we hot and we young.

0: At least 389 people have been killed, and more than 1,400 remain missing in Nepal and Tibet after flash floods devastated the Himalayan border region on Wednesday. More than 500 foreigners are among the missing, including nationals from the United States, India, and South Korea. As rescue operations continue, a rapid response team from South Korea has arrived in Nepal to support the search for 9 missing Koreans. With major roads and bridges cut off, rapid access to the affected area is expected to depend on helicopter support from the Nepalese government. South Korea, the U.S., and Japan will carry out their trilateral military exercise off South Korea's southern coast early next month. Seoul's military said the drills will take place in international waters near Jeju-do Island to counter North Korean nuclear and missile threats. Hello and welcome to our noon edition of Arirang News. Thousands of people are still unaccounted for in Nepal and Tibet after catastrophic flooding swept through the region. Rescue teams are working around the clock to reach those who may still be trapped, while families wait anxiously for news of their loved ones. Our Moon Ye-ran has the details.
1: Rescue teams in Nepal and Tibet are racing to find more than 1,400 people still missing, 2 days after a glacier collapse unleashed catastrophic flooding along the Himalayan border. The disaster, which struck Wednesday, has killed at least 389 people in Nepal, according to local authorities. Among the missing are more than 500 foreigners from countries including the United States, India and South Korea. Many of them are believed to have been on pilgrimage routes near the border. Officials expect the death toll to rise as search teams comb through mud-covered villages downstream. For families of the missing, the wait has been agonizing. Chimindish Thrastha's 26-year-old son was driving a truck when floodwaters hit. She says she hasn't heard from him since.
2: My son is stuck in the floods. He is a truck driver, and he said he was driving. And we last spoke at around 8:30. After that, there is no news of him. We are not able to find out anything.
1: Scientists believe the flood was triggered when a section of glacier and rock gave way high in the mountains, sending a wall of water, mud and debris crashing through the Bagmati region and into Tibet's Jirong County. The surge destroyed roads, bridges and a key border crossing, complicating rescue access. Nepal's army has evacuated workers trapped at a hydropower plant and pulled dozens of survivors out by helicopter. Authorities say more than 17,000 personnel are now involved in the search, with roughly

0: 1,470 people rescued so far. Meanwhile, Chinese authorities have warned of another potential flood after the landslide blocked rivers, creating a large lake along the border. They say the barrier could break, sending another surge of water into areas already devastated by Wednesday's floods. Won Hye-ryun, Arirang News.
1: As Nepal races to locate hundreds missing following flooding on Wednesday, the Korean government is mounting its own emergency operation for nine nationals whose whereabouts remain unknown. Our Oh Soo-young has the details.
2: An 11-member Korean government rapid response team has arrived in Nepal as nine Koreans remain unaccounted for following severe flooding. The team reached Kathmandu on Thursday local time, led by Im Sang-woo, the government's representative for overseas Korean protection and consular affairs. The team, comprising officials from the Foreign Ministry, the National Fire Agency and the National Police Agency, will begin assessing conditions on Friday before beginning full-scale search and rescue support.
3: We will do everything possible to ensure the swift and safe search and rescue of our nationals in Nepal.
2: Response teams from Tusan Enability and Korea Southeast Power also travelled to Nepal on Thursday. The flooding struck the northern Rasuwa district on Wednesday morning local time, where the companies were building a hydroelectric power plant. Nine Koreans connected to the project remain missing. Of another 10 who had been stranded, nine were flown to safety by a Nepalese military helicopter on Thursday. The remaining person, a Tusan Enability site manager, stayed behind with two South Korean embassy staff. With major roads and bridges cut off, rapid access to the affected area is expected to depend on helicopter support from the Nepalese government. Depending on the Korean response team's assessment, Seoul will decide whether to send additional rescue support. On Thursday, Foreign Minister Choi Hyun, during a phone call with his Nepalese counterpart, said Seoul is considering deploying a Korea disaster relief team to support wider relief efforts. Choi also announced $1 million in humanitarian assistance for Nepal's emergency response and early recovery. He requested Nepal's active support in locating the nine Koreans out of reach and coordinating with the response team. The government says it has received no further reports of Koreans unaccounted for, but is monitoring the situation closely as Nepal is a popular destination for Korean travelers. The Foreign Ministry announced Friday the appointment of a new ambassador to Nepal, Park Tae-kyung, who has served as Director General for ASEAN and Southeast Asian Affairs, and most recently, ambassador to Zimbabwe. Oh Soo-young, Arirang News.
1: The trilateral military exercise, Freedom Edge, between South Korea, the United States and Japan is set to take place for 5 days, starting September 7th, in international waters near Jeju-do Island. According to South Korea's Joint Chiefs of Staff on Friday, the annual exercise is aimed at responding to North Korea's nuclear and missile threats while safeguarding peace and stability in the region. The exercise follows the scaled-back ROK U.S. Uzi Freedom Shield drill earlier this month. The previous Freedom Edge exercise was held last September, and this year is expected to be similar in scale and scope, including maritime missile defense and cyber defense. Over in the Middle East, Iran is laying out its conditions for reopening the Strait of Hormuz as Oman and Qatar step up mediation efforts. Tehran says any deal must include an end to the regional war. Meanwhile, talks continue on a temporary shipping corridor. Our Lee Seung-jae reports.
4: Iran is preparing a list of conditions for reopening the Strait of Hormuz as regional mediators intensify efforts to ease tensions and restore shipping through the key waterway. Secretary of Iran's Supreme National Security Council, Mohsen Rezai, says mediators asked Tehran to set out its demands with an end to the regional war among Iran's main conditions. Rezai says Iran has also reached an understanding with Oman on a possible shipping corridor through the strait. Under the proposal, vessels would travel through a designated central channel, passing through both Omani and Iranian waters, provided the United States meets Tehran's conditions. Iran and Oman are still working on the details. Iran's Revolutionary Guards have said Tehran will not agree to fully reopen the strait unless Washington lifts what Iran describes as a blockade of its ports, removes sanctions, and provides compensation. At the same time, Qatar is stepping up its mediation efforts. Qatari Prime Minister and Foreign Minister Sheikh Mohammed bin Abdulrahman Al Thani visited Tehran on Thursday for talks with Iranian Foreign Minister Abbas Araghchi. It marks the first high-level Qatari visit to Iran since the war began on February 28th. According to Qatar's state news agency, the two sides discussed ways to reduce tensions and create conditions for renewed dialogue between Iran and the United States. They also reviewed a proposed phased plan for the Strait of Hormuz, including a temporary shipping corridor and a joint effort to clear mines from the waterway. Sheikh Mohammed stressed the importance of respecting regional sovereignty and ensuring freedom of navigation while calling for continued diplomacy. Lee Seung-jae, Arirang News.

0: South Korean chipmaker SK Hynix has broken ground on a new AI memory packaging facility in the United States. The company held a ceremony on Thursday at Purdue University for what will become its first next-generation high-bandwidth memory production hub in Indiana. SK Hynix plans to invest more than $4 billion, with mass production expected to begin in the second half of 2029. The facility is projected to employ about 1,000 people and become a key U.S. HBM production base by 2030. SK Hynix will also build a research and development testbed for advanced chip packaging technologies. Mobile supermarkets are bringing groceries to Korea's rural areas, helping older residents who have limited access to nearby grocery stores. Our Baek Ju-hee reports.
1: A small market has opened up in a village in Okchon. It's a one-ton truck modified into a supermarket, with its shelves stocked with food and other daily necessities. As it settles in, villagers start coming out to see what's on offer.
2: "Today I got flour and rice too. They bring it right to us, so I'm grateful. We old people can't get out, so we're always waiting for them."
1: This is Hyangsu Mobile Market, and it comes to villages where buying groceries used to mean a trip of 30 minutes or more.
3: "The older residents are really happy with it. Before, buses were hard to get on and didn't come often, and many of them have trouble getting around. Now the truck comes right into the village, and they'll even carry it to the door."
1: Since July, the truck has made the same rounds through 10 villages every few days, and shoppers pay with a rural basic income card worth 150,000 won, or about $108 a month.
4: "Okchon is a region facing depopulation, so there just aren't many stores left. We started the mobile market at our center to help boost local spending. We're trying to do our small part to bring people back and get the local economy moving again."
1: Nationally, fewer and fewer people in the countryside can buy groceries close to home. By 2025, only 22.5% bought them inside their own village, down 12.6 percentage points from 2014.
5: "When you combine a shrinking population with older residents eating less, total food demand in these areas falls. That's why so many businesses and supermarkets have closed down and disappeared, leaving these communities without access to the goods and services they need."
1: With demand too thin to keep a store opened, the government has been filling the gap, funding mobile markets since 2024 with 9 counties running them as pilot sites. It now plans to bring in more local governments and offer expert consulting to help each one draw up its own operating plan. And on Wednesday, Parliament passed a revision to the country's farming and food law that makes food access a legal responsibility of the government and requires the Agriculture Ministry to survey the problem every 5 years. The government plans to expand the mobile market programs to more counties in the coming years. With new measures on the road, the hope is that more villages like the ones in Okchon will have somewhere to shop, whether that's a store on the road or a truck that pulls up at the door. Baek Ju-hee, Arirang News, Okchon.
0: South Korea bears the painful history of the so-called comfort women. These women were forced into sexual slavery during Japanese colonial rule. With fewer first-hand witnesses, the film Spirit's Homecoming has returned to movie theaters a decade after its original release. Our Park Tae-ryung reports.
6: During Japan's colonial occupation of Korea, many women were forced into sexual slavery. As time passes, the number of survivors able to testify firsthand

0: and has shrunken year by year, leaving only five so-called comfort women still alive today. Against this backdrop, the 2016 film Spirit's Homecoming, which portrays the suffering of the victims, was recently re-released.
1: Here at CGV Yongsan, audiences are once again coming face to face with a story first brought to the screen 10 years ago.
0: Some moviegoers share their thoughts on the film.
2: I hope this re-release gives more people a chance to see it again and reflect once more on the history of the comfort women.
3: The problem of the Japanese military sexual slavery system is not a problem of the past. It's connected to reality because there's still women in many parts of the world that experience gender-specific violence and sexual violence. Even quite close to home in Ukraine, there's also a lot of violence against women as a war tactic. So I think it's an issue that we need to continue talking about.
0: The film is based on testimonies from victims of Japan's wartime sexual slavery and depicts the suffering of young Korean girls taken from their homes during the colonial era. When it first hit theaters in 2016, Spirit's Homecoming drew more than 3.5 million moviegoers, bringing renewed public attention to the victims' experiences. A decade later, however, the number of registered survivors still alive has fallen from 47 to just 5. As first-hand witnesses grow fewer, the director of the movie says the film has taken on another role.
4: A film alone cannot change reality, but a film can serve as a form of cultural evidence. I hope this film will help preserve this painful part of Korea's history and help prevent such a tragedy from ever happening again.
0: President Lee Jae-myung also marked the film's return in a social media post, calling on the public to remember the painful history and ensure that the victims' stories are not forgotten. 10 years after its first release, Spirit's Homecoming is returning not only as a film about the past, but also as a record for current and future generations. Park Tae-ryung, Arirang News.
5: This is the world now. In the United States, President Donald Trump wants Lake Ontario to be renamed Lake America. He signed an order to that effect on Thursday as conflict with Canada deepens. The order tells the Interior Department to change the name in official U.S. records immediately. Canada is not expected to recognize the change, and Canadian Prime Minister Mark Carney said the lake's name is more than 400 years old and that Canadians will keep calling it Lake Ontario. Lake Ontario sits on the border of the U.S. and Canada. Last year, Trump renamed the Gulf of Mexico the Gulf of America. In the United States, Meta says it has shut down an Iranian operation aimed at influencing people through social media. Meta's report said Thursday it removed Facebook and Instagram accounts tied to operators in Iran. Those accounts were routed through the U.S. or Canada to hide their origin and used artificial intelligence to push posts and make memes about American politics. Some posed as American activists, students, and designers living in cities in the United States and tagged real journalists and politicians in their posts. About 79,000 accounts followed at least one of the Iranian accounts. In the United States, shares in the chipmaker NVIDIA jumped 8.7% on Thursday, its biggest one-day gain since April 2025. The surge added $442 billion to the company's value, the second largest one-day gain ever. Strong quarterly results and a forecast of 70% revenue growth for the 2028 financial year eased fears of cooling AI demand. The rally lifted the wider market. The S&P 500 rose 0.7% and the Nasdaq gained 1.6%. Attention now shifts to Federal Reserve Chairman Kevin Warsh, who speaks at Jackson Hole on Friday. In Japan, the artist Yayoi Kusama has died at the age of 97. Her museum said she died in hospital on August 14th and gave no cause. Kusama was known for her dot-covered paintings, pumpkin sculptures,

and mirrored rooms. She said she had seen hallucinations of dots and flashing lights since childhood. She voluntarily lived in a psychiatric hospital from 1977 and painted until her final days. Ju Ji-hyun, Arirang News.

We have rain and showers in the forecast. Southern provinces will see heavier rainfall today due to warm southerly winds carrying extra moisture to rain clouds. So southern parts of Gangwon-do province and most of the southern provinces could see up to 70 to 80 millimeters of heavy rainfall. Meanwhile, passing showers are in the forecast for the capital area. Today's rain will bring relief from the heat. Southern provinces will notice the difference before more rain this weekend will bring cooler air to the country. But Seoul will be as hot as yesterday, getting up to 32 degrees Celsius, but Daegu, Busan, Gwangju will make it to 31 degrees. Rain will spread up north tomorrow, and most of the country will see rain on Saturday, possibly into Sunday. Then starting next week, we could notice much more comfortable mornings and evenings, while afternoon heat still stays around 30 degrees Celsius.

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Beyond the Olympic stage, passion comes alive. Taekwondo One is becoming a global sports tourism destination. Every day, we write a new chapter. The spirit of Korea meets the boundless energy of K-pop. No longer just a sport, Taekwondo has become a driving force of K-culture, sharing Korea's spirit and style with the world. Kicks in rhythm, precision in every beat. Through the powerful movements of Taekwondo, we become one. Taekwondo, humanity's most dynamic icon, continues to prove its limitless potential to the world. Where curious footsteps pause, the vibrant spirit of Taekwondo fills the air. Inner strength, respect for others. Now a familiar part.

0: Part of everyday life. Taekwondo has become a celebration shared worldwide. A beautiful culture united through Ye, the spirit of respect. Connecting heart to heart. This is the world Taekwondo creates. We now strive to safeguard Taekwondo's community training culture as a treasured heritage for all humanity. The pride of Korea. Taekwondo.
1: Curious about Korea?
2: And especially K-food? How familiar are you with Korean food? The sea on three sides, a mountainous terrain, and four distinct seasons. Thanks to these conditions, Korean cuisine bursts with diverse and unique flavors.
1: Do you prefer sweet or spicy?
2: A meat lover or a seafood connoisseur?
1: Can't decide?
2: There's got to be something here that you like.
1: For Koreans, rice is foundational. It's a staple and the centerpiece to all meals in Korea. There's bibimbap, rice mixed with vegetables, gukbap, rice in hot soup, and kimbap is the demand around the world.
2: For me, it's noodles over rice. Korea has amazing noodle dishes. Chui ramyeon and cold naengmyeon to blow away the heat. A meat lover here, pork, beef, chicken, I like them all. Did you know that bulgogi is listed in the English dictionary? There's also the famous chimaek, chicken and beer, which is the best combo for a night out with friends.
1: Surrounded by the sea on three sides, Korea has a great selection of seafood. From raw fish to piping hot seafood soups. Ah, it's mouth-watering just talking about it. The two pillars of Korean condiments, gochujang and soy sauce.
2: Ooh, what do you prefer?
1: Gochujang. I like anything made with gochujang. In general, Koreans love spicy food.
2: I prefer the soy sauce base. There's something about the salty and sweet that hits the right spot. I think even those who are trying Korean food for the first time will really like it.
1: But that's not all.
2: We can't leave out the street food. If you're in Korea, it's a must try. They are both treats for your eyes and mouth.
1: How about it? Mouth-watering, right?
2: Korean food, you've got to try it. Discover a whole new world of flavors.

0: Ideas ahead of their time have shaped a better world. A man who believed that culture could bring peace to the world. Kim Koo. The one thing I seek in infinite quantity is the power of a highly developed culture. This is because the power of culture brings happiness and meaning to our lives, and by extension, to the lives of others. My wish, culture of peace. 150th anniversary of the birth of Kim Koo.
1: Time to dive deep into the innovations that'll shape the future. Welcome to Vibe in Action.
2: Woohoo! But Hyomnor, it's a bit different today. The vibe in the studio. It's a special day.
1: Why?
2: You
1: Why
2: don't
1: is
2: remember?
1: It a special day today? What am I missing? I don't see anything different.
2: Because you do so many shows, they come and go, they're not special.
1: No, this is the most important show that I'm doing.
2: Today is the final episode.
1: What? Today's the grand finale
2: you didn't
1: of the
2: know?
1: Show? I was just joking.
2: Aww.
1: I just pretended it
2: so
1: was business
2: cry,
1: as usual. Because
2: right?
1: I hate to
2: emotional.
1: Admit it.
2: Yeah, I'm gonna get emotional at the end of the show.
1: But I wanted to pretend till the end.
2: Let's keep going. Let's just do another 20. Right, with our own budget. But let's finish on a high note, episode 20.
1: Yes.
2: We've invited a familiar face again. Professor Han is here with us.
1: Oh, Professor Han, thanks for joining us again. Great to have you again.
3: Well, thanks for having me on such a special occasion.
2: We're going to go out on a high note together.
3: Yes, I'll do my
1: best
3: to finish in a high.
1: Last impression is as important as the first impression.
2: That's true.
1: Well, we've been exploring the topic of smart city, and what's it going to be that'll conclude the series and the show? No pressure, by the way.
3: So I think so far we looked into smart mobility, smart buildings, some smart logistics, but what will be the point if we cannot, you know, all of these elements working together as a system?
2: Oh.
3: So today we'll be looking into what we call the smart city control system.
1: Ooh, we're meeting the ultimate boss today.
2: Well,
1: control system.
2: That's like the hub of everything, right?
1: Mm-hmm.
2: But is it possible to manage all of a city's information in one physical location?
3: Believe it or not, yes.
2: Oh, wow.
1: Right. The decisive and conclusive key to making cities smarter and safer.
2: Mm.
1: It's like the One Ring from the Lord of the Rings.
2: To unite us all.
1: Yes, the final piece of the puzzle. I guess we're gonna end things on a mega scale.
2: Okay,
3: yes.
1: Let's go find out the final piece of the puzzle. All together.
4: Five in action.

0: So simply put, at the heart of the integrated smart city control system is collecting and analyzing the massive amount of data that gets generated every second from across the city. But don't we already have those busy control centers like traffic control centers and emergency response centers that are already working quite effectively?
1: Yeah.
0: Why do we need to combine them into one big giant system?
1: Here's an example. So should a burglary occurs, and I think we need to find the fastest way to dispatch resources to protect the safety of the public. And the way of doing that is that with the comprehensive systems that everything is connected, we can identify the closest police dispatch that can be dispatched, as well as that way we can save time, and which can lead to protecting the safety person in danger.
0: So we're just calling the 911 or 112 in the case of Korea, but they recognize who is at the closest location.
1: Yes.
2: So they're using that information in that sense. And then if it was like a medical emergency, could you analyze, I don't know,

0: like the hospital capacity and things
1: yes.
0: like this.
2: Makes sense.
1: I think it will be easier for people to identify where are the available beds, which doctors are available on call, and which other kind of sort of type of resources are available on, so that they can contribute to saving the lives of humans.
2: Oh, it sounds very necessary, especially when speed matters most. So you mean by integrating all that data, we can respond more quickly to emergency calls, right?
1: Yes, so it's not just about enhancing the public safety, but also reducing the operation cost through promoting greater efficiency in systems. So, for example, by optimizing traffic flows, you can actually lower the congestion cost that can actually further reduce very negative externalities that can burden the municipalities. So that's kind of one of the aspects of how we can optimize the urban systems to reduce administrative cost.
2: That's why it's connected to our economy.
1: Yes.
0: But cities are so vast, just thinking of Seoul, how can they collect all of that information?
2: Will you be able to handle the gigantic volume of information?
1: Right. I think the key is the IoT sensors. So over the years with the advancement technologies, IoT sensors has been increasingly deployed throughout the city, through which we can collect data in real time, whether that is about the air quality or traffic or the pedestrian movement and even the health. So the collecting data and analyzing data has become more affordable, and we're now at the abundance of data to analyze.
2: So you gather all the necessary data through cameras and sensors only?
1: Yes. Not necessarily. Cameras and sensors are one of the many examples of how we collect data. There's also invisible data, what we call the semantic web.
2: Isn't data all invisible?
1: That is.
0: I guess the actual data, sent invisibly through wires.
2: What is the semantic web?
0: Yeah, I've never heard of that. I've heard of the dark web, but it's not that, right?
2: I know what semantic is.
1: Yes, we can infer from that the word itself. So through analyzing what people are searching for in words, for example, if people search for flu, high fever.
2: On the search engine.
1: Yes, and if we see spikes in those words or semantics, we can infer that in that particular location there might be a flu outbreak, and then we can respond accordingly.
0: Wow.
2: So you not only collect the language on the web, you try to interpret and process the language and the relationships behind the web.
1: Yes.
2: But first thing comes to mind, what about people's privacy? Isn't this a serious invasion?
1: Right, so one can argue that getting all those information might invade personal privacy. I think over the years, the public sector has established a system in place that can focus on anonymizing the data. And also, when we're analyzing the collected data, we make sure that we're not disclosing any of those personal informations, whether we use the data as collectively. So say that instead of using this data came from Chersu, we can say it can be, say, like, of the 3,000 people located in this area has shown this sort of patterns, and can use that data collectively.
0: Not individual, like, names and things like that.
2: There'll be a lot of people in doubt of that.
1: Right.
0: Yeah, it's hard to gain trust.
2: Yeah, because
0: sometimes
2: you can start collecting conversations, just natural conversations, at a coffee shop for the purpose of the public safety.
0: That's a hard line to not cross. But at the same time, data generated by a city, that's going to be vast. And these days, they talk about data being the new oil. It's so valuable,
2: Certainly.
0: Isn't it?
1: The early smart city has focused on building the physical infrastructure itself. With the advancement of technologies and sensors, we're, like you said, collecting massive amount of data. But that actually can create new types of industry. For example, the consulting firms can collect those city-level data and produce useful, derive useful implications that can contribute to improving the quality of life of people. So it's, in a way, not just improving the daily lives of urban dwellers, but also creating jobs for the industry as well.
0: New industries being created.
2: Yeah, if you can have an access to such an enormous set of resources, then it's like finding a gold mine.
1: Right.
2: But besides profit making, can you also use it to help predict climate-related disasters like floods and wildfires? earlier and more accurately?
1: Yes, I can give you an example from New York City. New York City, in collaboration with the New York University, has deployed a sensor called the FloodNet throughout the city, which can detect the water levels should the rain occurs. There's a downpour rain. Yeah. So in the wake of climate change, the weather is becoming very unpredictable. Mm. So kind of getting the right accurate assessments of where's the flooding to occur and then how bad it is really essential to act on it.
0: Oh, interesting.
2: And there's this new technology called digital twin.
1: Right.
2: Where does that come to play?
1: Well, the digital twin allows us to display all those data on a digital world. Well, let's just check out this video.

0: It looks like something straight out of a video game, a virtual world that is perfectly identical to reality. And what's more, the reason it's called digital is because it's not a static replica. It updates in real time, right? But tell us, how does it help having a copy of a city when you're trying to prevent specific events?
1: I would argue that the advantage of having digital twin is we can minimize the cost from trial and errors. Mm-hmm. So if you think about upgrading urban infrastructures in response to climate change, you know, we don't know where those disasters are likely to happen, and investing heavily on those infrastructure can be really costly. So instead of doing that, we can simulate those on a digital world and simulate the, should those sort of the climate events occur, what's going to be the hot spot or the vulnerable spots, and we identify those areas that needs to prioritize on the investment in infrastructure.
0: But how do you prevent something is going to happen?
1: I don't think we can prevent the disaster from happening, but I think we can minimize the impacts. So I think digital twin can be a useful tool to see which part of the city is going to be the most vulnerable area, and what sort of high priority infrastructure need to be in place to, say, prevent the roads from flooding or...
0: Like wildfire.
1: Or the wildfire, too. In case of wildfire, I think, the digital twin, you can simulate the wildfire in conjunction with the real-time weather data.
0: Like the wind directions.
1: And then see, where the wildfire is likely to head. And then by responding, in advance, we can protect the lives and health of the people.
2: Yeah, because it's impossible to stop nature, right? You're not going to stop it raining or earthquakes or whatnot, but being prepared seems essential. But when a city does come to a standstill due to natural disasters, its businesses, its logistics, commerce, that all comes to a halt as well. So it's not just about safety and saving lives, which is great, but it's also about the economy and getting that going again.
1: Right, so it can be minimizing the economic risks, if you will.
0: Wow, but it will require so much work and calculation.
1: Right, with the advancement, and I would argue that, with the emergence of AI, now we are one step closer to realizing that it would work greater efficiency.
0: Wow, and we just saw in the video that Korea's digital twin technology has been exported to countries like Saudi Arabia, which I think is so cool. And in other words, this technology that we developed to keep our own safety can be become our new export item.
2: Oh, K-smart cities. City control
0: digital
2: centers.
0: Twin.
2: Yeah, I like it. I like the name as well, digital twin. That sounds cool, doesn't
0: Maybe
2: it?
0: Maybe there is a digital twin of me somewhere out there.
2: In this city on the screen. In the
0: and they're doing the simulation.
2: Of Vibe in Action,
0: right? Yeah, by throwing in scripts, different versions of scripts.
2: And maybe how many Vibe in Actions you can come up with. But on a serious note then, could this smart control system help in a situation like this? So Venezuela, remember recently there was the horrific earthquake there.
0: Tragic.
2: So many people lost their lives. But could it help in a major natural disaster as well? Again, not prevention, but maybe tackling it.
0: The control system itself will be shaken
2: by
0: the earthquake.
2: Yeah.
1: Right. In the case of Venezuela, the country did not have a really effective early warning system that allows people to evacuate on time. But Google actually sent out early warnings to the individuals, which brought them some time to evacuate, and they're thus able to reduce the calamity.
2: Wow.
1: That's one of the examples. But on a city level, if you link all the

0: city.
1: Yeah. Well, many countries are already using AI and digital twin technology.
2: Okay, what you see here is Dubai Police first patrol robot. It's a fully automated car. It has many, many features. It's fully supported with AI functions, face recognition.

0: city is a place where people can invent and develop all kinds of new products and ideas.
1: Amazing. Mm. Smart cities do exist.
2: Yeah.
1: I thought they were just something for the future, but they're already happening around us. I'm curious, are these major countries and cities also benefiting economically thanks to these smart city technologies?
3: Yes, as a matter of fact, Singapore is using digital twin technologies to train new businesses and research institutions.
2: Oh. Oh.
3: And Dubai is fostering AI and autonomous driving as a key attractions to attract businesses.
1: Oh.
3: As well as the Golden City is also sort of utilizing these sort of emerging digital twins to kind of attract businesses.
2: Ah, wow. So it's all attractive for businesses because there's the latest tech.
3: Right,
2: autonomous
3: vehicles, robotics, etc. Yes.
2: Wow.
1: We've got to make Seoul a smart city too.
2: Yeah, where do we stand here in Korea on this smart city like rankings?
3: Well,
1: rankings. We do love rankings.
3: Well, Seoul has long been implementing the smart city technologies and digital twin, that we're using that to simulate the traffic flows and also analyze the how we can optimize the public transit system, things like that. And throughout the country, there are a couple of master plan cities that were built to be smart. The example will be the Sejong City, as well as the Busan Echo Delta City down in south.
2: They were designed with that in mind.
3: Yes, that with that in mind.
1: Oh, and also eco-friendly by the name of it.
2: Yes,
3: yeah.
2: Surely.
1: Oh. Well, it's very exciting, and I bet we have a definite competitive edge since we boast all the necessary infrastructures. As an expert, in your opinion, what do we need in order to expand our competitiveness in the field of smart city beyond city operations and into other industries to ultimately generate more economic value?
3: Well, as a planner, I think there's a great potential for smart city and smart control systems. I think we've done a tremendous job improving the physical infrastructures and how we can make those infrastructures smart. And unfortunately, the previous approach on smart city has predominantly focused on the hardware, the infrastructure itself. So I think I mentioned this before, but the focusing on the software elements and how we can utilize these technologies and control systems to improve the lives of people living in those cities would be most important. And when the smart city control system can be very effective ways to promote, if designed correctly, it promotes to public safety, health, and welfare. By taking those human-centric approach, I believe that Korean smart city, based on a smart control system, can be competitive in the global market.
2: And it doesn't have to be all about economic gains, like you said, like helping the humans on the ground. But I'm sure that would lead to economic benefits as well.
3: Well, if you think about the cost we have to pay for unsafe environment, or by preventing those or minimizing the risks, I think that alone can save a lot of money. For not just for the people, but also for the government as well.
2: Of course.
3: So it's a long-term investment, I would argue.
2: Wow, I think we need to pause for a moment because we've covered a lot. We've done the smart city control systems, their economic impact as well. Why don't we go over the key points one more time?
1: Yeah, I believe in the power of pausing. Connecting data from across the city. Collected through IoT, analyzed by AI.
2: Using digital twins to minimize disaster damage.
1: Turning city data into a future asset for new services and industries. Smart City Control System is the command center
2: for both urban safety and economic growth.

0: in terms of its infrastructure, size, population, set
1: history,
0: of resources.
1: Culture. Yeah.
0: So how do we move away from just having this in a few major cities to making it a real kind of strong point of Korea as a whole?
2: I would argue that the so far the smart city control system approach has been very top down, meaning that there has been a centralized efforts to make those happen. But at the municipal level, at the local level, oftentimes those local municipalities are not equipped with enough resources and infrastructure to realize that. So figure out a way to make those local municipalities able to adopt the smart city control systems to protect the public safety and welfare health people is going to be key to enhance the competitiveness in the future.
0: So having it scalable from bigger to smaller, perhaps.
2: Yes.
1: And like Peter just said, every city has its unique character and culture. So while going smart, I hope they don't lose their own color and style and they, you know, stay true to their own identity. Right. In that regard, Professor, what is your suggestion to build a uniquely Korean smart city? What is your ideal model for Korean smart cities?
2: Well, that's a great question. I think it would have to do with our unique culture, efficiency, and the social care. And then I think the efficiency comes from like our Bali culture, which has allowed us to promote greater efficiency through the development of technologies like smart city technology and smart city control system, which has made our lives very, I guess, more convenient and allows government to save, lead to the cost savings. But if you really want to realize a true smart city, I think you need to account for the social aspects of smart city. Well, a city are inhabited by people, and I think thinking about how they can utilize those technologies to protect the public health, safety, and welfare of those people would be the key. I would argue that that mindfulness comes from our Cheong culture, caring for others, caring for senior population, caring for younger generations, and all of that can be merged into that smart city principles. I think that could be our way to make our smart city approach very competitive.
0: Sounds good for us. We'll be seniors soon, so it will take care
1: not
0: of
1: so
0: us.
1: Soon. Well, and in that regard, I'd like to add that we're already living in a smart city where it's full of smart technologies and smart people like yourself.
2: Well, thank you.
1: Thank you so much, Professor Han, for spending time with us today. We learned so much and gained so many valuable insights.
0: Absolutely.
2: Well, thank you for having me on such a special occasion, and it was a great pleasure being here today.
1: Yep, and we will make sure to keep cheering on the continued growth of Korea's smart cities. All together.
0: Okay, one last time.
1: Five in action.
0: Oh, that's good.
1: Oh, yeah.

How to survive in Korea. Weddings. 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As a guest, dress formal to business casual. 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Step 1. 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Arrive 30 minutes prior to the wedding ceremony. Too many cars, too many halls, too many people. There are many twists and turns. Take pictures and shake hands. And write your name vertically, not horizontally, in the guest book. Step 2. Or ship shibo. 50,001, 100,001, 150,001. 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Decide on the amount based on your relationship. 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Step 3. Wedding etiquette. Fill up the front row. Guests have 3 duties to fulfill: clapping, cheering, and

taking pictures. Step 4, dining. Take off your jacket. This will be your seat from now on. Start with the not your everyday delicacies. Kobe Jim. Yes. Hossa. Yes. Chili shrimps. Definitely yes. Kimbap. Yeah. Only if you can't live without it. No need to pile up food. You have more than one opportunity. Did you survive the wedding? Wait, did someone catch your eye? What are you waiting for? You're looking fine today.

Here are 22 volumes. At first glance, they may seem like ordinary old books. But the moment you unfold and connect them one by one, a remarkable scene emerges. A mid-19th century map of Korea, hand-drawn with its mountains and rivers, the Daedongyeojido. Fully unfolded, it becomes a massive map about 6.7 meters in height. But what's truly astonishing is not its size. It vividly depicts how mountain ranges extend from Baekdusan Mountain to form the land, and how rivers wind their way through villages. Like modern maps, it uses symbols clearly, with tenri intervals to guide travelers, a truly groundbreaking idea for its time. Another reason this map is remarkable, a woodblock print, made practical for all classes, yangban, elite, and commoners alike to use. Comparable even to modern surveying techniques, this map was not created by the genius of Kim Jong-ho alone. Beginning with the early Joseon world map, Honil Gangni Yeokdaegukdo Jido, it builds upon the tradition of earlier scholars, such as Jeong Sang-gi and Shin Kyung-jun, culminating in this monumental masterpiece. Perhaps Joseon sought to reflect its care for the lives of its people within this map. Across rugged mountain ranges and winding rivers, countless roads were carved into woodblocks. Along the grand paths traced by the Daedongyeojido, we now take a new step forward into history.

0: 여러분 반갑습니다. I'm Kwon-soo and this is K-Culture Dive. Join us in taking a deep dive into the heart of Korean culture, from K-Entertainment to AI News, and a look back at 60 years of K-Musicals and their future. And with that, let's dive in. Joining us on today's show is Walter Lee. Walter, happy Friday. Welcome back.
1: Happy Friday, Stella, and hello to everyone joining us on K-Culture Dive. Today, I'm Walter Lee, here to host alongside Stella and bring you the latest in K-Entertainment stories.
0: And today's K-Enter stories are focused on boy groups and some important milestones. And we're going to start with...
1: We're going to start with ENHYPEN. Now, the boy group's eighth mini album, The Sin Bliss, has officially become a double million seller. Now, according to Hunter Chart, South Korea's real-time music sales tracking platform, The Sin Bliss sold over 2 million copies as of this midweek. Now, on Monday, we actually reported only days after the album's release that it sold a million records, and just less than 5 days after that, it has sold another million, showing ENHYPEN's immense popularity. Now, this is now ENHYPEN's fifth album to surpass 2 million copies in sales, following Orange Blood, Romance Untold, Desire Unleash, and The Sin Vanish. Now, The Sin Bliss is the group's first release since reorganizing as a six-member act, and has also made a strong start in Japan, selling more than 165,000 copies on its first day and taking the number one spot on Oricon's daily album ranking from August 25th.
0: All right, let's stay on the Oricon chart because another boy group is doing well on that particular chart.
1: Yes, indeed they are. Next one up is Zero Bass One, who have scored a double crown on Japan's Oricon charts. Now, Zero Bass One's second Japanese EP, Return Love, topped Oricon's weekly combined albums ranking following its earlier number one debut on the weekly albums ranking from August 18th to the 21st. Now, since its release, Return Love has continued to do well across Japan's major music charts. Now, the EP also topped Tower Records overall album charts across all stores, as well as Billboard Japan's top album sales chart. Now, returning with their first Japanese release in 10 months, Zero Bass One are continuing strengthening their presence on the Japanese music charts while expanding their influence on that market.
0: And let's end with some news on Cortez, who just recently celebrated their first year since their debut, right?
1: Yes, yes, indeed. And also, more celebrations for Cortez, as the lead track from their first mini album, What You Want, has surpassed 100 million cumulative streams roughly a year after its release on Spotify. Now, the song has become the group's fourth track to pass 100 million streams, following other songs such as Go, Fashion, and Red Red. Now, What You Want delivers a bold message about going after what you want without hesitation. With confidence and fearless energy, the song quickly won over fans. Its dynamic performance featuring choreography and around, like in and around treadmills also helped heighten the song's powerful atmosphere. Now, Cortez are also showing strong momentum on international albums charts. On the Billboard 200, for instance, the group's second mini album, Green Green, ranked 155, extending its run on the chart to 15 consecutive weeks.
0: Three different K-pop groups with great achievements and all different unique styles.
1: Indeed.
0: Well, thank you very much for those updates, Walter, and stick around.
1: Will do.
0: All right, now it's time to move on to our AI anchor, Arang, for more on the culture front. Arang.
2: Thanks, Sua. Here's your AI guide to the latest cultural headlines from Korea. Let's begin with our top story. 1 in 5 foreign tourists visiting South Korea in the first half of this year entered through a regional airport. According to the Korea Tourism Organization, about 20% of foreign visitors to Korea during the first half of the year arrived through regional airports, including those in Jeonju, Daegu, and Gimae. Notably, Jeonju Airport saw arrivals surge 109% year-on-year, driven by expanded low-cost courier services and a rise in Taiwanese tourists. The KTOSS regional airports, local destinations, and K-content are emerging as new gateways for tourism demand. The 2026 Gaetu Mulai World Heritage Festival will kick off today, showcasing the Gaetu Mulai, The UNESCO World Heritage Site spread across three provinces in Korea's southeastern and southwestern regions. The seven Gaya Tumu lie sites in Gimae, Haman, Goseong, Hapcheon, and Changnyeonggun County in Gyeongsangnam-do Province, Goryeonggun County in Gyeongsangbuk-do Province, and Namwon City in Jeonnam-bukdo Province will jointly host events from tonight through September 10th, beginning with opening ceremonies this evening. Each site will highlight the Gaya Tumu lie's outstanding universal value, as well as its historical and cultural significance, through a range of programs, including storytelling lectures, telescope observations, and archaeological excavation experiences. Programs are available by reservation through the official website, worldheritagegaya.kr. A forum in Seoul has brought together leading figures in the global ballet world to discuss the future of ballet education. The inaugural 2026 Seoul Global Ballet Forum, themed Rethinking Ballet Education Today, features eight leaders from top ballet companies sharing their teaching philosophies. The forum, along with master classes, runs through next Monday. About 100 dance professionals and students are expected to attend, with speakers including Susan Jaffe, Artistic Director of American Ballet Theater. At the press conference Thursday, international ballet educators highlighted that Korea has become a new center of gravity for ballet, citing Korean dancers' strong adaptability and solid foundational training. That's all from me. Turning now to a quick look at more K-culture stories making headlines today,

0: Sometimes films do more than tell stories. They can serve as cultural evidence, helping preserve memories of the past. Spirit's Homecoming, or Gwihyang, a Korean film depicting the experiences of women who were forced into sexual slavery during Japan's colonial rule, has returned to theaters 10 years after its original release. With fewer survivors left to share their stories firsthand, the film is taking on a new role, keeping their memories alive for generations to come. Our Park Tae-ryung takes a closer look.
1: During Japan's colonial occupation of Korea, many women were forced into sexual slavery. As time passes, the number of survivors able to testify firsthand has shrunken year by year, leaving only five so-called comfort women still alive today. Against this backdrop, the 2016 film Spirit's Homecoming, which portrays the suffering of the victims, was recently re-released.
2: Here at CGV Yongsan, audiences are once again coming face to face with a story first brought to the screen 10 years ago.
1: Some moviegoers share their thoughts on the film.
3: I hope this re-release gives more people a chance to see it again and reflect once more on the history of the comfort women.
4: The problem of the Japanese military sexual slavery system is not a problem of the past. It's connected to reality because there's still women in many parts of the world that experience gender-specific violence and sexual violence. Even quite close to home in Ukraine, there's also a lot of violence against women as a war tactic, so I think it's an issue that we need to continue talking about.
1: The film is based on testimonies from victims of Japan's wartime sexual slavery and depicts the suffering of young Korean girls taken from their homes during the colonial era. When it first hit theaters in 2016, Spirit's Homecoming drew more than 3.5 million moviegoers, bringing renewed public attention to the victims' experiences. A decade later, however, the number of registered survivors still alive has fallen from 47 to just 5. As first-hand witnesses grow fewer, the director of the movie says the film has taken on another role.
5: A film alone cannot change reality, but a film can serve as a form of cultural evidence. I hope this film will help preserve this painful part of Korea's history and help prevent such a tragedy from ever happening again.
1: President Lee Jae-myung also marked the film's return in a social media post, calling on the public to remember the painful history and ensure that the victims' stories are not forgotten. 10 years after its first release, Spirit's Homecoming is returning not only as a film about the past, but also as a record for current and future generations. Park Tae-ryung, Arirang News.
6: 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Customers have invented their own combinations, from energy drinks with soda to banana milk with cafe lattes. One convenience store chain analyzed its sales data and found that the item most frequently bought alongside an energy drink was, you guessed it, an ice cup. And even that simple cup of ice is carefully engineered. At the ice-making plant, purified water is slowly frozen for more than 2 days, just below its freezing point. The slower the freeze, the clearer the ice, and the longer it takes to melt. The goal? To keep your custom-made drink cold to the very last sip. You might think this is a uniquely Korean trend, but when a Korean convenience store opened in Honolulu, Hawaii last year, the ice cup topped sales with up to 1,000 sold in a single day. No instructions, no translation needed. Because what's selling isn't just a cup of ice. It's a blank canvas for your creativity.
0: Korean musicals are celebrating their 60th anniversary this year. Over the past six decades, the Korean musical industry has grown rapidly and is now expanding beyond Korea to stages in Broadway and the West End. Today, we'll take a look at how far K-musicals have come and where they are headed next with our culture critic, Professor Ji Ae-won at Kyunghee University. Welcome back, Professor Ji.
7: Hello, Professor.
8: Hello, good afternoon.
0: All right, so 60 years of Korean musicals. Mm-hmm. So first and foremost, where did Korean original musicals begin and what major productions have shaped the industry?
8: Right, the Korean original musicals can be traced back to 1966 mm-hmm. with 살짝이 없어요, so which is often called Korea's first original musical, and it was based on a traditional Korean story with the Korean music and dance with the Western musical format. Then in the 1980s and 90s, the industry really started to grow. So Subway Line 1, 지하철 1호선 became a major hit, and The Last Empress, 명성 황후, was another important success. So it premiered in Korea in 1995 and became one of the best known Korean original musical. And in 1997, it was performed at Lincoln Center in New York City and making an important step onto the international stage. So in the 2000s, so we began to see a much wider range of the Korean original musicals, like Laundry, Ballet, told a very warm story about the ordinary people, while Hero, Young-woong, brought on Korean history to the musical stage on a much larger scale. And this was also performed in New York City. So, and today, works like Maybe Happy Ending, 어쩌면 Happy Ending, are gaining international recognitions. So over the past 60 years, I believe Korean musicals have grown and found their own voice, and now we are reaching more audiences around the world.
0: Wow, that was like 60 years in 60 seconds. I couldn't have summarized it any better. Thanks.
7: Right, and you did mention Maybe Happy Ending, which mm-hmm. actually walked away with 6 Tony Awards. Yeah. Now, in your opinion, what kind of, let's say, turning point or impact did this achievement have on Korean musicals?
8: Yeah, that was definitely a major turning point for the Korean musical theater. So what makes Maybe Happy Ending so special is that it was originally created and developed in Korea first. So it first premiered in Seoul in 2016, and years later

0: it made its way to Broadway. So winning 6 Tony Awards, including Best Musical, Best Book, and Best Score, was especially meaningful. It showed that a musical created in Korea could be recognized for its story and its music and creativity on the world's biggest musical theater stage. So I believe this really changed how we see the global potential of Korean musicals. So Korea is no longer just a market for the international musical theaters. Now Korea is also bringing its own original musicals to the global stage. So in that sense, I think maybe Happy Ending has really opened a door and a new chapter for the Korean musicals and the creators as well.
1: It is a remarkable achievement. And speaking of remarkable, there is a Korean actress, musical actress, who actually was a K-pop star before, right. Ivy. She actually used to perform at my university back then. And I mean, she debuted more than 20 years ago, but now she's playing Roxy at Broadway for Chicago, of course. And I hear she's actually becoming, with that, she became the first Korean musical actress to take such a big lead role. So what does this milestone mean?
0: Yeah, that's true. She is the very first Korean musical actor on Broadway. So I think Ivy's Broadway debut is a very important milestone for the Korean musical theater. It's huge. It's really huge. So what makes it even more special is that she learned the role through the very strict audition process. So she wasn't part of the Korean production performing in New York. She was actually cast in the Broadway production of Chicago. So until now, when we talked about the Korean musicals going global, we mostly talked about Korean productions going overseas. But Ivy shows us something new. So which is that Korean performers themselves can also make it to Broadway or West End. So, and after the success of Maybe Happy Ending, this feels even more meaningful. We are now seeing both the Korean original musicals and the Korean performers gaining recognition on Broadway. So I hope Ivy's success will open more doors for the Korean performers in the future on Broadway or West End.
2: Right, and Chicago being probably one of the most recognized musicals in the world, and Roxy being such an important character, Ivy has had the chance to play this for many years and sort of develop her own interpretation as well. I mean, every actress or actor is different in that way, where they want to put a little bit of themselves within the character.
0: Right.
2: Now, what do you see as the strengths and competitive edge maybe a Korean musical actor or actress has on the global stage?
0: Yeah, I think a Korean musical actress have some real strengths because they are very trained and experienced and very dedicated. So Ivy is a great example. So she started her career as a pop singer, as you just mentioned, but over the years, she has become a very experienced musical actress. And she has played Roxy in Korea nearly 600 times.
1: Wow.
0: Right, so she knows the character inside and out and has developed her own way of playing Roxy. But the Broadway was still a new challenge for her, especially because of the language. So she studied English intensively for about a year and a half and worked very hard on her pronunciation and accent. And I just heard that she's still learning and she's still practicing. So what really stands out to me is that even with all that experience, she was still willing to learn and grow and challenge herself. So I believe that combination of the skill, experience, and the ability to keep growing, that can give the Korean musical actors a real competitive edge on the global stage.
1: Right. Being a good actor is one thing, but being good at acting and singing in a different language is
0: and dance, right?
1: Because the diction is very important in musicals.
2: I'll add on to that as well. Chicago being based, obviously, Chicago, the Chicago accent is quite interesting and quite hard to master. So for her to play 600 times and and that for the, her to keep coming back is just an amazing achievement.
0: Right, now, it is amazing. Right?
2: Yeah, yeah. Mm-hmm. So Korea's production capabilities these days when it comes to musicals has come a long way over the 60 years. Mm-hmm. Like you briefly mentioned, you gave us a sort of historical timeline.
0: Right.
2: How has the system for developing and mm-hmm. creating original musicals changed over, let's say, the years?
0: Right. One of the biggest changes is that the whole process has become much more systematic and global. So today, new musicals in Korea can go through readings, workshops, and trial performances, like a tryout, and before a full production. So this gives the creative teams more time to test their works and get feedbacks from the audiences or the professionals and make it better, their work better. So another important change is that the role of Korean musical producers. So they are now working with the more international writers and composers and directors from the very beginning. So The Great Gatsby is a great example. It was led by Korean producer Shin Chun-soo, working with the international creative team, and became a major Broadway show. And now we are seeing more global projects like Nero, produced by Shin-si Company and producer Bang Myung-sung. And another one is Friends and Mary, developed by Acom with the British creative teams. So Korean producers are no longer just beginning international musicals to Korea and or taking Korean musicals overseas. They are now creating and developing new works with diverse creators all over the world. So I believe this is a very important step forward for the Korean musical theater.
1: Mm-hmm. And continuing with that step forward, Professor Ji, we've also got productions such as Marie Curie mm-hmm. and Swag Age Shout Out Joseon. Those have also found success overseas.
0: Right.
1: So would you say we are entering a new stage when it comes to Korean musicals going abroad?
0: Yes, definitely. Yes. I think we are now seeing a real wave of Korean musicals going global. So what is exciting is that it's not just one or two successful shows. It's more Korean musicals are finding their way into the different markets, over global markets. So Marie Curie was developed into the English production in London, and Red Book had an English reading and showcase in London, and this year it had first the Japanese production as well, and The Last Man has its UK premiere in London earlier this year, and while the Let Me Fly is now developing an English version for the US market, and the Swag Age Shout Out Joseon, Waeteo Joseon, is also being developed for a UK tour. So what we are seeing now is a much broader movement. More Korean stories are reaching different countries in different languages and different forms. So I believe Korean K-musicals are beginning to build a real presence in the global musical theater market.
1: Mm. And before we let you go, Professor Ji, would there be any other Korean musicals that the international audience should keep an eye on, which could potentially become mm-hmm. the next global Korean musical hits?
0: Yes, there are. There are actually several Korean musicals to watch later this year. So as I just mentioned earlier, Friends and Mary opens in London on September 28th, and the Nero will begin its London tryout on November 2nd. So we'll be able to see very soon how these new global projects are received globally. And I would also keep an eye on Granny Poetry Club, 오지게 재밌는 가시나들. It is a warm and very Korean story about the elderly women who learn to write, read and write, and then begin writing their own poetry, so which I really love this show. So I will, and it will have the English reading showcase in London later this year. And beyond this year, Arang, a new Korean musical, Mongnyu Dowon, is another musical theater to watch. So this actually won the Baeksang Arts Award for the best musical this year. And that its next big goal is Broadway in 2028. So what is exciting is that these musicals are all very different. They show the diversity of Korean musical theater today. So

0: So I am so excited to see which one became the next global hit, like maybe Happy Ending.
1: We can feel that excitement, Professor Z. And I should keep this a secret to Walter, but I actually watched Granny Poetry Club with Professor Z together.
0: Yes, we did.
1: So let's time.
2: That was my invite.
1: Next time, let's go together. And I mean, really, with these developments, really, it looks like Korean musical's future is brighter than ever. Thank you very much, Professor Z, for those insights, and see you next time.
2: See you next time.
0: Thank you very much.
1: And thank you, Walter, as always. We're going to have you back here next week.
2: See you next week.
1: Thanks for watching and for your interest in everything K-Culture. K-Culture Dive will be back on Monday, 2 p.m. Korea time. Have a culture-filled weekend and keep diving.

Korea Initiative. The future is already in motion. 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Life expands beyond limits. Culture moves the world. Our vision reaches into the infinite. Together, we will go even further. The K Initiative.

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0: Bringing news just for you is Friday, August 28th here in Seoul. I'm Lee Soo-jin, and this is News Generation. Joining us today is Q.
1: Thanks for having me.
0: Coming in, also, we have Hyunji with us today.
2: Happy Friday.
0: Happy Friday. And both are here to speak on behalf of people in their 20s and 30s. We finally reached the end of the work week, and for many of us, Friday is a perfect time to put work aside and catch up with friends. Whether it's grabbing dinner, going for a drink, or simply sitting down and talking about everything that happened during the week, Fridays are often when we make time for the people we don't get to see every day. So Kyun, starting with you, how often do you usually see your friends these days?
1: To be honest, not very often these days. I wouldn't have like an impromptu meetup because it's a Friday night, or have a big night out planned out because the weekend is coming up. It's become quite the opposite these days because I like to just relax at home and take things easy and like kind of just wind down. Now I play soccer on every Sunday morning, early in the morning. So I actually have like a, I try not to have like a long Saturday night. Now on Sundays, I have work on Monday, so I don't wanna, you know, go out too hard as well on Sunday. So basically I either have Friday or sometime during the weekday, but you know, when I have work the next day, you know, again, I try to take it easy because I'm not in my 20s anymore. So basically I've become a completely different person ever since I hit my, I guess, mid 30s. Whereas like when I was in my 20s, back when I was a Gen Z, like Munju, I would just try my best to meet my friends every time I could and just spend time with them because I thought that was like the best thing to do back then. But things change as you age.
0: I mean, it's also very professional of you to not do that.
1: Is it? Maybe it could
0: and
1: be.
0: It has become harder to, I think, meet out and hang out with friends after, even if it's a Friday, it's still a work day. It's
1: and
0: not the easiest.
1: It's a little expensive as well.
0: And it's true. We will get to that like, a bit later. So what about you, Minju?
2: Yeah, I just learned professional mindset from Kyun. Anyways, personally, I think it really depends on my schedule, whether I meet my friends often or not. When I have more free time, I see my friends 2 or 3 days a week. But if my schedules are packed, I don't meet anyone for a while. So I didn't expect to. I didn't expect this to bring up in this episode, but my MBTI is ISFP.
0: Oh, you're ISFP. Yeah. You're a bit of an introvert.
2: Yeah, and you know, it is not a strict rule, but you know, people with this type of personality, they stick to a very small circle of people, and I find that's very true for me as well. Even if I hang out with friends very often, I only hang out with the same friends in the same group. So I think that's how I usually meet up with my friends, maybe.
0: And I think I do recall you talking about specifically one friend.
2: Yeah,
0: you like to keep your social circle small. So I mean, it's interesting because it shows that having a smaller social circle doesn't necessarily mean seeing your friends less. It can also mean investing more time in a few people you're genuinely comfortable with, genuinely share a bond with. And this seems to be the trend these days, apparently. So we're going to talk more about this, but first, let's take a look at the screen. No matter what stage of life you're in, friends are an essential part of our lives. They're the people we turn to for advice, support, and of course, a good time, which is why for many years, the more friends, the better. But the way people view friendship is changing. Today on News Generation, we're taking a closer look at how Gen Z's attitudes toward friendship are evolving, the challenges these changes may bring, and what friendship really means to us today. Just as you saw in a video, friendship is no longer necessarily about having as many friends as possible. Instead, people are becoming more selective about who they spend their time, money, and emotional energy on. So, but what has led to people becoming more selective about friendships and the people they consider friends?
1: So you're definitely right. In the past, there was a widespread belief that it was better to have more friends. It was a way of kind of boasting how popular you were by having so many different friends. But these days, it's quite the opposite. More people are becoming very selective about their relationships and choosing how much time and energy they want to actually invest in them. Rather than trying to expand their social circles, people are increasingly focusing on maintaining relationships within that specific kind of circle, where they can actually realistically afford in terms of time, money, and even emotional energy. And another notable trend is that when conflict arises with friends, many are actually more likely to just simply cut ties with their friends rather than actually work through the problem. So these days, it's just like, instead of talking it out, they just walk out. Mm. And we're seeing this trend. I can't really personally relate to it right now, but then it is a trend among younger people, and I've seen it secondhand. And I'm like, wow. It's so easy to make friends, but at the same time, just lose friends.
0: I guess people's perspective of like, or what they call friends has changed. So it seems that for many people, maintaining a friendship is no longer something they feel obligated to do at all costs. Instead, they're choosing relationships that fit their lives and letting go of those that feel too demanding or stressful. And this shift is also changing how people feel about being alone. So why is being alone no longer seen as something to be ashamed? Because like you mentioned before, it's even something to be boastful of, having a lot of friends, but now there's less of that. So why is this the case?
2: Yeah, definitely. You know, in the past, it was always the more the better, right? Mm-hmm. But these times, people often felt ashamed, I think, in the past because, you know, it kind of made them, like, to be thought of others, that they're antisocial or, like, they have some underlying issues, regardless of, like, friendship relationships. But that's no longer the case these days, I think. Spending time alone has actually become a major trend, and there is an abundance of content online showcasing people enjoying their, like, single activities, solo activities, maybe. Mm-hmm. And I believe this cultural shift is closely tied to a broader change in how we perceive those kind of solo activities, maybe. You know, rather than posting, you know, daily vlogs of themselves out with friends, enjoying lavish meals or enjoying coffee just with so many group of people, people today are much more enthusiastic about just showing their daily life of, you know, binge watching TV programs or just killing their time on their bed, right? So I think this kind of I don't know, flood of this SNS maybe kind of helped public perception shifting a gear to these days, how we are shifting, how we are perceiving. So I think while being alone used to be viewed a pity or seen as a sign of loneliness, it's not widely regarded as admirable. I think lifestyle choice that allows you truly focus on yourself.
0: So in the past, not having friends or spending time alone could be seen kind of almost embarrassing at times. But today, doing things alone is increasingly viewed as a way to enjoy your own company and focus on yourself and even something worth sharing online. But there may be a more practical reason behind these changing attitudes toward friendship. So can we kind of mention this earlier about how the price of just meeting people is not small anymore. So has the rising cost of living affected friendships as well?
1: Definitely. On one side, it could kind of sound like an excuse not to meet friends, but many experts actually point to rising living prices as one reason friendships are becoming, I guess, more expensive to maintain. The trend has even given rise to a new term, friendflation, believe it or not, referring to the growing cost of socializing with friends. Now, if you take a look at the screen, in a survey of Gen Z conducted by a Korean part-time job portal, 93% of respondents actually said they felt financially burdened by the cost of meeting friends, while 89% said they had cut back on how often they socialize. And as meetups become less frequent, 65%, as you can see on the screen right now, of Gen Z respondents said they do not see their friends even once a week, while only 13% said they meet their friends once a week, only 22% said twice a week, which is an overall contrast from the past. Especially for me, when I was a Gen Z, I would have to see my friends as many times as I possibly could. And the trend is not limited to just Korea. A British newspaper has also reported on the rising cost of maintaining friendships, while a US survey found that 80% of respondents feel some degree of financial pressure when spending time with their friends.
0: I mean, the fact that we now even have a term like friendflation shows how much money has become part of the friendship equation. And money isn't the only thing changing the way we maintain relationships, technology and individualism may also be making it easier to walk away. So how has social media impacted our relationships and the way we view friendships, Minju?
2: Yeah, you know, the growth of, you know, digital world maybe and growing individualism are definitely major factors that we are experiencing these days. In the past, human relationships were more centered around offline communities like neighborhoods, schools, or workplaces. Because of this, it was very difficult to simply just cut off with someone within that tight-knit circle and very close circle. But however, as society leans towards more individualism and relationships become more fragmented online, people no longer feel the need to maintain, you know, connections that cause stress or even emotional drains. So if you take a look at our screen here, a recent survey in the US revealed that 60% of Gen Z respondents have intentionally cut ties with someone, and while millennials had 50%, and Gen X was actually 38%. So this is a significantly higher figure if you compare it with the other generations. So I think this is kind of a very notable trend that we are seeing these days.
0: Right. So in the past, friendships were often tied to physical communities like school, work, or the neighborhood. So ending a relationship could affect your entire social circle. But today, with so many relationships existing online, it may feel much more easier to simply stop responding and move on if something doesn't fit your life or your lifestyle. So we also want to hear from our viewers. So we've asked on the Adding News YouTube channel, if you don't meet up with friends often, what's the main reason? So here's what the results showed. So the biggest reason was emotional exhaustion, with 40% of respondents saying they simply don't want the emotional drain that can come with socializing. Another 33% said they have plenty of other things to enjoy, while 27% said meeting friends is simply too expensive. So judging by the results, for many of our viewers, it seems that friendship isn't necessarily about having more or fewer friends, about deciding where their time, energy, and money are worth spending on, which is relatable and what we've been talking about. And also to get a Gen Z perspective on how friendship is changing, we're going to speak with a special guest from the US. And that conversation is coming up right after the break, so don't go anywhere.
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0: We're joined now by India, a Gen Z guest from the US. So hello, India. Thank you so much for connecting with us today.
4: Hello, hello.
0: Good to have you. India, so how are people in the US redefining who they consider close friends, or how they even define close friends, and what does your social circle look like?
4: In America, being self-sufficient and having your personal time is very, very important. Mm-hmm. So when people are seeking platonic friendships, it's, you don't want to bother someone, or you don't want someone to bother you. So friendships have started from being big to slowly becoming like 2 to 3 close people that you know. And for my social group, I'm an extrovert. So if I go out, I possibly know someone, or I'll get to know someone at an event, but I usually talk to three people within my close circle. But these three people, they don't know each other. These are different people who I've met within my life and who I've built emotional trust with.
1: Well, that's awesome. Okay, India, why do you think young Americans are choosing smaller social circles?
4: Smaller social circles are more manageable. A lot of the times, I felt having a big circle was emotionally and financially taxing to maintain. In a large circle, there's always a birthday party, a dinner, a trip. Something is always going on, and it adds up. And I'm like, I don't have any more money left to do what I want to do. And I'm just like, oh no, how can I survive? Mm. What can I do? Having a big circle right now is being marketed as like being popular. So even though you're popular externally, internally, people are not finding validations from these large circles. Also, with being Gen X, we have a thing called the Gen X stare. So if we don't like someone, you can tell on our face

0: a bad thing, to be honest. I believe people who have fewer friends are often misunderstood.
1: I think that's really well said, and I'm sure your friends really appreciate you as well. You have a great energy, I can tell. So
0: thank
1: I hope
0: you.
1: You get time to spend more time with your friends from the show. So thank you so much for coming on, sharing your insights with us today.
0: Thank you for having me. Have a nice Friday.
2: Thank you.
1: So we just heard from a young person from the U.S. about how Americans are redefining who they consider close friends, why young Americans are choosing smaller social circles, and how perceptions of people with few friends are changing. But while being selective about friendships can help us protect our time and energy, there could also be a downside to having fewer relationships. So then what problems could come from having fewer or more distant friendships, Hugh?
2: Again, according to some experts, they warn that if people become too reliant on fragmented online connections or relationships that can be easily cut off, it could have negative effects in the long run, both on their ability to maintain meaningful, strong relationships and on their emotional well-being as well. So they recommend setting healthy boundaries while still making effort to communicate and stay engaged in relationships, even when that sometimes feels uncomfortable.
1: So as we heard, relationships that are mostly online or easy to cut off may make it hard to build meaningful long-term connections. Experts say it's important to set healthy boundaries, but also be willing to communicate and work through uncomfortable moments when a relationship is really worth maintaining. And the impact may go beyond our individual friendships and affect how we connect with society as a whole. So is it possible that having fewer social connections could affect our social skills and maybe even lead to isolation, wouldn't you?
3: Definitely, you know, as this kind of trend grows, it becomes much easier for people to fall into social isolation, I think. Also, we, you know, naturally build social skills by interacting with others, and a lack of connection will inevitably cause those skills to decline. In fact, a survey result from 2,000 Americans has provided that 47% of respondents answered that they are recently feeling isolated, while 34% responded that they feel more disconnected with the society compared to like 5 years ago, maybe. So at the end of the day, human beings are social creatures, and you know, we all live in a society. So these kind of, you know, social skills or network skills, they are still a necessity. So I think it might be kind of a problem, but so we have to really think about it, I think.
1: Mm-hmm. So if we become too accustomed to keeping relationships at a distance, we may also become more socially isolated. So building relationships is one of the ways we develop communication and social skills, and those skills remain important because we all have to function within a wider society. So we took a look at how friendship is changing. Perhaps a bigger question is, what actually makes someone a friend in the first place for all of us? So after today's discussion, to you, like, how do you define what's a good friend is to you, and what kind of friend do you want to be?
2: You know the saying, a friend in need is a friend indeed. Mm. So I think if your friend can kind of stay by your side through the tough times, mm-hmm. I think that defines what a true friendship is. Now, I think one dimensionally speaking, it could be, I guess, for example, lending money, but from personal experience, I don't think that's a good way to show friendship, by lending your money, because it usually ends up very messy. Okay,
1: yeah.
2: So I think for me, it's like a more mature way to define friendship would be to stick around with that person, especially when they're going through hard times. Just being next to them, being with them, and being very supportive emotionally, and just showing up at important times, because it already shows that, because if once you're there physically, it means that you're already you're giving your time, mm-hmm. effort, emotions, or it could be even money, mm-hmm. A small portion of money, which is something that many younger people kind of, you know, turn away from, because they're so accustomed to the online world where they can meet plenty of people easily.
1: Right.
2: So just, I think being there physically and just when your friend actually really needs you defines what a true friendship is, at least for me.
1: Mm. So like you said, I think it's harder these days to find people that are truly interested and invested in you.
2: Right.
1: So I think that's a good rule of thumb. What about you? How would you define a friend?
3: I completely agree with Kiyo. You know, sometimes just being physical with your friend, that's just everything you need from your friend, right?
1: Mm.
3: My definition of friends actually for a while been people I can hang out with without any calculations, or like, you know, where I can just open up and be completely myself, maybe. You know, friends are those, you know, I can

0: spend time without being guarded also and keeping score. So more often than not, I think when you are with people, there are so many things that you have to really take care of, and you have to worry about what they might think if you do this or that. Being mindful is important, of course, but I think having those concerns isn't necessarily a bad thing. But just personally, me putting in those kind of situations just makes me so exhausted, and I don't really want to put myself in those situations. So I think I prefer meeting my friends in those close groups. And so in return, I want to be a friend mostly available for that small circle and someone whose company is truly worth their time, maybe.
1: Right, like you said, I think it's truly almost therapeutic to be able to spend time with people where you just are comfortable being around, you can be yourself. So that's, I guess, why it's good to have those friends around you.
0: Yeah.
1: Right, so friendship may look different today, but the need for meaningful connections hasn't changed. Maybe having a few people who make our lives better is more valuable than having a long list of friends. And in the end, the best friendships may simply be the ones that feel worth making time for. That brings us to the end of today's episode of News Generation, but NewsGen will be back on Monday at 10:30 a.m. Korea time with more stories and discussions. Big thanks to Kihoon.
2: It's always a pleasure.
1: And also Moonju.
0: Thanks for having me today.
1: And to our viewers, thank you so much for watching. Hopefully your friend list is short, but your desire to cancel plans is even shorter this weekend. We are
3: News Generation.
4: Korea Initiative. The future is already in motion. Intelligence redesigns reality. Life expands beyond limits. Culture moves the world. Our vision reaches into the infinite. Together, we will go even further. The K Initiative.

countless people, their garments in order, move forward in line. At the very front, the official in charge of the royal funeral seems to bear a heavy burden. A ceremonial horn called the daegak, along with those carrying gongs and drums, add to the weight of the procession. Court attendants who serve the king and queen at close quarters, and the royal secretaries, the seungji, also walk on in quiet grief. The red palanquins seen throughout the procession carry precious items meant to honor the spirit of the deceased. Seals of the king's title and deeds. And palanquins bearing mourning texts and instruments follow in solemn order. This book, which records all these scenes in detail, is the 의궤 for the funeral of King Sukjong, one of the 외규장각 의궤. Containing the entire process from the king's passing to the enshrinement of his spirit tablet, this is so-called 의궤 for royal perusal, a volume once seen by the king himself. After major state events, Joseon left detailed comprehensive reports, from preparations and protocols to the people involved and the budget, guiding future generations to follow precedent. However, in 1866, these precious records were taken by French forces and had to leave their homeland. In 2011, after 145 years, the 외규장각 의궤 returned from France. Now, in the King's Archive of the National Museum of Korea, they bear witness to Joseon's rigorous record-keeping and artistic dignity. Having found their rightful place after great hardship, these royal records are no longer a frozen past, but a living legacy we must carry into the future.

to set the facts straight. Get Korea right. K-culture is sweeping the globe. K-pop, K-drama, K-movie, K-food, and even K-beauty. Korean cultural content is gaining more and more fans worldwide. It's indeed the golden age of K-culture. But with this growing interest comes an increase in misinformation about Korea. There's so much inaccurate information out there. Even AI can sometimes get it wrong. So, we must set things straight and correct all the misinformation. So here's the plan. The Voluntary Agency Network of Korea, VANK, and Arirang TV present the Get Korea Right project. Our goal is to provide accurate information on important keywords that come to mind when we think of Korea. Blatant errors and false claims that distort history. It's time to set the record straight. Sharing the true history and culture of Korea while raising the national brand. Let's get started with Get Korea Right. Are you ready to join?

drawing more fans from all over the world. Local consumer prices continue to hover at the 2% since rate in April. Training the robots to allow the visually impaired the chance to better indulge in cultural experiences, like the number of hybrid cars that registered in South Korea has surpassed 2 million. This locally developed Yuri rocket.

0: way of cooking red sea cucumbers, a regional specialty. Hot water is poured over the crunchy red sea cucumbers to blanch them.
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0: Now tender, they are tossed with sea urchin roe in the sea urchin and sea cucumber salad. 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Made with seafood and vegetables, the rich broth is something that you will not easily forget.
2: Dejigo, 이때 와야만 먹을 수 있어요.

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0: 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No longer just a sport, Taekwondo has become a driving force of K-culture, sharing Korea's spirit and style with the world. Kicks in rhythm, precision in every beat. Through the powerful movements of Taekwondo, we become one. Taekwondo, humanity's most dynamic icon, continues to prove its limitless potential to the world. Where curious footsteps pause, the vibrant spirit of Taekwondo fills the air. Inner strength, respect for others. Now a familiar part of everyday life, Taekwondo has become a celebration shared worldwide. A beautiful culture united through Ye, the spirit of respect. Connecting heart to heart. This is the world. We now strive to safeguard Taekwondo's community training culture as a treasured heritage for all humanity. The pride of Korea, Taekwondo.
1: 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Get Korea right.
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0: Under the sea, there are paths. The seascapes along the underwater trails boast an unimaginable beauty. As we drift with the movement of water, we encounter scenes of fierce survival in the wild and moments of life and death. Sometimes, in the havens teeming with diverse marine creatures, we learn the art of survival itself. This is a path overflowing with life, filled with lovers and fighters, hunters and prey. We call this path the Underwater Ole. Now, let us journey through Jeju's Underwater Ole Trail. Climate change is changing even the landscape of the underwater ole. As the temperature of the ocean water rises, the fish living in tropical waters are entering Jeju Sea.
1: 예, 현재 제주 서귀포 주변 바다에 있는 물고기들은 대략 90% 정도가 아열대성이거나 열대성 물고기들이 많습니다. 예전에 있었던 토종 물고기라 할 수 있는 것들은 대략 10% 정도밖에 없는

The GoFish moves away from the camera crew and then returns. It resembles a carp, but has two yellow whiskers. It crawls on the seabed and uses its whiskers to sift through sand for food buried below.

0: The butterfly fish is a fish you typically see in coral reefs of tropical waters. Its characteristic is its bright colors, and unlike its delicate appearance, it feeds on small crustaceans and coral polyps. The pennant coral fish is also a tropical species.
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0: These creatures have captured the photographer's eyes. This pair of banded boar heads, which are tropical, are posing as great models for photographers. The banded boar head has six black stripes that run from its head to tail. The pufferfish family alone has over 320 species. Among them, there are only about 10 that are edible, such as the yellow puffer, purple puffer, and panther puffer. A particularly unusual-looking pufferfish that we can encounter is the boxfish. A juvenile boxfish boasts a vibrant yellow hue. Its body is shaped like a square box, hence the name boxfish. Cowfish is another pufferfish that looks similar to the boxfish.
1: 뿔복도 거북복과에 속하는데 거북복 몸에 뿔 두 개가 머리에 있는 것이 특징입니다. 이 뿔의 생김새가 소의 뿔과 비슷해 외국에서는 카우피시라고 부르기도 합니다.
0: As the ocean warms, the boundaries of marine life are dissolving. The residents of Jeju's sea are changing. Some fish swim northward in search of cooler waters, while others follow the warm currents to settle in new homes here. This is the power of life that never stops. Here, marine creatures love, compete, and establish their own territories. On the path of life, new lives come gliding.

Greetings from South Korea. I am Arang, Arirang News AI anchor. Here is the news-making headlines today. Rescue teams in Nepal and Tibet are racing to find more than 1,400 people still missing. 2 days after a glacier collapse unleashed catastrophic flooding along the Himalayan border. The disaster, which struck Wednesday, has killed at least 469 people in Nepal, according to local authorities. Meanwhile, Chinese authorities have warned of another potential flood after the landslide blocked rivers, creating a large lake along the border. They say the barrier could break, sending another surge of water into areas already devastated by Wednesday's floods. 9 South Koreans remain out of contact in flood-hit Nepal. As government and company response teams prepare to begin search operations near the disaster site, the Foreign Ministry said as of Friday those unaccounted for are still out of contact. While a Nepalese military helicopter had transported 9 of 10 stranded to safety, an 11-member government rapid response team arrived in Kathmandu on Thursday night. Upon arrival, it held a coordination meeting with response teams from the two companies. More than 20 are now working under a joint response system, including the 11 government officials, 8 from Dosan Airbility and 6 from Korea Southeast Power. The trilateral military exercise Freedom Edge between South Korea, the U.S., and Japan is set to take place for 5 days starting September 7 in international waters near Jeju-do Island. According to South Korea's Joint Chiefs of Staff on Friday, the annual exercise is aimed at responding to North Korea's nuclear and missile threats while safeguarding peace and stability in the region. The exercise follows a scaled-back ROK-US Uji Freedom Shield drill earlier this month. The previous Freedom Edge exercise was held last September, and this year's is expected to be similar in scale and scope, including maritime missile defense and cyber defense. South Korean chipmaker SK Hynix has broken ground on a new AI memory packaging facility in the U.S. The company held a ceremony on Thursday at Purdue University for what will become its first next-generation high-bandwidth memory production hub in Indiana. SK Hynix plans to invest more than $4 billion, with mass production expected to begin in the second half of 2029. The facility is projected to employ about 1,000 people and become a key U.S. HBM production base by 2030. SK Hynix will also build a research and development testbed for advanced chip packaging technologies. Iran is preparing a list of conditions for reopening the Strait of Hormuz, as regional mediators intensify efforts to ease tensions and restore shipping through the key waterway. Secretary of Iran's Supreme National Security Council, Mohsen Rezaei, says mediators asked Tehran to set out its demands, with an end to the regional war among Iran's main conditions. Rezaei says Iran has also reached an understanding with Oman on a possible shipping corridor through the strait. Under the proposal, vessels would travel through a designated central channel passing through both Omani and Iranian waters, provided the United States meets Tehran's conditions. Iran and Oman are still working on the details. That is all from me today. Thank you for watching.

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6: A smile passed down to us across time. Why are people so captivated by it? In the vast exhibition hall, filling the empty space, stand just two sculptures. They are the pensive bodhisattvas, carried across some 14 centuries. Created about 50 years apart in the Three Kingdoms period, the two figures resemble each other but differ in beauty. The one on the left from the late 6th century wears a pointed crown engraved with the sun and moon, while a silk-like drapery flows gently over its shoulders. In contrast, the figure on the right, crafted in the 7th century, makes a striking impression with its simplicity and restraint. A plain three-peaked crown, bare chest with only two necklaces. Unlike the lightly

size folds of the left. The right feels weighty and dynamic, like heavy cloth. Lower your gaze, and you'll notice remarkable detail at the feet. While the late 6th century figure appears still and contemplative, its toes extended in a straight line, rendered with shallow incisions. The figure on the right seems to gather strength in a fleeting moment of contemplation. Its toes, slightly curled, conveying a vivid sense of dynamic vitality. Two distinct figures, yet in these tranquil smiles from 1500 years ago, we find a quiet comfort for our weary lives.

0: 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But if you're staying over 3 hours, how about ordering another drink or dessert? Step 4. Last bite standing. There's a mysterious custom in Korea. The last bite standing. When there's about one bite left of that cake, nobody will go for it. You might be tempted, but don't be hasty. Right before you get up, take the last piece, saying that you simply can't waste food, or just leave it. It will save a few calories. Did you survive at the cafe? Did someone behind the counter catch your eye? Go for the same drink every single day.
1: 오늘도 아이스 말차 라떼 드실 거죠?
0: You might make an impression.
2: Millennial and Gen Zs are reshaping the world. Youth generation shares their fresh perspective on what's trending now. From global developments to everyday culture, we're diving into the stories that matter. This is New Generation.

0: Ideas ahead of their time have shaped a better world. A man who believed that culture could bring peace to the world. Kim Koo. The one thing I seek in infinite quantity is the power of a highly developed culture. This is because the power of culture brings happiness and meaning to our lives, and by extension, to the lives of others. My wish, culture of peace. 150th anniversary of the birth of Kim Koo.
1: Korea Initiative. The future is already in motion. Intelligence redesigns reality. Life expands beyond limits. Culture moves the world. Our vision reaches into the infinite. Together, we will go even further. The K Initiative.
2: Time to dive deep into the innovations that'll shape the future. Welcome to Vibe in Action.
3: Woohoo! But Hyeonmo, it's a bit different today. The vibe in the studio. It's a special day.
2: Why?
3: You don't remember.
2: Why is it a special day today? What am I missing? I don't see anything different.
3: Because you do so many shows, they come and go, they're not special.
2: No, this is the most important show that I'm doing.
3: Today is the final episode.
2: What? Today's the grand finale
3: of the
2: show? I was just joking.
3: Aww.
2: I just pretended it was business as usual. Because
3: I
2: hate to admit it.
3: Yeah, I'm going to get emotional at the end of the show.
2: But I wanted to pretend till the end.
3: Let's keep going. Let's just do another 20, right? With our own budget. But let's finish on a high note. Episode 20.
2: Yes.
3: We've invited a familiar face again. Professor Han is here with us.
2: Oh, Professor Han. Yeah. Thanks for joining us again. Great to have you again.
4: Thanks for having me on such a special occasion.
3: We're going to go out on a high note together.
4: Yes, I'll do my
2: best
4: to finish in a high note.
2: Last impression is as important as the first impression.
3: That's true.
2: Well, we've been exploring the topic

0: of Smart City, and what's it going to be that'll conclude the series and the show? No pressure, by the way.
1: So I think so far we looked into smart mobility, smart buildings, some smart logistics, but what will be the point if we cannot, you know, all of these elements working together as a system?
2: Oh.
1: So today we'll be looking into what we call the smart city control system.
0: Ooh, we're meeting the ultimate boss today.
2: Well,
0: control system.
2: That's like the hub of everything, right?
0: Mm-hmm.
2: But is it possible to manage all of a city's information in one physical location?
1: Believe it or not, yes.
2: Oh, wow.
0: Right. The decisive and conclusive key to making cities smarter and safer.
2: Mm.
0: It's like the One Ring from the Lord of the Rings.
2: To unite us all.
0: Yes, the final piece of the puzzle. I guess we're going to end things on a mega scale.
2: Okay,
1: yes.
0: Let's go find out the final piece of the puzzle. All together.
3: Five in action.

0: simply put, at the heart of the integrated smart city control system is collecting and analyzing the massive amount of data that gets generated every second from across the city. But don't we already have those busy control centers like traffic control centers and emergency response centers that are already working quite effectively?
1: Yeah.
0: Why do we need to combine them into one big giant system?
1: Here's an example. So should a burglary occurs, and I think we need to find the fastest way to dispatch resources to protect the safety of the public. And the way of doing that is that with the comprehensive systems that everything is connected, we can identify the closest police dispatch that can be dispatched, as well as that way we can save time, and which can lead to protecting the safety person in danger.
0: So we're just calling the 911 or 112 in the case of Korea, but they recognize who is at the closest location.
1: Yes.
2: So they're using that information in that sense. And then if it was like a medical emergency, could you analyze, I don't know, like the hospital capacity and things like this?
0: Makes sense.
1: I think it would be easier for people to identify where are the available beds, which doctors are available on call, and which other kind of sort of type of resources are available on, so that they can contribute to saving the lives of humans.
0: Oh, it sounds very necessary, especially when speed matters most. So you mean by integrating all that data, we can respond more quickly to emergency calls, right?
1: Yes, so it's not just about enhancing the public safety, but also reducing the operation cost through promoting greater efficiency in systems. So for example, by optimizing traffic flows, you can actually lower the congestion cost that can actually further reduce very negative externalities that can burden the municipalities. So that's kind of one of the aspects of how we can optimize the urban systems to reduce administrative cost.
0: That's why it's connected to our economy.
1: Yes.
2: But cities are so vast, just thinking of Seoul. How can they collect all of that information?
0: Will you be able to handle the gigantic volume of information?
1: Right. I think the key is the IoT sensors. So over the years with the advancement technologies, IoT sensors has been increasingly deployed throughout the city, through which we can collect data in real time, whether that is about the air quality or traffic or the pedestrian movement and even the health. So the collecting data and analyzing data has become more affordable, and we're now at the abundance of data to analyze.
0: So you gather all the necessary data through cameras and sensors only?
1: Yes. Not necessarily. Cameras or sensors are one of the many examples of how we collect data. There's also invisible data, what we call the semantic web.
0: Isn't data all invisible?
2: I guess the actual data, sent invisibly through wires.
0: What is the semantic web?
2: Yeah, I've never heard of that. I've heard of the dark web, but it's not that, right?
0: I know what semantic is.
1: Yes, we can infer from that that the word itself. So through analyzing what people are searching for in words, for example, if people search for flu, high fever.
0: On the search engine.
1: Yes, and if we see spikes in those words or semantics, we can infer that in that particular location, there might be a flu outbreak, and then we can respond accordingly.
2: Wow.
0: So you not only collect the language on the web, you try to interpret and process the language and the relationships behind the web.
1: Yes.
0: But first thing comes to mind, what about people's privacy? Isn't this a serious invasion?
1: Right, so one can argue that getting all those information might invade personal privacy. I think over the years, the public sector has established a system in place that can focus on anonymizing the data. And also, when we're analyzing this collected data, we make sure that we're not disclosing any of those personal informations, whether we use the data as collectively. So say that instead of using this data came from Cheol-su, we can say that it can be, say, like, of the 3,000 people located in this area has shown this sort of patterns, and can use that data.
2: Not individual like names and things like that.
0: But there'll be a lot of people in doubt of that.
1: Right.
2: Yeah, it's hard to gain trust.
0: Yeah, because
2: sometimes
0: you can start collecting conversations, just natural conversations, at a coffee shop for the purpose of the public safety.
1: Yeah.
2: That's a hard line to not cross. But at the same time, data generated by a city, that's going to be vast. And these days, they talk about data being the new oil. It's so valuable, isn't it?
1: The early smart city has focused on building the physical infrastructure itself. With the advancement of technologies and sensors, we're, like you said, collecting massive amount of data. But that actually can create new types of industry. Mm. For example, the consulting firms can collect those city-level data and produce useful, derive useful implications that can contribute to improving the quality of life of people. Mm. So it's, in a way, not just improving the daily lives of urban dwellers, but also creating jobs for the industry as well.
2: New industries being created.
0: Yeah, if you can have an access to such an enormous set of resources, then it's like finding a gold mine.
1: Right.
0: But besides profit making, can you also use it to help predict climate-related disasters like floods and wildfires earlier and more accurately?
1: Yes, I can give you an example from New York City. New York City, in collaboration with the New York University, has deployed a sensor called the FloodNet throughout the city, which can detect the water levels should the rain occurs. There's a downpour rain. So in the wake of climate change, the weather is becoming very unpredictable. So kind of getting the right accurate assessments of where's the flooding to occur and then how bad it is really essential to act on it.
2: Interesting.
0: And there's this new technology called digital twin.
1: Right.
0: Where does that come to play?
1: Well, the digital twin allows us to display all those data on a digital world. Well, let's just check out this video.

0: It looks like something straight out of a video game, a virtual world that is perfectly identical to reality. And what's more, the reason it's called digital is because it's not a static replica. It updates in real time, right? But tell us, how does it help having a copy of a city when you're trying to prevent specific events?
1: I would argue that the advantage of having digital twin is we can minimize the cost for trial and errors. So if you think about upgrading urban infrastructures in response to climate change, you know, we don't know where those disasters are likely to happen, and investing heavily on those infrastructure can be really costly. So instead of doing that, we can simulate those on a digital world and simulate the, should those sort of the climate events occur, what's going to be the hot spot or the vulnerable spots, and we identify those areas that needs to prioritize on the investment in infrastructure.
0: But how do you prevent something is going to happen?
1: I don't think we can prevent the disaster from happening, but I think we can minimize the impacts. So I think digital twin can be a useful tool to see which part of the city is going to be the most vulnerable area, and what sort of high priority infrastructure needs to be in place to, say, prevent the roads from, you know, flooding or
0: like wildfire,
1: or the wildfire too. In case of wildfire, I think, you know, the digital twin, we can simulate the wildfire in conjunction with the real time weather data,
0: like the wind directions,
1: and then to see, you know, where the wildfire is likely to head, and then by responding, you know, in advance, we can protect the lives and health of the people.
2: Yeah, because it's impossible to stop nature, right? You're not going to stop it raining or earthquakes or whatnot, but being prepared seems essential. But when a city does come to a standstill due to natural disasters, it's businesses, it's logistics, commerce, that all comes to a halt as well. So it's not just about safety and saving lives, which is great, but it's also about the economy and getting that going again.
1: Right, so it can be minimizing the economic risks, if you will.
0: Wow, but it will require so much work and calculation.
1: Right, with the advancement, and I would argue that, you know, with the emergence of AI, now we are one step closer to realizing that with more greater efficiency.
0: Wow, and we just saw in the video that Korea's digital twin technology has been exported to countries like Saudi Arabia, which I think is so cool. And in other words, this technology that we developed to keep our own safety can become our new export item.
2: Oh, K-smart cities. City control
0: centers. Twin.
2: Yeah, I like it. I like the name as well, digital twin. That sounds cool, doesn't
0: it? Maybe there is a digital twin of me somewhere out there.
2: In this city on the screen. In the
0: and they're doing the simulation.
2: Of Vibe in Action,
0: yeah,
2: right?
0: Yeah, by throwing in scripts, different versions of scripts.
2: And maybe how many Vibe in Actions you can come up with. But on a serious note then, could this smart control system help in a situation like this? So that is the earthquake scene in Venezuela.
0: Oh.
2: Remember recently there was the horrific earthquake there.
0: Tragic.
2: So many people lost their lives. But could it help in a major natural disaster as well? Again, not prevention, but maybe tackling it.
0: The control system itself will be shaken
2: by
0: the earthquake.
2: Yeah.
1: Right. In the case of Venezuela, the country did not have a really effective early warning system that allows people to evacuate on time. But the Google actually sent out early warnings to the individuals, which brought them some time to evacuate, and they're thus able to reduce the calamity.
2: Wow.
1: That's one of the examples. But on a city level, if you link all the like CCTVs and all the IoT sensors that are designed to protect the public safety and welfare, I mean, there's can be a real way to protect the safety of the people from not just the disaster, but also from crime, too.
0: So it is impossible to entirely stop or avoid natural disasters like earthquakes. Smart city control systems can help us evacuate better and minimize the damage. And in other words, it means if Venezuela had a well-established control system in place, it would have been able to significantly reduce the impact.
2: Yeah, hopefully in the future they can put one in place, right? And I guess on the flip side, what are some cities out there that have already implemented some good smart city control systems?
0: Is there anyone who's really getting close to the idea?
1: There are a couple of examples out there. One will be Japan's Woven City.
0: Woven City.
1: Yeah, Well, many countries are already using AI and digital twin technologies. Mm-hmm. There are a growing number of cities around the world that's rapidly adopting digital twins. So why don't we take a look at those cases?
2: Okay.

Okay, what you see here is Dubai Police first patrol robot. It's a fully automated car. It has many, many features. It's fully supported with AI functions, face recognition.

0: Woven City is a place where people can invent and develop all kinds of new products and ideas.
1: Amazing. Smart cities do exist.
2: Yeah.
1: I thought they were just something for the future, but they're already happening around us. I'm curious, are these major countries and cities also benefiting economically thanks to these smart city technologies?
3: Yes, as a matter of fact, Singapore is using digital twin technologies to train new businesses and research institutions.
1: Oh.
3: And Dubai is fostering

0: scholarship, Busan Eco Delta City down in South.
1: They were designed, surely.
2: Well, it's very exciting, and I bet we have a definite competitive edge since we boast all the necessary infrastructures. As an expert, in your opinion, what do we need in order to expand our competitiveness in the field of smart city beyond city operations and into other industries to ultimately generate more economic value?
0: Well, as a planner, I think there's a great potential for smart city and smart control systems. I think we've done a tremendous job improving the physical infrastructures and how we can make those infrastructures smart. And unfortunately, the previous approach on smart city has predominantly focused on the hardware, the infrastructure itself. So I think I mentioned this before, but the focusing on the software elements and how we can utilize these technologies and control systems to improve the lives of people living in those cities would be most important. And when the smart city control system can be very effective ways to promote, if designed correctly, it promotes to public safety, health, and welfare. By taking those human-centric approach, I believe that Korean smart city, based on a smart control system, can be competitive in the global market.
1: And it doesn't have to be all about economic gains, like you said, like helping the humans on the ground. But I'm sure that would lead to economic benefits as well.
0: Well, if you think about the cost we have to pay for unsafe environment, or by preventing those or minimizing the risks, I think that alone can save a lot of money. For not just for the people, but also for the government as well. So it's a long-term investment, I would argue.
1: Wow, I think we need to pause for a moment because we've covered a lot. We've done the smart city control systems, their economic impact as well. Why don't we go over the key points one more time?
2: Yeah, I believe in the power of pausing. Connecting data from across the city. Collected through IoT, analyzed by AI.
1: Using digital twins to minimize disaster damage.
2: Turning city data into a future asset for new services and industries. Smart City Control System is the command center
1: for both urban safety and economic growth. I think we've got a great grasp of the theory now, thanks to you for sure. But I'm curious to see how actually Korea is implementing these city technologies more intelligently.
2: Seeing it in action is absolutely the best way to understand it. So why don't we go find out how exactly cities here in Korea are powered by AI and data in the real world.
1: Okay.
2: Are you ready?
3: Live in action.
4: Urban safety depends not on having more CCTV cameras, but on how quickly scattered information can be connected. This is the Anyang Smart City Integration Center, where information on public safety, traffic, disasters, and other city operations is brought together. It serves as the control tower, managing the entire city in real time. Since opening in 2009, it has grown into one of Korea's leading smart city models.
5: 안양시에서는 순찰차나 구급차가 출동하면 도시 전체 교통신호가 실시간으로 연동됩니다. 이동 경로의 멈춤 신호를 진행 신호로 즉시 받고 구조 차량이 현장과 병원까지 막힘없이 달릴 수 있도록 길을 열어줍니다. 그 결과 긴급 차량의 의료기관 이송 시간이 50% 이상 단축되었습니다. 분초를 나타내는 시민의 골든타임을 데이터와 정보의 통합을 통해 확실하게 확보한 것입니다.
4: Anyang's smart safety network also protects the daily lives of seniors living alone. When a smart safety device installed in more than 1,600 single senior households detects a distress call, the center quickly coordinates with Korea's emergency services, police, fire, and medical services to provide immediate assistance. AI also analyzes thousands of CCTV cameras to detect risks that people might miss.
6: 기존에는 7,8천 대나 되는 CCTV를 육안으로 찾는 게 현실적으로 골드타임을 확보하기가 너무 어려웠습니다. 근데 그게

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1: The Integrated Drone Operations Center, which began operating in September last year, is also expanding the city's safety network. The drones fly autonomously along designated routes without a separate operator. When AI detects risks along rivers or in blind spots, it broadcasts on-site warning messages and immediately shares the information with the Disaster and Safety Management Center.
2: 드론 항로 내에 있는 모든 장애물의 고도를 파악하고 해당 장애물보다 최소 3에서 5m가량 높은 항로를 직접 설계했습니다. 덕분에 드론의 안정성을 확보할 수 있었고요. 추가로 AI 기능을 활용해서 관제실의 인력이 해당 비행을 보고 있지 않더라도 하천에 들어온 시민을 드론과 관제 시스템이 자동으로 탐지하고 탐지 시에는 저희 시스템과 시민분께 양방향으로 안내를 주도록 만들어서 모니터링의 효율성까지 잡을 수 있었습니다.
1: Anyang's Smart Safety Network was built on the government's Smart City Standardization Policy. 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
0: 여러 시스템들의 기술이 하나로 모여서 운영될 때 거기에 AI 어떤 시너지 효과들이 발생하기 때문에 그건 결국 기술도 중요하지만 이걸 어떻게 핸들링해서 어떻게 운영을 잘하느냐가 가장 중요한 거고 그런 운영 노하우를 배우러 오는 게 가장 큰 특징이라고 말씀드릴 수 있겠습니다.
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1: Technology that connects cities and protects people. The smart city experience proven in Anyang is expanding beyond Korea to become a new global standard for cities.
4: So seeing it in person like that really brings it to life. But I think one issue is every city is so different in terms of its infrastructure, size, population, set
5: history,
4: of resources.
5: Culture. Yeah.
4: So how do we move away from just having this in a few major cities to making it a real kind of strong point of Korea as a whole?
6: I would argue that the so far the smart city control system approach has been very top down, meaning that there has been a centralized efforts to make those happen. But at the municipal level, at the local level, oftentimes those local municipalities are not equipped with enough resources and infrastructure to realize that. So figure out a way to make those local municipalities able to adopt the smart city control systems to protect the public safety and welfare, health people. It's going to be key to enhance the competitiveness in the future.
4: So having it scalable from bigger to smaller, perhaps.
6: Yes.
5: And like Peter just said, every city has its unique character and culture. So while going smart, I hope they don't lose their own color and style and they, you know, stay true to their own identity. Right. In that regard, Professor, what is your suggestion to build a uniquely Korean smart city? What is your ideal model for Korean smart cities?
6: Well, that's a great question. I think it would have to do with our unique culture, efficiency, and the social care. And then I think the efficiency comes from like our Bali culture, which has allowed us to promote greater efficiency through the development of technologies like smart city technology and smart city control system, which has made our lives very, I guess, more convenient and allows government to save, allow to lead to the cost savings. But if you really want to realize a true smart city, I think you need to account for the social aspects of smart city. Well, a city are inhabited by people, mm-hmm. and I think thinking about how they can utilize those technologies to protect the public health, safety, and welfare of those people will be the key. I would argue that that mindfulness comes from our Cheong culture, caring for others, caring for senior population, caring for younger generations, and all of that can be merged into that smart city principle.

0: schools. I think that could be our way to make our smart city approach very competitive.
1: Sounds good for us. We'll be seniors soon, so it will take care
2: not
1: of
2: so
1: us.
2: Soon. And in that regard, I'd like to add that we're already living in a smart city, yes, where it's full of smart technologies and smart people like yourself.
0: Well, thank you.
2: Thank you so much, Professor Han, for spending time with us today. We learned so much and gained so many valuable insights.
1: Absolutely.
0: Well, thank you for having me on such a special occasion, and it was a great pleasure being here today.
2: Yep, and we will make sure to keep cheering on the continued growth of Korea's smart cities all together.
1: Okay, one last time.
2: Five in action.
1: Oh, that's good.
2: Oh, yeah.

Korea Initiative. The future is already in motion. Intelligence redesigns reality. Life expands beyond limits. Culture moves the world. Our vision reaches into the infinite. Together, we will go even further. The K Initiative.

0: In our headlines on this Friday, August 28th, here in South Korea, hundreds of people are killed and many more remain missing after catastrophic flash floods swept through Nepal and neighboring Tibet, leaving rescuers racing against time to reach survivors. And a South Korean rapid response team lands in Nepal to help search for the 9 Korean nationals still missing after devastating floods, while 9 of 10 others who were stranded are airlifted to safety. In the Middle East, Iran links the reopening of the Strait of Hormuz to an end to the regional war, adding a new condition to efforts by mediators to restore shipping through a strategic oil route. We start in Nepal on this Friday as rescuers search through mud-choked valleys for survivors of the fatal floods that have taken hundreds of lives. Our Moon Hye-ryon starts us off.
1: Rescue teams in Nepal and Tibet are racing to find more than 1,400 people still missing, 2 days after a glacier collapse unleashed catastrophic flooding along the Himalayan border. The disaster, which struck Wednesday, has killed at least 469 people in Nepal, according to local authorities. Among the missing are more than 500 foreigners from countries including the United States, India and South Korea. Many of them are believed to have been on pilgrimage routes near the border. Meanwhile, Chinese authorities have suspended rescue operations in Tibet over fears that a newly formed lake could burst its banks. Rising water has collected behind a natural barrier created by the landslide, threatening to unleash another surge into areas already devastated by the floods. For families of the missing, the wait has been agonizing. Chimindish Threshtha's 26-year-old son was driving a truck when the floodwaters hit. She says she hasn't heard from him since.
2: My son is stuck in the floods. He is a truck driver, and he said he was driving. And we last spoke at around 8:30. After that, there is no news of him. We are not able to find out anything.
1: Scientists believe the flood was triggered when a section of glacier and rock gave way high in the mountains, sending a wall of water, mud and debris crashing through the Bagmati region and into Tibet's Jirong County. The surge destroyed roads, bridges and a key border crossing, complicating rescue access. Nepal's army has evacuated workers trapped at a hydropower plant and pulled dozens of survivors out by helicopter. Authorities say more than 17,000 personnel are now involved in the search, with roughly 1,470 people rescued so far. Moon Hye-ryon, Arirang News.
0: And South Korea's rapid response team is in Nepal searching for the 9 missing Koreans, while 9 others who had been stranded have been airlifted to safety. Our foreign affairs correspondent Oh Soo-young has the latest.
3: 9 Koreans remain out of contact in flood-hit Nepal as government and corporate teams prepare helicopters to launch search operations near the disaster site. The foreign ministry said Friday there still had been no contact with the 9, while a Nepalese military helicopter had flown 9 of 10 stranded Koreans from a temporary shelter to safety. The remaining Korean, a site manager at a hydroelectric power project involving Tusan Enability and Korea Southeast Power, stayed behind with a Korean embassy staff. The project site in Nepal's northern Rasuwa district was struck by severe flooding on Wednesday morning local time, prompting Seoul to dispatch an 11-member government rapid response team. Upon their arrival on Thursday night, they began coordinating with response teams from the 2 companies. A foreign ministry official told reporters Friday that the Korean embassy and the companies have procured helicopters, but without permission to fly them, have not yet launched search operations. Seoul's government representative for consular affairs, Im Sang-woo, is also working to secure cooperation from local authorities to conduct the search. The teams plan to concentrate initially on the heavily damaged Weir Dam and workers' accommodation. Beyond rescuing Korean nationals, Seoul is also considering deploying a Korea disaster relief team to support the wider flood response, with Foreign Minister Cho Yeon saying any additional contingent could involve dozens of personnel. Cho asked his Nepalese counterpart on Thursday to fully support efforts to locate the 9 Koreans and pledged $1 million in humanitarian assistance. The foreign ministry on Friday announced the appointment of Park Tae-kyung as Korea's new ambassador to Nepal, with him swiftly travelling to Kathmandu over the weekend. Oh Soo-young, Arirang News.
4: In other news, South Korea, the US and Japan will take to the waters of Jeju next month for 5 days of joint defense drills, keeping their trilateral security coordination on course despite Washington's recent scaling back of some exercises with Seoul. Our defense correspondent Park Geun-woo reports.
5: The trilateral military exercise Freedom Edge between South Korea, the U.S. and Japan is set to take place for 5 days, starting September 7th in international waters near Jeju Island. South Korea's Joint Chiefs of Staff said Friday the annual exercise is aimed at responding to North Korea's nuclear and missile threats while safeguarding peace and stability in the region. While the JCS described the exercise as defensive in nature without disclosing further details, one expert says this year's drills are expected to place a strong focus on the North.
6: Given North Korea's recent ballistic missile launch tests, this exercise will have a strong defensive focus in preparing for those threats. Freedom Edge is a multi-domain exercise, and exercises like this are necessary to enhance interoperability among the three countries and maintain close trilateral security cooperation.
5: The most recent Freedom Edge exercise was held last September, and this year's is expected to be similar in scale and scope, including maritime missile defense and cyber defense. A JCS official said the number of personnel participating from each country is still under review. This time, the exercise is drawing greater attention following the scaled-back ROK-US Uji Freedom Shield exercise earlier this month. While a U.S. Forces Korea official said Friday that UFS and Freedom Edge should not be conflated, one expert says the exercise going ahead as scheduled still carries significance.
6: Despite concerns over the scale back, Freedom Edge is going ahead as scheduled. Trilateral security cooperation may have lost some momentum since the start of the second Trump administration, but the exercise shows that the framework established under the Biden administration remains in place and that practical cooperation is continuing.
5: As with the previous Freedom Edge exercise, a U.S. aircraft carrier may not take part this time, with the Japan-based USS George Washington recently deployed to the Middle East amid the prolonged conflict with Iran. Still, the upcoming exercise is expected to serve as another test of how closely the three countries can maintain military coordination amid changing regional security conditions. Park Geun-woo, Arirang News.
4: And in the Middle East, Iran says it's preparing a list of

0: prerequisites to reopen the Strait of Hormuz, including a demand for an end to regional war. Our Lee Seung-jae explains.
1: Iran is preparing a list of conditions for reopening the Strait of Hormuz as regional mediators intensify efforts to ease tensions and restore shipping through the key waterway. Secretary of Iran's Supreme National Security Council, Mohsen Rezai, says mediators asked Tehran to set out its demands with an end to the regional war among Iran's main conditions. Rezai says Iran has also reached an understanding with Oman on a possible shipping corridor through the strait. Under the proposal, vessels would travel through a designated central channel, passing through both Omani and Iranian waters, provided the United States meets Tehran's conditions. Iran and Oman are still working on the details. Iran's Revolutionary Guards have said Tehran will not agree to fully reopen the strait unless Washington lifts what Iran describes as a blockade of its ports, removes sanctions, and provides compensation. At the same time, Qatar is stepping up its mediation efforts. Qatari Prime Minister and Foreign Minister Sheikh Mohammed bin Abdulrahman Al Thani visited Tehran on Thursday for talks with Iranian Foreign Minister Abbas Araghchi. It marks the first high-level Qatari visit to Iran since the war began on February 28th. According to Qatar's state news agency, the two sides discussed ways to reduce tensions and create conditions for renewed dialogue between Iran and the United States. They also reviewed a proposed phased plan for the Strait of Hormuz, including a temporary shipping corridor and a joint effort to clear mines from the waterway. Sheikh Mohammed stressed the importance of respecting regional sovereignty and ensuring freedom of navigation while calling for continued diplomacy. Lee Seung-jae, Arirang News.
0: Meanwhile, SK Hynix has broken ground on its first U.S. production facility for high-bandwidth memory, setting the stage for mass production of next-generation chips in Indiana from the year 2029. Our Lee Ju-young has more.
2: Next-generation high-bandwidth memory is a crucial component of the AI industry and will be manufactured in the United States for the first time, with production being handled by a Korean company. SK Hynix held a groundbreaking ceremony on Thursday for its next-generation HBM advanced packaging fab in West Lafayette, Indiana. This is the company's first production facility in the United States, with plans to mass-produce AI memory, including next-generation HBM, starting in the third quarter of 2029. At the event, SK Hynix CEO Kwang No-jung revealed that the Indiana fab will feature an annual capacity of hundreds of thousands of wafers, highlighting the significance of this production capability.
3: Here in Indiana, we will build the first HBM advanced packaging facility in the United States. We will provide our customers with a new source of made in U.S. HBM while strengthening the U.S. semiconductor supply chain and contributing to national and economic security.
2: SK Hynix is investing around $4 billion U.S. dollars in the Indiana plant. Under a preliminary agreement with the U.S., the company will receive up to $450 million U.S. dollars in direct funding and $500 million U.S. dollars in loans through the CHIPS Act, a law designed to revitalize the U.S. semiconductor industry through financial incentives. This could be seen as a strategic move by SK Hynix to establish a solid foothold in the U.S. and navigate potential trade risk, including semiconductor tariffs. U.S. Senator for Indiana Todd Young, who also led the passage of the 2022 CHIPS Act, has attended the ceremony, emphasizing the critical need for semiconductor manufacturing in the U.S.
4: And given the role microchips play in powering our economy and securing our nation, and the clear catastrophe that would follow if our supply of these was cut off, why would we ever, ever rely on the goodwill or good fortune of other nations for their fabrication?
2: SK Hynix also partnered with Purdue University, located in the area where the facility will be built, through an MOU to strengthen R&D and recruit talented engineers. Through this new HBM production base in the U.S., SK Hynix is expected to solidify its leadership in the global AI semiconductor market. Lee Ju-yeon, Arirang News.

0: Virtual Taekwondo is poised to make its debut as an official medal sport at this year's Asian Games. And in light of this event, our Shin Soo-hun was out to venture into the virtual arena to take a look.
1: Two athletes face off, trading kicks, blocking attacks, and waiting for the perfect opening. Yet not a single blow physically touches their opponent. Instead, each athlete's avatar is calibrated to reflect their height, gender, and kicking angles, capturing even the subtle movements that translate into a point gauge in the virtual arena.
2: A total of five sensors, two on each leg, and one on my jacket, track every movement of my body, creating my own avatar. Once a VR headset goes on, I'm transported straight back to the virtual battleground.
1: Each bout consists of up to three 60-second rounds, with the first athlete to take two rounds winning the match. Although it is considered an e-sport, trained taekwondo athletes have a clear advantage as real-world skills determine their performance rather than button controls. 16 athletes representing eight countries will compete. Among them, South Korea's An Hyang-sik is also set to take part in traditional taekwondo sparring.
3: From the outside, it may look like we're just kicking the air, but it demands intense training and stamina. Competing in two events is tough, but I'm determined to win both.
1: By removing weight classes and allowing mixed gender matches, virtual taekwondo enables athletes to compete on equal footing. Smaller athletes can capitalize on speed and combinations, while taller competitors benefit from their reach, turning physical differences into strategic advantages rather than limitations.
4: I think understanding distance and knowing when to land your kicks are key to improving performance in an actual match.
1: Backed by a global taekwondo network with more than 12 million registered Gukkiwon rank holders, virtual taekwondo is now building its own certification courses for match operators.
2: Marking a new frontier for the esports, virtual taekwondo blends the physicality of Korean traditional martial arts with AI and virtual reality. Making its Asian game debut, this sport signals taekwondo's innovation for future generations while pushing the boundaries of mat-based competition. Shin Soo-hun, Arirang News, Wuju.
0: Also in local news, 10 years after it first brought the wartime suffering of Korean comfort women to the silver screen, Spirit's Homecoming is back in theaters, asking audiences to confront a painful history that is becoming harder to hear firsthand. Our Park Chae-ryong has this story.
5: During Japan's colonial occupation of Korea, many women were forced into sexual slavery. As time passes, the number of survivors able to testify firsthand has shrunken year by year, leaving only five so-called comfort women still alive today. Against this backdrop, the 2016 film Spirit's Homecoming, which portrays the suffering of the victims, was recently re-released.
6: Here at CGV Yongsan, audiences are once again coming face to face with a story first brought to the screen 10 years ago.
5: Some moviegoers share their thoughts on the film.
7: I hope this re-release gives more people a chance to see it again and reflect once more on the history of the comfort women.
8: The problem of the Japanese military sexual slavery system is not a problem of the past. It's connected to reality because there's still women in many parts of the world that experience gender-specific violence and sexual violence. Even quite close to home in Ukraine, there's also a lot of violence against women as a war tactic. So I think it's an issue that we need to continue talking about.
5: The film is based on testimonies from victims of Japan's wartime sexual slavery and depicts the suffering of young Korean girls taken from their homes during the colonial era. When it first hit theaters in 2016, Spirit's Homecoming drew more than 3.5 million moviegoers, bringing renewed public attention to the victims' experiences. A decade later, however, the number of registered survivors still alive has fallen from 47 to just five. As first-hand witnesses grow fewer, the director of the movie says the film has taken on another role.
9: A film alone cannot change reality, but a film can serve as a form of cultural evidence. I hope this film will help preserve this painful part of Korea's history and help prevent such a tragedy from ever happening again.
5: President Lee Jae-myung also marked the film's return in a social media post, calling on the public to remember the painful history and ensure that the victims' stories are not forgotten. 10 years after its first release, Spirit's Homecoming is returning not only as a film about the past, but also as a record for current and future generations. Park Tae-ryung, Arirang News.
0: Right, at the start of this week, we told you about mobile markets headed to rural areas to offer the elderly there the convenience of shopping for groceries from the comfort of their neighborhoods. Well, our Paek Chu-hee was there to check them out herself.
10: A small market has opened up in a village in Okchon. It's a one-ton truck modified into a supermarket, with its shelves stocked with food and other daily necessities. As it settles in, villagers start coming out to see what's on offer.
11: Today I got flour and rice too. They bring it right to us, so I'm grateful. We old people can't get out, so we're always waiting for them.
10: This is Hyangsu Mobile Market, and it comes to villages where buying groceries used to mean a trip of 30 minutes or more.
12: The older residents are really happy with it. Before, buses were hard to get on and didn't come often, and many of them have trouble getting around. Now the truck comes right into the village, and they'll even carry it to the door.
10: Since July, the truck has made the same rounds through 10 villages every few days, and shoppers pay with a rural basic income card worth 150,000 won, or about $108 a month.
13: Okchon is a region facing depopulation, so there just aren't many stores left. We started the mobile market at our center to help boost local spending. We're trying to do our small part to bring people back and get the local economy moving again.
10: Nationally, fewer and fewer people in the countryside can buy groceries close to home. By 2025, only 22.5% bought them inside their own village, down 12.6 percentage points from 2014.
14: When you combine a shrinking population with older residents eating less, total food demand in these areas falls. That's why so many businesses and supermarkets have closed down and disappeared, leaving these communities without access to the goods and services they need.
10: With demand too thin to keep a store opened, the government has been filling the gap, funding mobile markets since 2024 with 9 counties running them as pilot sites. It now plans to bring in more local governments and offer expert consulting to help each one draw up its own operating plan. And on Wednesday, Parliament passed a revision to the country's farming and food law that makes food access a legal responsibility of the government and requires the Agriculture Ministry to survey the problem every 5 years. The government plans to expand the mobile market programs to more counties in the coming years. With new measures on the road, the hope is that more villages like the ones in Okchon will have somewhere to shop, whether that's a store on the road or a truck that pulls up at the door. Paek Chu-hee, Arirang News, Okchon.
15: This is the world now. In the United States, President Donald Trump wants Lake Ontario to be renamed Lake America. He signed an order to that effect on Thursday as conflict with Canada deepens. The order tells the Interior Department to change the name in official U.S. records immediately. Canada is not expected to recognize the change, and Canadian Prime Minister Mark Carney said the lake's name is more than 400 years old and that Canadians will keep calling it Lake Ontario. Lake Ontario sits on the border of the U.S. and Canada. Last year, Trump renamed the Gulf of Mexico the Gulf of America. In the United States, Meta says it has shut down an Iranian operation aimed at influencing people through social media. Meta's report said Thursday it removed Facebook and Instagram accounts tied to operators in Iran. Those accounts were routed through the U.S. or Canada to hide their origin and used artificial intelligence to push posts and make memes about American politics. Some posed as American activists, students, and designers living in cities in the United States and tagged real journalists and politicians in their posts. About 79,000 accounts followed at least one of the Iranian accounts. In the United States, shares in the chipmaker NVIDIA jumped 8.7% on Thursday, its biggest one-day gain since April 2025. The surge added $442 billion to the company's value, the second largest one-day gain ever. Strong quarterly results and a forecast of 70% revenue growth for the 2028 financial year eased fears of cooling AI demand. The rally lifted the wider market. The S&P 500 rose 0.7% and the Nasdaq gained 1.6%. Attention now shifts to Federal Reserve Chairman Kevin Warsh, who speaks at Jackson Hole on Friday. In Japan, the artist Yayoi Kusama has died at the age of 97. Her museum said she died in hospital on August 14th and gave no cause. Kusama was known for her dot-covered paintings, pumpkin sculptures, and mirrored rooms. She said she had seen hallucinations of dots and flashing lights since childhood. She voluntarily lived in a psychiatric hospital from 1977 and painted until her final days. Chu Ji-hyun, Arirang News.

Right now in the city of Sejong, a heavy rain warning is in effect. And heavy rain advisories are in place for parts of Chungcheongbuk-do and Jeollanam-do provinces as well as Gwangju. Through this evening, some areas, especially around the capital region, could see sudden showers with up to 50 millimeters of rain. And tomorrow, as we head into the weekend, those rain clouds will spread across the country. For Saturday, most areas could pick up 20 to 60 millimeters. And by Sunday morning, the rain will taper off across the central part of the country. But many areas in the southern regions will still see rain through the day. Tomorrow, even with the rain, some areas could still have tropical nights or tropical night-like temperatures. Seoul will start the day at 24 degrees Celsius and Busan 26 degrees. Then by the afternoon, Seoul will get up to 30 degrees, Daegu 31 and Gwangju 32 degrees. As the rain moves in, heat wave alerts should gradually be lifted or scaled back. Now here's a look at the weather around the world.

Hello and welcome to yet another edition of Press Perspective for this Friday, August 28th here in Seoul. I'm Min Sun-hee. As K-beauty moves from a Korean trend to a global beauty benchmark, South Korea is reshaping everything from luxury skincare and medical tourism to consumer habits,

0: distribution and the next wave of innovation. For more on this, I have Chloe, the French broadcaster France 24 here in the studio. Chloe, welcome back.
1: Hello, thank you for having me.
0: I also have Juliana with Bloomberg Opinion over in Hong Kong with us. Juliana, it's a pleasure to have you with us.
2: Great to see you.
0: Chloe, we start here in the studio. I hear you recently covered Seoul Beauty Week. Let's start with that. What was the atmosphere there like?
1: So it was quite interesting. You know, the K-Beauty Weeks and all those kind of festivals are always quite happy and festive, obviously. So there was quite a lot of funny games to be able to win samples. So, for example, one of them, you'll just add, like, to kind of clean scent to be able to find your goods inside. And it's one of the things I think that's really attracting to a lot of people about K-Beauty is how generous it can be in the samples and in being able to try the products, because obviously you never want to get a new product if you are not able to try it before. Sometimes you'll be like, should I take the risk or should I stick to my good old cream that I've been using for the last 5 years? There's also quite a lot of innovation that was shown. That's, I think, the interesting part of this year, where they were really showing off the new stuff. So, for example, new products, new packaging, new colors as well. Like, some of the places were really, you could see, like, you wanted to take photo of them. That was really, you could see, it was designed for social medias, but also the people there, the good thing with this kind of festival is that you're meeting with the people who are creating and selling the brand, so they are more able to talk about the products. And I feel like there was a real want from the participant to be able to discuss with the customers and being able to present new ingredients or new way of putting them and adding them. For example, one of the brand was saying, like, if you want to create your own collagen, actually you should not be drinking collagen, you should be boosting your amino acid production. So they were kind of reshaping the way we're seeing some, and the idea we can have on some of the K-Beauty stuff. And that was quite interesting. And then in the audience that was there, so there were quite a lot of foreigners, especially influencers, but I was also impressed. So it was on the weekend, but still a lot of families, Korean families coming. So you would see mom, dad, and the kids all together going around and trying the product. So I don't know for which one it was, but it was funny to see that it can also be kind of a family activity to do.
0: Right, a family affair then. Juliana, K-Beauty has overtaken French cosmetics to become the top imported beauty category in the US. How do you suppose is it reshaping the global beauty market?
2: Oh, I think in so many different ways. So last year we saw something we hadn't seen before, which is that the US actually overtook China as the biggest importer of K-Beauty. And this is a real watershed moment, because for years, China, until last year, China was the biggest overseas market. You can see why. You know, China, Korea, geographic, cultural kind of proximity, you know, beauty ideals in many ways are very similar, beauty standards, and even skin tones. So it makes a lot of sense that Korean companies were investing a lot in China over many years. But two things kind of changed. About 10 years ago, due to political issues, Korea's decision to install the THAAD missile defense system angered China. So politically and commercially, kind of ties took a cooler kind of turn. And there were fewer, you know, K-pop stars coming to China to perform. But it wasn't just the political kind of distance between the two countries that affected commercial ties at K-Beauty. Around the same time, Chinese beauty companies started establishing themselves, launching their own products, in many ways cheaper even than K-Beauty. And of course, a lot of things are being sold on the internet, online, and, you know, Chinese players know what works on the Chinese, on, you know, Chinese internet, on Chinese social media. So I think we've seen this adjustment in China. And on the US side, we're seeing the opposite, which is that K-Beauty is absolutely booming on TikTok, which is, you know, owned by a Chinese, you know, company in Beijing. So doing really well, K-Beauty, doing really well on US social media, especially with younger people. My daughter is a huge fan of K-Beauty, which she's only heard about on social media. And you see brands like Laneige, Medicube, Beauty of Joseon doing really well in the US. And what's really interesting is a lot of these brands do better outside Korea than in Korea. So this is something I learned when I was visiting Seoul on one trip, when the sales associate at Olive Young told me that they only started selling some of these brands because tourists came in looking for it, because these were not brands that were originally kind of targeting Korean customers, even though they were K-beauty products, because as you know, the domestic market is super competitive. So some of these manufacturers thought, okay, where can we get more business? And they decided to look overseas, and when they became really popular on TikTok, then they started selling it at home. So that's been really interesting to see which brands kind of become popular overseas and, you know, start to gain more of a following back home in Korea. And obviously, what makes them stand out overseas is the gentle formulations, the botanical ingredients, often you know, vegan formulations, and of course, price. K-beauty products tend to be a lot more affordable in the U.S. than kind of their Western counterparts, and for me, you know, a lot more effective and a lot more user-friendly and much higher quality, right? So good value, good products. Who would not like that?
0: Right, and speaking about standing out overseas, a UK beauty publication, Chloe, called K-Beauty the new benchmark for Western beauty. How are luxury brands actually using Korean beauty technology?
1: So first of all, I would say like the Western brands in South Korea are nothing new. It's in itself because, like, for example, L'Oreal, that's the French brand, they've been in Korea since 1993. But what's new, what's kind of new is the way they're now using the technologies that are arriving from South Korea and incorporating them into Western products. And so in this article from Cosmetic Business, what they are saying is that, for example, Nivea has a new scent stick where they are showing off that it's Korean technology and it's really branded as Korean technology. Same if Saint Laurent has a new cushion foundation, and the cushion foundation, you know, the type of foundation that you put through a specific type of application, is originating from South Korea. I mean, it's nothing new here in Korea, but the fact that it's been exported and shown off as Korean product is kind of the new thing. So I would say there's two things being used. So the technologies themselves, for example, I think it was 2 or 3 years ago that here in Korea, the wands were really the big thing. So electromagnetic wands that would just put on your skin and it would just like pulse the product inside, like kind of very gently massaging the product inside, or bubbles for a very short expiration date product. So you'll have your cream and inside would be bubbles of vitamin C, for example, that you will just like pop up, and so that this way you will have the freshest vitamin C product you could have. So that's the kind of things that will be now more shown off as in coming from Korea rather than just taking it. And then the other thing is also the ingredients. I feel like Centella Asiatica, hyaluronic acid, or even niacinamide, all the things that are now flooding the Western markets. And I feel like PDRN is probably the next big one. So, you know, this is the kind of thing when you're living here in Korea and going back overseas, sometimes you will take those ingredients and be like, oh, I know them, but I know they're quite new here. So this is probably the biggest change.
0: Right. Juliana, you've also written about Korean beauty and medical tourism as glomads. That's a combination, of course, of the words glow up and nomad as they travel to South Korea. What makes Korea such a popular beauty destination, if you will?
2: Oh, absolutely. Social media. I think what's interesting is that for years, when people watched K-drama, you know, looked at K-pop stars with their glowing, flawless complexions, I think people thought, oh, well, if only I use K-beauty products, I could look like that too. But I think the reality is, and I think you might agree with me, is that the reality is people in Korea don't rely just on skincare. You know, many people go regularly to dermatological clinics, which are, you know, available everywhere in almost every neighborhood. And the prices tend to be quite reasonable. So people go for lasering, mole removal, brightening treatments, HIFU, Botox, what have you, at really reasonable prices. And I think for a long time, this was not something that people outside Korea knew about. But again, due to social media, people became aware of these procedures. And indeed, we're seeing a huge rise in medical tourism into Korea. And I believe last year, it nearly doubled in terms of numbers. And, you know, I think this is something that's increasingly well known outside the country, especially as the two Kardashian sisters visited last summer. So they are, you know, they've got millions of followers across social media. They were, you know, Instagramming, doing other things, posting throughout their days-long trip. I'm sure they flew, not commercial, on their private jets. And, you know, they showed themselves off getting all these kinds of treatments. We don't know exactly what they got, but they got a lot of treatments. And I think this is just one reason why this industry is becoming better known overseas. But of course, Korea is known not just for beauty treatments. It's known for lots of different kinds of medical treatments. And I think people are getting to know that area as well. And I'm expecting to see much more growth on both sides, both on the beauty and kind of the pure medical side. And I think the country is really preparing for that. And the government is very, very supportive of this.
0: Right.
2: And hopefully can accommodate everyone who wants to come visit.
0: Right, right. Chloe, another interesting or intriguing, if you will, intriguing trend is the spread of Korea's sun parasol culture to the US. Could you tell us a bit about this?
1: Yeah, so the sun umbrellas are kind of normal umbrellas, rather you're just taking them out when it's not raining, but when you have a lot of sun. So it's kind of a very common view here in South Korea, or mostly in most of the country in Asia, where people will be using them to block the UV and also obviously to get a bit of colder, because you're under the shade, so you'll be have a little bit colder temperatures. And so according to the New York Times, in this article, they were saying that there is a rising numbers of umbrellas in the US. So the reason are multiple. So the first thing will be obviously social media, always in this kind of event, like the trends are starting there, but also dermatologist recommendations. So more and more people are aware that actually the UV and exposing your skin to the sun is quite dangerous and potentially harmful. So more and more people are thinking about protecting themselves. And the last thing is obviously the rising temperatures, because when you are having such harsh summer in cities that are definitely not ready for that, you are taking every single degrees you can take off yourself. So why not using a sun umbrella? You know, if you can be like 2 degrees cooler, I'm taking it. So the New York Times actually said that there's a research firm that said the global market for those protection umbrellas in the US is expected to reach $2.9 billion by 2034. And it's up from $1.8 billion in 2025. So, I mean, it's an impressive numbers, actually. It's not just a small trends and funny trend, but it's kind of taking over in the US. That's quite interesting. And then they're also saying like that we have to be still quite cautious, because obviously those sun umbrellas are not completely UV proof, so you still need to use your sun cream when you're going outside with them. But it's better than nothing.
0: Right, of course. You used them this summer. It was so hot here in Seoul. Have you tried using a sun parasol?
1: Well, no, I was lucky enough to not be in Seoul when it was really hot. But I always try to find the shade, yeah, at least.
0: Me too. Juliana, now there's growing global interest in what's next for K-beauty. Speaking beyond borders, what do you believe is the next big trend, or will become the next big trend?
2: So I have to say I'm more of a business journalist than a pure beauty journalist. But, you know, I think the treatments that are available in Korea itself that are massively popular, both with locals and increasingly tourists, this is something for which there is demand overseas. But different regulatory rules and other things, I think, might make it difficult for those treatments to travel overseas. For example, Regeneron shots, right? So I've not had that. I keep wanting to try, but I've heard this is very painful, so I kind of chicken out. But at some point, you know, I would like to if I don't chicken out. So things like that, I don't think can really travel outside Korea, because it would have to be regulated by, you know, for example, the FDA, because these things are kind of injected by doctors a lot of times. But that said, I think some of the devices, Medicube has a very popular device. Some of these devices, I think, might become more and more popular. I think there's less regulation around them because they're not, strictly speaking, medical products. And on kind of on the kind of beauty and skincare side of things, what I would like to see a lot more of from K-beauty is actually products, you know, hair and scalp products. I think K-beauty is already fantastic for skincare, but we have skin on our heads as well. And I think that's a very under-addressed market. L'Oreal, for example, I think is starting to acknowledge this segment more. I think I remember one of their executives saying on their most recent call that they are getting into this area more because of GLP-1s, actually. Weight loss medication can change people's hair. And I think this is a market that's ripe for disruption. And I think this is something that K-beauty can really offer, because, you know, we have skin on our faces, but we have skin on our heads. And, you know, why do we not care for it in the same way with specialty?

0: has opened a shop in the US, for example, but not all of them can. So how do you get your products then, when even if you discover some of them, you need to have friends taking a trip to Korea for you? More seriously, like, products are still being imported in all of those countries, but there's always the problem of you have to go through specific groups and you have a smaller selection, or you go through the Korean brands, but then import fees can be crazy and over the roof. And again, like, the idea that the Korean products and K-beauty is kind of not overpriced, then if you go through taxes and customs, then it can double the price of a product very easily. So you have kind of a limited choice, and then cost will make way more competition for those products. So that's why it's important for customers, and it's important also for K-beauty brands to be able to show themselves and export themselves in a more available way outside of Korea. So we have Sephora and Olivion collaboration. There's also Amore Pacific that's been in Europe as well. And so it's good for the customers because they can see more products and discover more products, obviously. And it's also good for the brands making the products themselves, because it's hard if they are smaller, if they're not Amore Pacific or if they're not Olivion. Obviously, it's harder to know the right regulation, make sure that your products are all branded in every single country or areas you're going to, figuring out by yourself or to export them, where to sell them. So that's the good thing of being able to have those partnerships. And there's also a thing of the Korean government through the Ministry of Science is also helping those smaller companies, like with Beauty Play. Actually, it's a specific space where you have the physical here in Seoul where tourists can come and discover those products, but there's also, more importantly, I think, a very legal base and help for those smaller companies to be able to find a way to export overseas. And it's ultimately good for K-beauty in itself, because there's the export for the United States, for example. They've been raising plus 41.5% in 2025 compared to last year, and exportation in total were a record for 2025, and from what we're seeing, it might be another record this year as well. So this is mostly due to the fact that K-beauty is expanding in a very important way.
1: Right, and speaking about exports, Juliana, there are pundits who believe that the Trump administration's tariffs could become a new variable for K-beauty. What are your thoughts?
2: For sure. It's definitely something that the industry should factor in. I remember last year when it was unclear what the U.S. tariffs on Korea as a whole were, that my Reddit kind of communities kind of blew up. People were buying huge amounts of K-beauty products because they weren't sure what the tariffs were going to be, and they were hoarding. There were lots of people making massive hauls, massive online or offline hauls, because they weren't sure what was going to happen to the price. Now we know more or less what the tariffs are. It's significant for sure, but given the kind of the price differentials between Korean and, American or Western brands, I would say even with the tariff, Korean products still tend to be a lot more affordable, especially if you're buying it online on any of these, online sites that send directly from Korea. What I've noticed is that some of these websites have either raised their prices or they've raised their shipping minimums. So definitely they are accounting for this. And I've seen people online say that if they're ordering direct from Korea, then they do need to pay a tariff or a tax, on top of kind of the price that's shown on the website. So for sure, prices have gone up. But for fans of K-beauty, this is something that they accept because, they're otherwise not able to get formulas at this price and at this quality, even if the price is going up. And in general, it's still much more competitive than Western or American products. So most people just kind of, absorb this cost. What's interesting is Olive Young has also opened on the West Coast of the U.S., and I believe they hold their products in the U.S., so I imagine the products are a lot more expensive than if you, certainly buy in Korea. But if they hold the products in the U.S., then there isn't an obvious extra tariff increase for the consumer. Although I believe most of the time, products that I see in Korea, if I see them overseas, not in Hong Kong, but if I see them, in the West and other places, the prices.

0: usually more than double anyway. So I think absolutely tariffs are a factor, but I think this is something that K-beauty lovers are happy to absorb.
1: Right, and perhaps all the more reason to come here to South Korea to buy them then. Jillian, I'm afraid that's all the time we have today. Thank you so much for your time and your thoughts today. Right, and Chloe here in the studio, thank you very much for your time and your thoughts.
2: Thank you.
1: Right, from Seoul to the rest of the world, K-beauty is no longer simply a trend. It's a global force shaping how we think about beauty, innovation, and the future of the industry. That's all from us this week. Have a great weekend. Do join us again same time next Monday.

0: Korea Initiative. The future is already in motion. Intelligence redesigns reality. Life expands beyond limits. Culture moves the world. Our vision reaches into the infinite. Together, we will go even further. The K Initiative.
1: Let's go Simply K-POP! 안녕하세요. Simply K-POP에 오신 여러분 진심으로 환영합니다. 오늘의 스페셜 MC 빌리 문서입니다.
2: Hello everybody. It is so so great to be here today. I am your special MC, Chanel Moon from 5050.
1: 찬일 씨, 너무 반갑습니다.
2: 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It is such an honor to see you today.
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2: 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Everybody, today your hosts have transformed into Greek goddesses that came down from Mount Olympus.
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2: Since both of our last names are Moon, what about two goddesses of the moon?
1: 너무 좋은데요.
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2: Yes, you are my destiny. On that note, should we say fighting together?
1: 네, 좋습니다. To moon,
2: fighting.
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2: Of course not. We have some many special people waiting backstage, and there are some right in front of us as well.
1: 앞이요?
2: That's right. You guys, of course.
1: Oh my god, 맙소사!
2: Everybody, are you ready to enjoy the festival of the gods?
1: Let's go, let's go!
2: Then let's get into our first performance. Music, start!

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0: where curious footsteps pause, the vibrant spirit of Taekwondo fills the air. 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
1: Millennial and Gen Zs are reshaping the world. Youth generation shares their fresh perspective on what's trending now. From global developments to everyday culture, we're diving into the stories that matter. This is Youth Generation.

It feels a bit off. You might even wonder if it was made incorrectly. Let's take a closer look. Its nose is naturally lifted. The ears are laid back, and it roars with its mouth open down to the finely detailed fangs. The beard flows back, and details around the eyes, mouth, tail, and feet are rendered using the incision technique, bringing the piece vividly to life. On top of the lid, seated at a slight angle, the creature is a lion. In Buddhism, lions are regarded as mystical guardians of truth. And during the Goryeo dynasty, many Celadon works were crafted in the form of lions. Though lions are seen as brave and powerful, this one feels endearingly cute, but no less significant. The smoke rising from the burner passes through the holes in the lid and slowly escapes into the air through the lion's mouth. As for the lid, an additional tier was raised on top, carefully placing the lion above it, while the body of the burner is adorned with expansive cloud motifs. What truly makes this incense burner shine is that subtle twist in perspective. Rather than centered, it's set slightly off to one side, gently breaking away from the conventional idea of a perfect symmetry. Small yet confident, off-center yet beautiful. The essence of Goryeo Celadon defying convention. Shall we be drawn into the quiet charm of this piece, whose imperfection creates its own perfection?

Hello, I'm Chin, and this is Peace Insight, where we bring you this week's news on reunification. In Tongyeong, a city beloved by Admiral Lee Sun-sin, Son Kwang joins the roaming Korea by chance crew alongside Mai, the first foreigner ever to be crowned Miss Chunhyang, and their chemistry is off the charts. From their refreshing views of Lee Sun-sin Park to the historic Saebyeonggwan Hall, this fun-filled journey through Tongyeong unfolds against the sea where the legacy of the Battle of Hansan still lives on. On Unification Login, we meet Kim Hyo-ju, head of the Ministry of Unification's Korean Peninsula Peace Listening Group, an initiative created to hear from the public and engage in dialogue before presenting government policies.

He bursts into laughter upon unexpectedly discovering an incense burner on a street in Insado. What made him laugh was none other than a replica of the Celadon incense burner with openwork geometric design, often held as the pinnacle of Koryo Celadon. Its clear, luminous jade green glaze, and even the three adorable rabbits supporting the burner, at first glance, it seems quite convincing, but it cannot escape his keen eye. Perhaps, unable to support the burner, the rabbits and the replica are oversized and clumsy. In reality, the rabbits on the authentic piece are as small as the joints of an adult's finger. They have borne the weight of layered lotus petals and an openwork lid for over 1,000 years. This incense burner is also considered a masterpiece that showcases the refined and exceptional craftsmanship of the Goryeo dynasty. Each delicate petal was individually shaped and attached, and the precise openwork technique, carved to allow incense smoke to rise like drifting clouds, stands as clear evidence. Above all, it embodies a remarkable sense of balance that is difficult to perfectly recreate even with modern techniques. It is, in essence, a complete convergence of the decorative techniques of its time. It can be imitated, but never truly matched, the unwavering dedication of Goryeo artisans. The laughter in Insadong may well have been the most honest expression of awe for the extraordinary artistic spirit of our ancestors, so far ahead of their time.

0: thousands of years, one breath has endured. 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Taekwondo, connecting the world. Smarter than ever, Taekwondo leaps toward a new future, connecting the world through a single movement. The spirit of Korea meets the boundless energy of K-pop. No longer just a sport, Taekwondo is at the heart of K-culture, bringing Korea's spirit to the world. A beautiful culture, connecting heart to heart. We now strive to safeguard Taekwondo's community training culture as a treasured heritage for all humanity. The pride of Korea, Taekwondo.
1: Ideas ahead of their time have shaped a better world. A man who believed that culture could bring peace to the world. Kim Koo. The one thing I seek in infinite quantity is the power of a highly developed culture. This is because the power of culture brings happiness and meaning to our lives, and by extension, to the lives of others. My wish, culture of peace. 150th anniversary of the birth of Kim Koo.

Fears of further flooding are growing along the Nepal-China border after a dam reportedly collapsed in Tibet. The warning comes as Nepal's flood death toll continues to climb, with thousands still missing. South Korea's rapid response team has arrived in Nepal to support search efforts for 9 Korean nationals still unaccounted for. And South Korea, the U.S., and Japan will hold

0: Their annual Freedom Edge exercise near Jeju Island next month, aimed at countering North Korea's nuclear and missile threats. We begin in Nepal tonight, where fears of another major flood are growing after a dam reportedly collapsed across the border in Tibet. The latest threat comes as hundreds have been killed in Wednesday's devastating floods, with more than 1,500 people still missing. An Seong-jin leads our coverage tonight.
1: The Himalayan region along the Nepal-Tibet border faces fear of another flood after a dam reportedly collapsed. This comes just 2 days after a deadly flood devastated the region. According to AFP on Friday, Nepalese authorities noted that a dam on the Chinese side of Tibet had collapsed. Nepal police urged all security personnel and rescue workers involved in search and relief operations to remain on high alert and move to safer areas immediately.
2: Everyone is being evacuated, and they are being taken to a safe location.
1: The fatal flood, which struck on Wednesday, has killed at least 469 people in Nepal, with more than 1,500 people missing. Among those missing are more than 500 foreigners from countries including the United States, the UK, and India.
3: My brother should be rescued. I don't know how and where he is. He has been missing for 3 days.
1: Nepal police said more than 1,500 people had been rescued from flood-hit areas as of Friday morning. Nepal's foreign ministry on the same day stated that the country currently does not need assistance from other nations in its operations. In the meantime, China has resumed rescue efforts at the Nepal-Tibet border after it suspended operations over fears that a newly formed lake could burst its banks. Scientists have suggested that the disaster may be linked to the effects of climate change in the Himalayas, where rising temperatures increase the risk of massive glaciers and rocks collapsing. It is believed that a glacier about 600 meters wide has collapsed together with surrounding rock, causing a magnitude 5.2 earthquake. The resulting ice and debris are believed to have triggered severe flooding across downstream areas. An Seong-jin, Arirang News.
0: South Korea's rapid response team is in Nepal searching for the 9 missing Koreans, while 9 others who had been stranded have been airlifted to safety. Our foreign affairs correspondent, Woo Soo-young, with the latest.
4: 9 Koreans remain out of contact in flood-hit Nepal as government and corporate teams prepare helicopters to launch search operations near the disaster site. The foreign ministry said Friday there still had been no contact with the 9, while a Nepalese military helicopter had flown 9 of 10 stranded Koreans from a temporary shelter to safety. The remaining Korean, a site manager at a hydroelectric power project involving Tusan Enability and Korea Southeast Power, stayed behind with a Korean embassy staff. The project site in Nepal's northern Rasuwa district was struck by severe flooding on Wednesday morning local time, prompting Seoul to dispatch an 11-member government rapid response team. Upon their arrival on Thursday night, they began coordinating with response teams from the two companies. A foreign ministry official told reporters Friday that the Korean embassy and the companies have procured helicopters, but without permission to fly them, have not yet launched search operations. Seoul's government representative for consular affairs, Im Sang-woo, is also working to secure cooperation from local authorities to conduct the search. The teams plan to concentrate initially on the heavily damaged Weir Dam and workers' accommodation. Beyond rescuing Korean nationals, Seoul is also considering deploying a Korea disaster relief team to support the wider flood response, with Foreign Minister Choi An saying any additional contingent could involve dozens of personnel. Choi asked his Nepalese counterpart on Thursday to fully support efforts to locate the 9 Koreans and pledged $1 million in humanitarian assistance. The foreign ministry on Friday announced the appointment of Park Tae-kyung as Korea's new ambassador to Nepal, with him swiftly travelling to Kathmandu over the weekend. Woo Soo-young, Arirang News.
0: In other news, South Korea, the U.S. and Japan will hold 5 days of joint defense drills off the waters of Jeju next month, keeping trilateral security cooperation on track. The move comes despite Washington's recent scaling back of some exercises with Seoul. Our defense correspondent Park Gonu reports.
5: The trilateral military exercise Freedom Edge between South Korea, the U.S. and Japan is set to take place for 5 days, starting September 7th, in international waters near Jeju Island. South Korea's Joint Chiefs of Staff said Friday the annual exercise is aimed at responding to North Korea's nuclear and missile threats while safeguarding peace and stability in the region. While the JCS described the exercise as defensive in nature without disclosing further details, one expert says this year's drills are expected to place a strong focus on the North.
3: Given North Korea's recent ballistic missile launch tests, this exercise will have a strong defensive focus in preparing for those threats. Freedom Edge is a multi-domain exercise, and exercises like this are necessary to enhance interoperability among the three countries and maintain close trilateral security cooperation.
5: The most recent Freedom Edge exercise was held last September, and this year's is expected to be similar in scale and scope, including maritime missile defense and cyber defense. A JCS official said the number of personnel participating from each country is still under review. This time, the exercise is drawing greater attention following the scaled-back ROK US Uchi Freedom Shield exercise earlier this month. While a US Forces Korea official said Friday that UFS and Freedom Edge should not be conflated, one expert says the exercise going ahead as scheduled still carries significance.
3: Despite concerns over the scale back, Freedom Edge is going ahead as scheduled. Trilateral security cooperation may have lost some momentum since the start of the second Trump administration, but the exercise shows that the framework established under the Biden administration remains in place and that practical cooperation is continuing.
5: As with the previous Freedom Edge exercise, a U.S. aircraft carrier may not take part this time, with the Japan-based USS George Washington recently deployed to the Middle East amid the prolonged conflict with Iran. Still, the upcoming exercise is expected to serve as another test of how closely the three countries can maintain military coordination amid changing regional security conditions. Park Geon-hee, Arirang News.
0: South Korea's Blue House says it will closely coordinate with Washington for the resumption of North Korea-U.S. dialogue. Speaking to reporters Friday, National Security Advisor Lee Seong-nak stressed the importance of making actual progress on North Korea's nuclear issues. Lee added that the top office will ensure that Seoul does not get bypassed and vowed to maintain a robust security posture. He stressed the need to manage pending issues between Seoul and Washington, including follow-ups to U.S. investment and the dispute over U.S.-based e-commerce firm Coupang. Over in the Middle East, efforts to restart U.S.-Iran talks have hit a roadblock, with neither side willing to back down over the terms of their June agreement. Meanwhile, the U.S. military says it has cleared Iranian sea mines from key shipping lanes in the Strait of Hormuz. Kim So-young with the latest.
6: Mediators, including Pakistan, Oman and Qatar, have spent the past week trying to restart talks between Washington and Tehran, but so far, with little to show for it. According to the Wall Street Journal, the Trump administration has repeatedly told mediators it has no interest in returning to the terms of the Memorandum of Understanding signed back in June. That preliminary deal aimed to reopen the Strait of Hormuz and open the door to nuclear talks, but collapsed within weeks after Iran began attacking ships in the waterway. Iran isn't budging either. Hardliners in Tehran are warning the U.S. against any attempt to depart from the June agreement, insisting that they alone should set the terms for reopening the strait. Meanwhile, U.S. Central Command says on Friday that American forces have finished clearing all Iranian sea mines along the internationally recognized transit route in the Strait of Hormuz. CENTCOM Commander Admiral Brad Cooper called it a major milestone, arguing that the routes are now fully free of mines Iran's Revolutionary Guard laid there months ago. This comes after Iran's Foreign Minister Abbas Araghchi wrote to the United Nations, urging member states to condemn new U.S. sanctions targeting Tehran's economy. The U.N. spokesperson responded Friday.
7: I think the Secretary General is concerned about any new measures, any additional rhetoric that we see that could lead to an escalation. The only way to reach a durable settlement is through dialogue.
6: For now, with both Washington and Tehran dug in, the path back to the negotiating table remains unclear. Kim So-young, Arirang News.

0: Economy, Korea's strong semiconductor exports have had a positive effect on local governments. Exports from all 16 major provincial and metropolitan governments across the country increased this year, with chips having provided major boosts to regional manufacturing hubs. The Korea Customs Service claimed combined exports reached $595.1 billion from January to July, marking the first across-the-board growth in 5 years. Gyeonggi-do Province posted the largest export volume at over $195 billion, followed by Chungcheongnam-do Province and Ulsan City. Jeju Island recorded the highest export growth rate among all regions, with exports surging more than 280%. Growth has extended beyond semiconductors, with exports rising across all regions. President Lee Jae-myung has stressed the need to create more economic opportunities for young people, calling this a state responsibility. At a youth policy briefing on Friday at the Blue House, Lee vowed to expand the nation's economic growth to create such chances. He also promised to fix government policies to better reflect the needs of people in their 20s and 30s. SK Hynix is expanding its chip-making footprint in the United States. The company has broken ground on its first U.S. HBM facility in Indiana, with mass production set for 2029. Lee Joo-yeon has the story.
1: Next-generation high-bandwidth memory is a crucial component of the AI industry and will be manufactured in the United States for the first time, with production being handled by a Korean company. SK Hynix held a groundbreaking ceremony on Thursday for its next-generation HBM advanced packaging fab in West Lafayette, Indiana. This is the company's first production facility in the United States, with plans to mass-produce AI memory, including next-generation HBM, starting in the third quarter of 2029. At the event, SK Hynix CEO Kwang No-jung revealed that the Indiana fab will feature an annual capacity of hundreds of thousands of wafers, highlighting the significance of this production capability.
2: Here in Indiana, we will build the first HBM advanced packaging facility in the United States. We will provide our customers with a new source of made in U.S. HBM while strengthening the U.S. semiconductor supply chain and contributing to national and economic security.
1: SK Hynix is investing around $4 billion in the Indiana plant. Under a preliminary agreement with the U.S., the company will receive up to $450 million in direct funding and $500 million in loans through the CHIPS Act, a law designed to revitalize the U.S. semiconductor industry through financial incentives. This could be seen as a strategic move by SK Hynix to establish a solid foothold in the U.S. and navigate potential trade risk, including semiconductor tariffs. U.S. Senator for Indiana Todd Young, who also led the passage of the 2022 CHIPS Act, has attended the ceremony, emphasizing the critical need for semiconductor manufacturing in the U.S.
3: And given the role microchips play in powering our economy and securing our nation, and the clear catastrophe that would follow if our supply of these was cut off, why would we ever rely on the goodwill or good fortune of other nations for their fabrication?
1: SK Hynix also partnered with Purdue University, located in the area where the facility will be built, through an MOU to strengthen R&D and recruit talented engineers. Through this new HBM production base in the U.S., SK Hynix is expected to solidify its leadership in the global AI semiconductor market. Lee Joo-yeon, Arirang News.
0: Three people have died in a fire at a paint materials factory operated by Daewon Industrial in Cheonan, Chungcheongnam-do Province. The body of a worker in their 70s was initially found near the scene, while two others, believed to be Philippine nationals who had been reported missing, were later found dead. Two others have sustained injuries, and the fire was eventually brought under control about 2 hours and 37 minutes after it broke out on Friday morning. Authorities plan to conduct a joint investigation with firefighters to determine the exact cause of the explosion and the fire. Summer may not be just over yet, but September is just right around the corner, and Seoul is already gearing up for a packed cultural calendar. From major art festivals and a free museum admission to outdoor libraries, nighttime place tours, and fireworks, there's plenty to look forward to as we head into fall. So for a closer look into this, our culture correspondent Jung Hae-rim joins me in the studio. Big welcome, Hae-rim.
4: Good evening, Mo-kyung.
0: So let's start first with the arts sector. So next week, it seems like a pretty big week for art lovers. What's happening?
4: That's right. Seoul Art Week kicks off on Monday and runs through September 6th. It brings together 159 exhibitions and programs at 141 art spaces across the city. The city will also host some of the biggest events related to art, not only nationally but internationally, including Free Seoul and KIAF, drawing collectors, galleries, and art lovers from Korea and abroad. And if you're into art, next week is probably one of the best weeks of the year to be in Seoul. The National Museum of Modern and Contemporary Art, or MMCA, is offering free admission from September 1st through the 6th as part of the Korea Art Festival. And that applies to all four branches, Seoul, Gwacheon, Deoksugung, and Cheongju. One exhibition worth pointing out at the Seoul branch is a major solo exhibition by Korean installation artist Seo Do-ho. This exhibition spans roughly three decades of his career, from early works to some of his more recent projects. Deoksugung Palace is now free every Wednesday, so if you go next Wednesday, September 2nd, you could visit the palace and then stop by the MMCA Deoksugung branch, which will also be free during the festival week. Also, the Gwacheon branch is celebrating its 40th anniversary this year, so there will be many things to see.
0: Wow, definitely. It's a packed week for art lovers as well. But since the weather is kind of cooling down lately, Hae-rim, could you tell us, introduce some of the outdoor options that we have?
4: Yeah, Mo-kyung, August was an exhausting month. There was extreme heat, but things are cooling down. And while that's happening, outdoor activities are starting up again. The Seoul Outdoor Library returns beginning September 4th after taking a break during the hottest part of summer. It now operates at three major locations, Seoul Plaza, Gwanghwamun Square, and along Cheonggyecheon Stream. There are around 12,000 books available across the three locations this year, along with reading areas and cultural programs. What's also great this season is the accessibility for international visitors. The outdoor library features translated Korean literature and foreign language collections in English, Japanese, and Chinese. And along with bean bags, weekend performances, and family zones, it's designed as an easy, relaxing spot located right in the heart of Seoul.
0: Wow, I must have to check it out. Then, Hae-rim, I hear that there's a nearby Gyeongbokgung Palace. There's some event over there. The nighttime opening is coming?
4: Exactly. So Gyeongbokgung nighttime opening, it begins fall time on September 2nd, and it's a completely different experience from visiting during the day. It's absolutely beautiful and stunning. The palace will be open at night from 7 to 9:30. Tickets went on sale this Wednesday, but there is a pro tip for those who want to visit. Anyone wearing traditional hanbok gets in completely free without needing an advance reservation. And there's another option for people who want a closer look at the palace. Special guided visits to Gyeonghaeru Pavilion and Hyangwonjung Pavilion also return from September 2nd after being suspended during the heat wave. Those tours are held on Wednesdays and Fridays.
0: Wow, so we've got art, we've got outdoor reading and nighttime place palace visits. What about next week? Where can we go next week?
4: So Mo-kyung, one of Seoul's most loved events is upcoming, and I, for one, am completely excited for it. The Seoul International Fireworks Festival, an annual fall event everyone can enjoy. Events begin on Friday, September 4th, with the main fireworks show taking place on Saturday, September 5th at Yeouido Hangang Park. There will also be daytime activities, food trucks, and a drone show before the fireworks begin. And every year, huge crowds gather not only in Yeouido, but along different parts of the river to watch. So if you're planning to go, this is definitely one event where you want to plan ahead and probably get there early. And I think that's really the story of next week.
0: Wow, sounds like a very good time to get out and enjoy the city. Hedim, thanks for that today.
4: My pleasure.
0: Now, turning to the big screen, 10 years after it first brought the wartime suffering of Korean comfort women to audiences, Spirits Homecoming is back in theaters. Its return comes as fewer survivors remain to tell their stories firsthand. Our Park Tae-ryung reports.
5: During Japan's colonial occupation of Korea, many women were forced into sexual slavery. As time passes, the number of survivors able to testify firsthand has shrunken year by year, leaving only five so-called comfort women still alive today. Against this backdrop, the 2016 film Spirits Homecoming, which portrays the suffering of the victims, was recently re-released.
6: Here at CGV Yongsan, audiences are once again coming face to face with a story first brought to the screen 10 years ago.
5: Some moviegoers share their thoughts on the film.
7: I hope this re-release gives more people a chance to see it again and reflect once more on the history of the comfort women.
8: The problem of the Japanese military sexual slavery system is not a problem of the past. It's connected to reality because there's still women in many parts of the world that experience gender-specific violence and sexual violence. Even quite close to home in Ukraine, there's also a lot of violence against women as a war tactic, so I think it's an issue that we need to continue talking about.
5: The film is based on testimonies from victims of Japan's wartime sexual slavery and depicts the suffering of young Korean girls taken from their homes during the colonial era. When it first hit theaters in 2016, Spirits Homecoming drew more than 3.5 million moviegoers, bringing renewed public attention to the victims' experiences. A decade later, however, the number of registered survivors still alive has fallen from 47 to just 5. As first-hand witnesses grow fewer, the director of the movie says the film has taken on another role.
9: A film alone cannot change reality, but a film can serve as a form of cultural evidence. I hope this film will help preserve this painful part of Korea's history and help prevent such a tragedy from ever happening again.
5: President Lee Jae-myung also marked the film's return in a social media post, calling on the public to remember the painful history and ensure that the victims' stories are not forgotten. 10 years after its first release, Spirits Homecoming is returning not only as a film about the past, but also as a record for current and future generations. Park Tae-ryung, Arirang News.
0: Now shifting gears to sports. Virtual Taekwondo is set to make its debut at an official medal sport at this year's Asian Games. So what exactly is it and what does it feel like to compete? Our Shin Seon stepped into the virtual arena herself to check it out.
10: Two athletes face off, trading kicks, blocking attacks, and waiting for the perfect opening. Yet not a single blow physically touches their opponent. Instead, each athlete's avatar is calibrated to reflect their height, gender, and kicking angles, capturing even the subtle movements that translate into a point gauge in the virtual arena.
11: A total of 5 sensors, 2 on each leg, and 1 on my jacket, track every movement of my body, creating my own avatar. Once a VR headset goes on, I'm transported straight back to the virtual battleground.
10: Each bout consists of up to 3 60-second rounds, with the first athlete to take 2 rounds winning the match. Although it is considered an e-sport, trained taekwondo athletes have a clear advantage as real-world skills determine their performance rather than button controls. 16 athletes representing 8 countries will compete. Among them, South Korea's An Hyang-sik is also set to take part in traditional taekwondo sparring.
12: From the outside, it may look like we're just kicking the air, but it demands intense training and stamina. Competing in 2 events is tough, but I'm determined to win both.
10: By removing weight classes and allowing mixed gender matches, virtual taekwondo enables athletes to compete on equal footing. Smaller athletes can capitalize on speed and combinations, while taller competitors benefit from their reach, turning physical differences into strategic advantages rather than limitations.
13: I think understanding distance and knowing when to land your kicks are key to improving performance in an actual match.
10: Backed by a global taekwondo network with more than 12 million registered Gukkiwon rank holders, Virtual Taekwondo is now building its own certification courses for match operators.
11: Marking a new frontier for the esports, Virtual Taekwondo blends the physicality of Korean traditional martial arts with AI and virtual reality. Making its Asian game debut, this sport signals Taekwondo's innovation for future generations while pushing the boundaries of mat-based competition. Shin So-eun, Arirang News, Wuju.

Rain is coming down across parts of the Chungcheongdo provinces and areas farther south, while showers are passing through parts of the capital area and Gangwon-do province. Heavy rain advisories are in effect for Pyeongtaek, Gyeonggi-do province and parts of the southern regions. As we head into the weekend, those rain clouds will spread across the country. For Saturday, Chungcheongnam-do and Jeollabuk-do provinces could see up to 80 millimeters of rain, while Seoul and other parts of the country could see up to 40 to 60 millimeters. And by Sunday morning, the rain will taper off across the central parts of the country, but many areas in the southern regions will still see rain through the day. Tomorrow, even with the rain, some areas could still have tropical night or tropical night-like temperatures. Seoul will start the day at 24 degrees Celsius and Busan 26 degrees. Then by the afternoon, Seoul will get up to 30 degrees, Daegu 31 and Gwangju 32 degrees. As the rain moves in, heatwave alerts should gradually be lifted or scaled back. Now here's a look at the weather around the world.

0: And that's all we have for tonight. This was Kim Mok-yeon, and I'll be back with Within the Frame at 8:30 p.m. Korea time. Till then, goodbye.
1: For thousands of years, one breath has endured. More than a martial art, it is the Korean way of life. Taekwondo, connecting the world. Smarter than ever, Taekwondo leaps toward a new future, connecting the world through a single movement. The spirit of Korea meets the boundless energy of K-pop. No longer just a sport, Taekwondo is at the heart of K-culture, bringing Korea's spirit to the world. A beautiful culture, connecting heart to heart. We now strive to safeguard Taekwondo's community training culture as a treasured heritage for all humanity. The pride of Korea, Taekwondo.

It is not extravagant. It isn't even symmetrical. And yet, why does it remind us of the moon? This is the white porcelain we now know so well, the moon jar. Stripped of all decoration with its milky glaze, its imperfect rounded

curves and proportions resemble a full moon hanging in the night sky. Or perhaps it is the familiar name Moonjar that leads us to think of the moon. But did you know it once had a different name? In the Joseon era, this jar was simply called Baekhang, meaning a white jar, or Baekdaehang, a large white jar. So how did this simple white jar come to be seen as the moon? The master of abstract art Kim Hwan-gi was so fond of white porcelain that he even collected it. According to a memoir written by an antique dealer he frequented, it was after Korea's national liberation that Kim Hwan-gi began collecting ceramics, and he grew particularly fond of one white jar, naming it the Moon Jar. It was his close friend Choi Sun-woo, former director of the National Museum of Korea, who popularized the name. Through a newspaper column, he formally used the term Moon Jar, and it has since become the accepted name for this cultural heritage. The Moon Jar, like an old friend, comforting, like a mother's embrace, warm and gentle. What moon lingers in your heart tonight?

When did it all begin? The beginning of joy embedded in daily life, where steps of learning meet a bigger world and history coexists. The legend continues. Innovative technologies come together to unfold a new future. Building a better tomorrow. A joy accessible to all. Always present in your daily life. JDC.

0: Welcome to Within the Frame, where we bring the most pressing issues across the globe into focus. I'm Kim Mo-gyun. South Korea's tourism industry is having a record year. More than 10.7 million foreign visitors came to Korea in the first half of 2026, up 21% from a year earlier, while their card spending surged more than 50%. And it's not just the numbers that are changing. Visitors are coming from a wider range of countries, exploring more destinations outside Seoul, and increasingly looking for experiences built around food, beauty, and everyday Korean culture. With the government now expecting 23 million visitors this year, it's already looking beyond its original 30 million target and preparing for an era of 40 million foreign tourists. So what's behind Korea's tourism boom, and how are travel's trends changing, and is the country ready for the next wave of visitors? For more on this, we connect to Shin Hak-sung, Associate Professor of Tourism at Hanyang University. A big welcome.
1: Hello, thank you for having me here again.
0: And also joining us is Paul Hirschberger, content creator of Taste So Good. Good to see you.
2: Hi, good evening.
0: So let's start a discussion right away, first with Professor Shin, of course, with the numbers. So what is driving Korea's tourism boom, and how much of it comes down to K-culture?
1: Yeah, I think there are several reasons behind the recent growth in foreign visitors to Korea. As you mentioned, K-culture is certainly a major factor. Over the past two or three years, we have seen a steady increase in independent travelers, particularly those in their 20s and 30s who visit Korea because of their interest in K-culture. At the same time, Korea is now attracting a much broader range of international visitors, including more families and people from different age groups. This suggests that Korea is becoming a more mainstream tourism destination in the world, rather than a destination mainly for younger fans of Korean culture. There are also some external factors. In particular, the relatively weak Korean currency in recent years has made travel in Korea more affordable for international visitors and improved Korea's price competitiveness as a tourism destination. So I would say K-culture remains a major driver, but Korea's overall appeal as an international destination is also becoming broader.
0: Wow, so complex areas that weighed into this latest rise. Now to Mr. Hirschberger, so more people come, and are we also seeing a change in what draws them to Korea? Are food, beauty, shopping, and everyday Korean culture becoming as important as K-pop and K-dramas as well?
2: Absolutely. So these days, I constantly hear that Korea is the hot spot for visitors all around the world. And what I'm still seeing a lot that is that K-dramas and K-pop still tend to be kind of the gateway into Korean culture, kind of tends to be their first touch point that sends them down kind of a rabbit hole of discovering different parts of Korean culture. And I noticed maybe a decade ago, people would come to Korea to maybe try to retrace the footsteps of some of their favorite K-drama actors, whereas now they're trying to come here to have the experiences of what they see there. And so they're trying to go a little bit deeper. And I think we can't underestimate the power of all of our favorite movie, K-pop Demon Hunters, as I hear constantly how big of a factor that was for so many people that wanted to come to Korea, or maybe they were on the fence about it, but that kind of made it digestible and people started saying, why not? And with that, since the K-dramas are perhaps the gateway into the culture, they're coming here for the shopping, especially for the food. A lot of them are wanting traditional Korean food, but also Michelin-starred Korean food. And of course, we can't talk about Korea without talking about K-beauty, skincare, color analysis, and all those other beautiful parts of the culture.
0: Right. I think it's a very good way that you put it. These K-pop and K-dramas, they are really a gateway that leads to more interest in the Korean, other parts of Korean culture as well. So absolutely, as these interests actually broaden, how is social media changing the way they actually travel? Do you think visitors are increasingly planning trips around places they find online?
2: Oh, 100%. These days, travel itineraries are dictated by algorithms. So before, where maybe you would travel with a guidebook or a whole bunch of printouts of what you want to do, these days you just save everything to TikTok, to Instagram, and you have your full itinerary there. Another big part of it too is also AI. People are going to AI search engines to help put those type of itineraries together, but they're also looking at live streams. They're looking at short little video clips. And a big part of this, we can also kind of look at even just a year ago
1: even
2: when
1: though Trump's
2: Hongdae
1: net
2: became
1: receiver
2: kind of a
1: of
2: worldwide household name based off of
1: losses.
2: one TikTok
1: Soulmate
2: user's
1: groups
2: viral
1: pouring
2: videos,
1: silver
2: and people
1: from
2: started descending
1: sunrise
2: upon
1: to
2: that.
1: way
2: So
1: past
2: I'm
1: sunset.
2: seeing that people's
1: Easy
2: travel
1: to
2: plans
1: travel
2: will
1: around from
2: change
1: Jesus
2: on a
1: since birth
2: dime
1: to
2: when
1: arrive
2: they
1: from
2: find
1: Kazakhstan.
2: a certain
1: Yet
2: live
1: in
2: stream
1: Kazakhstan, he
2: or
1: also owns
2: a
1: valuable
2: TikTok
1: worldwide
2: video that they
1: social
2: just
1: media.
2: resonate
1: You
2: with.
1: may not know just how much
0: Right,
1: you
0: so it
1: do,
0: seems
1: but
0: social media is really introducing various aspects of the country for people to experience in Korea. Now, it's not just travel habits that are changing. Professor Shin, Korea is also seeing more visitors from the US, Europe, and Southeast Asia, aside from traditional visitors. So how important is this shift beyond, our current visitors who have been common?
1: Yes, as you said, more visitors are now coming from the US, Europe, Southeast Asia, and other regions. And this shows that Korea is becoming more attractive as a global tourism destination. And I think this diversification is very positive for Korea's tourism industry. First, it reduces Korea's dependence on a few major markets, particularly China and Japan. This makes the tourism industry more resilient to sudden changes caused by

0: political, diplomatic, or economic issues in any one country. And second, a more diverse visitor market can create demand for different types of tourism products and experiences. So diversification can contribute not only to growth in visitor numbers, but also to the overall development of Korea's tourism industry. However, Korea also needs to adapt to this change. For example, tourism information and services should be available in more languages beyond Chinese, Japanese, and English. We also need to better understand the cultural, religious, and dietary needs of visitors from Southeast Asia, Europe, Latin America, and other regions. So market diversification is a very positive change, but our tourism services also need to become more diverse. So if our visitors become more diverse, our tourism services need to become more diverse as well.
1: Right. So maybe it could be a great opportunity to further diversify our options as well. So as the visitor base expands, spending is rising even faster than the visitor numbers we hear. So up more than 50% in the first half. Professor Shin, what do you think is behind that surge?
0: Yeah, I think there are several reasons behind this strong increase in spending. And I think the most important change is how foreign tourists are spending their money in Korea. Their spending is expanding from traditional shopping and souvenirs to higher value services and experiences such as medical and beauty services, wellness, fine dining, performances, and other experiential activities. At the same time, as more tourists want to experience everyday Korean life, they are also spending more on everyday products and services that Koreans themselves use. So tourist spending is becoming more closely connected to local lifestyles and everyday consumption. We are also seeing more independent travelers and more visitors from long-haul markets. And these tourists often stay longer and spend across a wider range of tourism services. As I mentioned before, the weak Korean currency may also encourage visitors to spend more. So I think tourists visiting Korea are spending in more diverse ways and across a much wider range of experiences, products, and services.
1: Right. So as our Professor Shin has just touched upon, visitors are becoming more willing to pay for experiences rather than just a traditional shopping. Then, Mr. Hirschberger, then what kinds of experiences are gaining the most attention?
2: So these days, I think there's really two main categories. There's the services and the cultural experiences. So I see a lot of people are coming to Korea for things like color analysis, for scalp treatments. These days, health checkups are becoming bigger and bigger, and we can't forget about cosmetic and skincare treatments, but also with the cultural experiences. People are coming to Korea because they, again, they see these things on social media, they see these aspects in K-dramas, and they want to have these moments for themselves. I think a lot of times the demand is there, but the supply might not be there. I often talk to tourists and I ask them, what are some of their favorite experiences they've had while they're in Korea? And they're simple everyday things like going to a baseball game, going to a Taekwondo class, or even just going to a barbecue and going to a Noraebang to sing their favorite songs at karaoke. So people are willing to spend big money on those experiences because there's nowhere else in the world they can get those uniquely Korean experiences and just the everyday little moments that they can't get elsewhere.
1: Right, definitely. It's an experience that you can only have here in the country, of course. So we are also seeing more tourists venture outside of Seoul as well. But Professor Shin, do you think this is becoming a meaningful shift, or do you think it's still too concentrated in the capital?
0: Yeah, compared with the past, we are clearly seeing more international visitors traveling beyond Seoul. In particular, since the APEC summit in Gyeongju last year, there has been growing international attention to regional tourism destinations in Korea. And recently, we have seen a significant increase in foreign tourists visiting cities such as Busan, Gyeongju, and Gangneung. This is a very positive change. More international visitors to regional destinations can spread the economic benefits of tourism beyond Seoul, directly support local businesses, and

0: also contribute to regional development as well. However, in absolute numbers, the majority of international tourists still travel mainly in Seoul and the surrounding metropolitan area. So tourism in Korea is still quite concentrated in the capital region. To change this, we need to improve regional airport and transportation connections between Seoul and other regions. We also need to develop more tourism products that connect Seoul with regional destinations.
1: Right, definitely. So even so, it's a great news that people are kind of getting more interest in areas outside of Seoul. Then what are they actually looking for in places like Busan or Gyeongju or Jeju, Mr. Hirschberger?
2: People just want to immerse themselves in the rich culture and heritage that is South Korea. So, of course, Seoul has something for everybody. It's fast-paced. It's great for shopping and nightlife. But people want to take a step back. And as Professor Shin talked about earlier, there is a wide array of ages and genders and nationalities come to Korea. Each one of them is looking for something just a little bit different. So either they want the tranquil bamboo forest in Busan or the rich history of Gyeongju. Or what I think a lot of people also want is different festivals. And it's always the cities that promote these the best that people go to. And we talk about Boryeong, we talk about the Mud Festival. And we talk about Andong, we talk about the Mask Dance Festival. And so it's these places that are promoting themselves to the foreign guests and where the infrastructure is there for people to go. A lot of times people just don't know any better. They don't know about the beauty of Mokpo or the great surfing in different parts of the country. But when they do find out, they are wanting to go there. And also the food. People want to go to different provinces. They want to have their hand in as many different little provinces as possible just to have a better understanding. And again, from K-dramas and social media, they're aware of a lot of these things, but they just don't know how to get there or how to access them. But that's what they're longing for in a lot of ways.
1: Mm-hmm. So having said that, the government is now preparing for 40 million foreign visitors a year. Professor Shin, do you think that's quite realistic? And what do you think needs to improve first to handle these many tourists?
0: Yeah, I think 40 million international visitors is an ambitious target, but it is certainly possible in the long term. As I said, Korea is becoming more attractive as a global destination, and its tourism market is also becoming more diverse. So if this growth continues, Korea has the potential to attract significantly more international visitors. However, the important question is not simply whether Korea can attract 40 million tourists, but whether Korea can manage 40 million tourists successfully. The first priority should be infrastructure. We need sufficient airport capacity, more international flights to regional airports, and better accommodation and transportation systems between Seoul and regional destinations. And also, as I said, accommodation capacity also needs to expand, particularly in regional areas with more options for different types of travelers. At the same time, we need to think about the quality of the tourism experiences. If visitor numbers increase too quickly, overcrowding, higher accommodation prices, transportation congestion, and conflict with local residents could become serious problems. So Korea should not focus only on increasing the numbers of visitors. We need to distribute tourists more effectively across different regions and different seasons while improving infrastructure and service quality.
1: Definitely a very important point. So the numbers may be achievable in the long run, but Korea really has to be ready for them. Now, finally, before we conclude our discussion tonight, Mr. Hirschberger, how does Korea turn more of these tourists into repeat visitors? What would make people actually want to keep coming back to the country?
2: Well, the good news is I often hear that people are bitten by the Korea travel bug and they do want to come back, and many of them do. They come here for the first time and they hit up those tourist spots, they stay in Myeongdong, they go to Seoul Tower, but they realize there's a lot more to the culture and they realize that there's still so many places they need to see and go to. However, there's still some things holding back, just as Professor Shin mentioned.

0: and just showing them how much there is to offer. I think Korea has it multiple times. It's just letting them know all the things that are there and the regional specialties, the regional foods, the regional festivals, and just all the great things that are a train ride or a short plane ride away on the peninsula.
1: Absolutely. And ultimately, it's really not just about bringing more people to the country, but also giving them a reason to keep coming back by making their trip even more convenient moving forward. Now, that's where we'll have to leave our discussion tonight. Thank you so much for your insights, Mr. Hirschberger.
0: Thank you so much.
1: And of course, Professor Shin, we really appreciate it.
2: Thank you.
1: And that'll be all from us on Within the Frame tonight. Be sure to tune in again next time as we continue to explore the stories that matter. Till then, stay informed and engaged.

Beyond the horizon, a piercing whistle cuts through the cold silence. It is the sound of a Haenyo, Korea's legendary women divers, breaking the surface after a dive. This haunting sound is called Sumbisori, a forceful exhale, a return to life. 10 meters beneath the waves, sometimes plunging as deep as 20 meters, Haenyo descend into the sea with no oxygen tanks, no machines, no safety lines. They carry only one thing into the depths, their breath. The most wondrous moment comes when they rise to the surface. As lungs burn and oxygen runs thin comes Sumbisori, a sharp whistle of breath meeting air once again. It is more than exhalation. It is survival transformed into sound. An astonishing technique that restores oxygen quickly, preparing them for another descent. Enduring crushing water pressure, they remain underwater for a few minutes. Yet through remarkable physical adaptation, rivaling that of semi-aquatic mammals, they harvest the sea to support their families. Their weathered faces, carved by salt and time, stand as quiet testimony to lives spent not conquering nature, but living alongside it with restraint and respect. For centuries, Haenyo have lived by one rule: take only what is needed, leave enough for tomorrow. They do not conquer the sea, they live with it. But today, this extraordinary tradition faces extinction. With the average Haenyo now in their 70s, their way of life is fading. Recognized by UNESCO in 2016 as an intangible cultural heritage of humanity, Haenyo are more than divers. They are living proof that resilience and harmony with nature remain among humanity's greatest strengths. And each time Sumbisori echoes across the water, it carries a timeless truth. Life endures, courage rises, and some traditions are too precious to disappear.

0: The Korean wave is drawing more fans from all over the world. Local consumer prices continue to hover at the 2% since rate in April. Training the robots to allow the visually impaired the chance to better indulge in cultural experiences. Like the number of hybrid cars are registered in South Korea surpassed 2 million units locally developed Yuri rocket.
1: Korea Initiative. The future is already in motion. Intelligence redesigns reality. Life expands beyond limits. Culture moves the world. Our vision reaches into the infinite. Together, we will go even further.
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0: 여러분 반갑습니다. I'm Kwon So-wa and this is K-Culture Dive. Join us in taking a deep dive into the heart of Korean culture from K-Entertainment to AI News and a look back at 60 years of K-Musicals and their future. And with that, let's dive in. Joining us on today's show is Walter Lee. Walter, happy Friday. Welcome back.
1: Happy Friday, So-wa, and hello to everyone joining us on K-Culture Dive. Today, I'm Walter Lee, here to host alongside So-wa and bring you the latest in K-Entertainment stories.
0: And today's K-Enter stories are focused on boy groups and some important milestones. And we're going to start with...
1: We're going to start with ENHYPEN. Now, the boy group's eighth mini album, The Sin Bliss, has officially become a double million seller. Now, according to Hunter Chart, South Korea's real-time music sales tracking platform, The Sin Bliss sold over 2 million copies as of this midweek. Now, on Monday, we actually reported only days after the album's release that it sold a million records, and just less than 5 days after that, it has sold another million, showing ENHYPEN's immense popularity. Now, this is now ENHYPEN's fifth album to surpass 2 million copies in sales, following Orange Blood, Romance Untold, Desire Unleash, and The Sin Vanish. Now, The Sin Bliss is the group's first release since reorganizing as a six-member act and has also made a strong start in Japan, selling more than 165,000 copies on its first day and taking the number one spot on Oricon's daily album ranking from August 25th.
0: All right, let's stay on the Oricon chart because another boy group is doing well on that particular chart.
1: Yes, indeed they are. Next one up is Zero Bass One, who have scored a double crown on Japan's Oricon charts. Now, Zero Bass One's second Japanese EP, Return Love, topped Oricon's weekly combined albums ranking following its earlier number one debut on the weekly albums ranking from August 18th to the 21st. Now, since its release, Return Love has continued to do well across Japan's major music charts. Now, the EP also topped Tower Records' overall album charts across all stores, as well as Billboard Japan's top album sales chart. Now, returning with their first Japanese release in 10 months, Zero Bass One are continuing strengthening their presence on the Japanese music charts while expanding their influence on that market.
0: And let's end with some news on Quartus, who just recently celebrated their first year since their debut, right?
1: Yes, yes, indeed. And also, more celebrations for Quartus as the lead track from their first mini album, What You Want, has surpassed 100 million cumulative streams roughly a year after its release on Spotify. Now, the song has become the group's fourth track to pass 100 million streams, following other songs such as Go, Fashion, and Red Red. Now, What You Want delivers a bold message about going after what you want without hesitation. With confidence and fearless energy, the song quickly won over fans. Its dynamic performance featuring choreography and around, like in and around treadmills also helped heighten the song's powerful atmosphere. Now, Quartus are also showing strong momentum on

0: International albums charts. On the Billboard 200, for instance, the group's second mini album, Green Green, ranked 155, extending its run on the chart to 15 consecutive weeks.
1: Three different K-pop groups with great achievements and all different unique styles.
0: Indeed.
1: Well, thank you very much for those updates, Walter, and stick around.
0: Will do.
1: All right, now it's time to move on to our AI anchor, Arang, for more on the culture front. Arang.
2: Thanks, Sua. Here's your AI guide to the latest cultural headlines from Korea. Let's begin with our top story. 1 in 5 foreign tourists visiting South Korea in the first half of this year entered through a regional airport. According to the Korea Tourism Organization, about 20% of foreign visitors to Korea during the first half of the year arrived through regional airports, including those in Jeonju, Daegu, and Gimae. Notably, Jeonju Airport saw arrival surge 109% year-on-year, driven by expanded low-cost courier services and a rise in Taiwanese tourists. The KTO says regional airports, local destinations, and K-content are emerging as new gateways for tourism demand. The 2026 Gaeotu Mulai World Heritage Festival will kick off today, showcasing the Gaeotu Mulai, a UNESCO World Heritage site spread across three provinces in Korea's southeastern and southwestern regions. The seven Gaeotu Mulai sites in Gimae, Haman, Goseong, Hapcheon, and Changryeonggun County in Gyeongsangnam-do Province, Goryeonggun County in Gyeongsangbuk-do Province, and Namwon City in Jeonnam-bukdo Province will jointly host events from tonight through September 10th, beginning with opening ceremonies this evening. Each site will highlight the Gaya, Tumulai's outstanding universal value, as well as its historical and cultural significance, through a range of programs, including storytelling lectures, telescope observations, and archaeological excavation experiences. Programs are available by reservation through the official website, worldheritagegaya.kr. A forum in Seoul has brought together leading figures in the global ballet world to discuss the future of ballet education. The inaugural 2026 Seoul Global Ballet Forum, themed Rethinking Ballet Education Today, features 8 leaders from top ballet companies sharing their teaching philosophies. The forum, along with master classes, runs through next Monday. About 100 dance professionals and students are expected to attend, with speakers including Susan Jaffe, Artistic Director of American Ballet Theatre. At the press conference Thursday, international ballet educators highlighted that Korea has become a new center of gravity for ballet, citing Korean dancers' strong adaptability and solid foundational training. That's all from me. Turning now to a quick look at more K-culture stories making headlines today,

0: Sometimes films do more than tell stories. They can serve as cultural evidence, helping preserve memories of the past. Spirits Homecoming, or Gwihyang, a Korean film depicting the experiences of women who were forced into sexual slavery during Japan's colonial rule, has returned to theaters 10 years after its original release. With fewer survivors left to share their stories firsthand, the film is taking on a new role, keeping their memories alive for generations to come. Our Park Tae-ryung takes a closer look.
1: During Japan's colonial occupation of Korea, many women were forced into sexual slavery. As time passes, the number of survivors able to testify firsthand has shrunken year by year, leaving only five so-called comfort women still alive today. Against this backdrop, the 2016 film Spirits Homecoming, which portrays the suffering of the victims, was recently re-released.
2: Here at CGV Yongsan, audiences are once again coming face to face with a story first brought to the screen 10 years ago.
1: Some moviegoers share their thoughts on the film.
3: I hope this re-release gives more people a chance to see it again and reflect once more on the history of the comfort women.
4: The problem of the Japanese military sexual slavery system is not a problem of the past. It's connected to reality because there's still women in many parts of the world that experience gender-specific violence and sexual violence. Even quite close to home in Ukraine, there's also a lot of violence against women as a war tactic, so I think it's an issue that we need to continue talking about.
1: The film is based on testimonies from victims of Japan's wartime sexual slavery and depicts the suffering of young Korean girls taken from their homes during the colonial era. When it first hit theaters in 2016, Spirits Homecoming drew more than 3.5 million moviegoers, bringing renewed public attention to the victims' experiences. A decade later, however, the number of registered survivors still alive has fallen from 47 to just 5. As first-hand witnesses grow fewer, the director of the movie says the film has taken on another role.
5: A film alone cannot change reality, but a film can serve as a form of cultural evidence. I hope this film will help preserve this painful part of Korea's history and help prevent such a tragedy from ever happening again.
1: President Lee Jae-myung also marked the film's return in a social media post, calling on the public to remember the painful history and ensure that the victims' stories are not forgotten. 10 years after its first release, Spirits Homecoming is returning not only as a film about the past, but also as a record for current and future generations. Park Tae-ryung, Arirang News.
6: 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The answer is simple. 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There's no fixed recipe either. Customers have invented their own combinations, from energy drinks with soda to banana milk with cafe lattes. One convenience store chain analyzed its sales data and found that the item most frequently bought alongside an energy drink was, you guessed it, an ice cup. And even that simple cup of ice is carefully engineered. At the ice-making plant, purified water is slowly frozen for more than 2 days, just below its freezing point. The slower the freeze, the clearer the ice, and the longer it takes to melt. The goal? To keep your custom-made drink cold to the very last sip. You might think this is a uniquely Korean trend, but when a Korean convenience store opened in Honolulu, Hawaii last year, the ice cup topped sales with up to 1,000 sold in a single day. No instructions, no translation needed. Because what's selling isn't just a cup of ice. It's a blank canvas for your creativity.
0: Korean musicals are celebrating their 60th anniversary this year. Over the past six decades, the Korean musical industry has grown rapidly and is now expanding beyond Korea to stages in Broadway and the West End. Today, we'll take a look at how far K-musicals have come and where they are headed next with our culture critic, Professor Ji Ae-won at Kyunghee University. Welcome back, Professor Ji.
7: Hello, Professor.
8: Hello, good afternoon.
0: All right, so 60 years of Korean musicals. Mm-hmm. So first and foremost, where did Korean original musicals begin and what major productions have shaped the industry?
8: Right, the Korean original musicals can be traced back to 1966 mm-hmm. with 살짝이 없어요, so which is often called Korea's first original musical, and it was based on a traditional Korean story with the Korean music and dance with the Western musical format. Then in the 1980s and 90s, the industry really started to grow. So Subway Line 1, 지하철 1호선 became a major hit, and The Last Empress, 명성 황후, was another important success. So it premiered in Korea in 1995 and became one of the best known. And in 1997, it was performed at Lincoln Center in New York City and making an important step onto the international stage. So in the 2000s, so we began to see a much wider range of the Korean original musicals like Laundry,

0: ballet told a very warm story about the ordinary people, while hero, Young-woong, brought on Korean history to the musical stage on a much larger scale. And this was also performed in New York City. So, and today, works like Maybe Happy Ending, 어쩌면 Happy Ending are gaining international recognitions. So, over the past 60 years, I believe Korean musicals have grown and found their own voice, and now we are reaching more audiences around the world.
1: Wow, that was like 60 years in 60 seconds. I couldn't have summarized it any better. Thanks.
2: Right, and you did mention Maybe Happy Ending, which mm-hmm. actually walked away with 6 Tony Awards. Yeah. Now, in your opinion, what kind of, let's say, turning point or impact did this achievement have on Korean musicals?
0: Yeah, that was definitely a major turning point for the Korean musical theater. So what makes Maybe Happy Ending so special is that it was originally created and developed in Korea first. So it first premiered in Seoul in 2016, and years later, it made its way to Broadway. So winning 6 Tony Awards, including Best Musical, Best Book, and Best Score, was especially meaningful. It showed that a musical created in Korea could be recognized for its story and its music and creativity on the world's biggest musical theater stage. So I believe this really changed how we see the global potential of Korean musicals. So Korea is no longer just a market for the international musical theaters. Now Korea is also bringing its own original musicals to the global stage. So in that sense, I think Maybe Happy Ending has really opened a door and a new chapter for the Korean musicals and the creators as well.
1: It is a remarkable achievement. And speaking of remarkable, there is a Korean actress, musical actress, mm-hmm. who actually was a K-pop star before, right. Ivy. She mm-hmm. actually used to perform at my university back then. And I mean, she debuted more than 20 years ago, but now mm-hmm. she's playing Roxy at Broadway for mm-hmm. Chicago, of course. And I hear she's actually becoming, with that, she became the first Korean musical actress to take such a big lead role. So what does this milestone mean?
0: Yeah, that's true. She is the very first Korean musical actor on Broadway. So I think Ivy's Broadway debut is a very important milestone for the Korean musical theater. It's huge. Mm. It's really huge. So what makes it even more special is that she learned the role through the very strict audition process. So she wasn't part of the Korean production performing in New York. She was actually cast in the Broadway production of Chicago. So until now, when we talked about the Korean musicals going global, we mostly talked about Korean productions going overseas. But Ivy shows us something new. So which is that Korean performers themselves can also make it to Broadway or West End. So, and after the success of Maybe Happy Ending, this feels even more meaningful. We are now seeing both the Korean original musicals and the Korean performers gaining recognition on Broadway. So I hope Ivy's success will open more doors for the Korean performers in the future, mm-hmm. on Broadway or West End.
2: Right, and Chicago being probably one of the most recognized musicals in the world, and Roxy being such an important character, Ivy has had the chance to play this for many years and sort of develop her own interpretation as well. I mean, mm-hmm. every actress or actor is different in that way, where mm-hmm. they want to put a little bit of themselves within the character.
0: Right.
2: Now, what do you see as the strengths and competitive edge mm-hmm. maybe a Korean musical actor or actress has on the global stage?
0: Yeah, I think a Korean musical actress have some rare strengths because they are very trained and experienced and very dedicated. So Ivy is a great example. So she started her career as a pop singer, as you just mentioned, but over the years, she has become a very experienced musical actress. And she has played Roxy in Korea nearly 600 times.
1: Wow.

0: Right, so she knows the character inside and out and has developed her own way of playing Roxy. But the Broadway was still a new challenge for her, especially because of the language. So she studied English intensively for about a year and a half and worked very hard on her pronunciation and accent. And I just heard that she's still learning and she's still practicing. So what really stands out to me is that even with all that experience, she was still willing to learn and grow and challenge herself. So I believe that combination of the skill, experience, and the ability to keep growing, that can give the Korean musical actors a real competitive edge on the global stage.
1: Right. Being a good actor is one thing, but being good at acting and singing in a different language is really... And dance, right? Because the diction is very important in musicals.
2: Mm-hmm. I'll add on to that as well. Chicago being based at, obviously, Chicago, the Chicago accent is quite interesting and quite hard to master. So for her to play 600 times and that for the, her to keep coming back is just an amazing achievement.
0: Right, now, it is amazing. Right?
2: Yeah, yeah. Mm-hmm. So Korea's production capabilities these days when it comes to musicals has come a long way over the 60 years. Like you briefly mentioned, you gave us a sort of historical timeline.
0: Right.
2: How has the system for developing and creating original musicals changed over, let's say, the years?
0: Right. One of the biggest changes is that the whole process has become much more systematic and global. So today, new musicals in Korea can go through readings, workshops, and trial performances, like a tryout, and before a full production. So this gives creative teams more time to test their works and get feedbacks from the audiences or the professionals and make it better, their work better. So another important change is that the role of Korean musical producers. So they are now working with the more international writers and composers and directors from the very beginning. So The Great Gatsby is a great example. It was led by Korean producer Shin Chun-soo, working with the international creative team, and became a major Broadway show. And now we are seeing more global projects like Nero, produced by Shin-si Company and producer Bang Myung-sung. And another one is Friends and Mary, developed by Acom with the British creative teams. So Korean producers are no longer just beginning international musicals to Korea and or taking Korean musicals overseas. They are now creating and developing new works with diverse creators all over the world. So I believe this is a very important step forward for the Korean musical theater.
1: And continuing with that step forward, Professor Ji, we've also got productions such as Marie Curie and Swag Age Shout Out Joseon. Those have also found success overseas.
0: Right.
1: So would you say we are entering a new stage when it comes to Korean musicals going abroad?
0: Yes, definitely. Yes. I think we are now seeing a real wave of Korean musicals going global. So what is exciting is that it's not just one or two successful shows. It's more Korean musicals are finding their way to, into the different markets, over global markets. So Marie Curie was developed into the English production in London, and Red Book had an English reading and showcase in London, and this year it had first Japanese production as well, and The Last Man has its UK premiere in London earlier this year, and while the Let Me Fly is now developing an English version for the US market. And the Swag Age Shout Out Joseon, Waeteo Joseon, is also being developed for a UK tour. So what we are seeing now is a much broader movement. More Korean stories are reaching different countries in different languages and different forms. So I believe Korean K-musicals are beginning to build a real presence in the global musical theater market.
1: And before we let you go, Professor Ji, would there be any other Korean musicals that the international audience should keep an eye on, which could potentially become the next global Korean musical hits.
0: Yes, there are. There are actually several Korean musicals to watch later, later this year. So as I just mentioned earlier, Friends and Mary opens in London on September 28th, and the Nero will begin its London tryout on November 2nd. So we'll be able to see very soon how these new global projects are received globally. And I would also keep an eye on Granny Poetry Club, 오지게 재밌는 가시나들. It is a warm and very Korean story about the elderly women who learn to write, read and write, and then begin writing their own poetry, so which I really love this show. So I will, and it will have the English reading showcase in London later this year, and beyond this year, Arang, a new Korean musical, Mongnyudo One, is another musical theater to watch. So this show, this actually won the Baeksang Arts Award for the best musical this year. And that its big, next big goal is Broadway in 2028. So what is exciting is that these musicals are all very different. They show the diversity of Korean musical theater today. So I am so excited to see which one became the next global hit, like maybe Happy Ending.
1: We can feel that excitement, Professor Ji. And I should keep this a secret to Walter, but I actually watched Granny Poetry Club with Professor Ji together.
0: Yes, we did.
1: So let's time.
2: That was my invite.
1: Next time, let's go together. And I mean, really, with these developments, really, it looks like Korean musicals' future is brighter than ever. Thank you very much, Professor Ji, for those insights, and see you next time.
2: See you next time.
0: Thank you very much.
1: And thank you, Walter, as always. We're going to have you back here next week.
2: See you next week.
1: Thanks for watching and for your interest in everything K-Culture. K-Culture Dive will be back on Monday, 2 p.m. Korea time. Have a culture-filled weekend and keep diving.
3: Korea Initiative. The future is already in motion. Intelligence redesigns reality. Life expands beyond limits. Culture moves the world. Our vision reaches into the infinite. Together, we will go even further. The K Initiative.

0: curious about Korean cultural heritage?
1: If you are a fan of Korean culture and history, listen up. Korean cultural heritage is based on a 5,000-year history.
0: The whole country is like a massive museum because it possesses such diverse cultural properties. Let's not wait any longer and take a look.
1: First, for beginners, for those who are not familiar with Korea, let's start with the world-famous list.
0: You can see how Korea's beautiful traditional patterns and historical features have been preserved.
1: And don't forget to experience Korea's intangible cultural heritage. From Ganggang Sulle to Taechum, there's just so many exciting cultural heritages to experience.
0: These are for intermediate level tourists who have already visited Korea and its famous attractions. You might even be standing in a World Heritage Site right now.
1: How about searching for intangible cultural heritage that you can experience? 한소리, 제주 해녀 diving, 김장. Make some unforgettable memories while having fun.
0: Last but not least, the advanced level. It's the memory of the World Register. Korea possesses an extensive documentary heritage. Korea is serious about documentation and preservation.
1: A tour of Korean cultural heritage will become a legacy of your own.
0: Why not make your own Korean cultural heritage travel itinerary?
1: Isn't it fascinating?

0: Are you Heritage?
1: If you are a fan of Korean culture and history, listen up. Korean cultural heritage is based on a 5,000-year history.
0: The whole country is like a massive museum of cultural properties. Let's not wait any longer and take a look.
1: First, for beginners, for those who are not familiar with Korea, let's start with the world-famous list.
0: You can see how Korea's beautiful traditional patterns and historical features have been preserved.
1: An intangible cultural heritage. From Ganggang Sulle, so many exciting cultural heritages to experience.
0: These are for intermediate level tourists who have already visited Korea and its famous attractions. You might even be standing in a World Heritage Site right now.
1: How about heritage that you can experience? 한소리, 제주 해녀 diving, 김장. Make some unforgettable memories while having fun.
0: Last but not least, the advanced level. It's the memory of the World Register. Korea possesses an extensive documentary heritage. Korea is serious about documentation and preservation.
1: A tour of Korean cultural heritage will become a legacy of your own.
0: Why not make your own Korean cultural heritage travel itinerary?
1: Isn't it fascinating?

0: Under the sea, there are paths. The seascapes along the underwater trails boast an unimaginable beauty. As we drift with the movement of water, we encounter scenes of fierce survival in the wild. Sometimes, in the havens teeming with diverse marine creatures, we learn the art of survival itself. This is a path overflowing with life, filled with lovers and fighters, hunters and prey. We call this path the Underwater Ole. Now, let us journey through Jeju's Underwater Ole Trail. Climate change is changing even as the temperature of the ocean water rises, the fish in Jeju Sea.
1: 예, 현재 제주 서귀포 주변 바다에 있는 물고기들은 대략 90% 정도가 물고기들이 많습니다. 예전에 있었던 토종 물고기라 할 수 있는 것

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It resembles a carp, but has two yellow whiskers. It crawls on the seabed and uses its whiskers to sift through sand for food buried below.

0: The butterfly fish is a fish you typically see in coral reefs of tropical waters. Its characteristic is its bright colors, and unlike its delicate appearance, it feeds on small crustaceans and coral polyps. The pennant coral fish is also a tropical species.
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0: These creatures have captured the photographer's eyes. This pair of banded boar heads, which are tropical, are posing as great models for photographers. The banded boar head has six black stripes that run from its head to tail. The pufferfish family alone has over 320 species. Among them, there are only about 10 that are edible, such as the yellow puffer, purple puffer, and panther puffer. A particularly unusual-looking pufferfish that we can encounter is the boxfish. A juvenile boxfish boasts a vibrant yellow hue. Its body is shaped like a square box, hence the name boxfish. Cowfish is another pufferfish that looks similar to the boxfish.
1: 뿔복도 거북목과에 속하는데

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1: Worms, the boundaries of marine life are dissolving. The residents of Jeju's sea are changing. Some fish swim northward in search of cooler waters to settle in new homes here. This is the power of life that never stops. Here, marine creatures love, compete, and establish their own territories. On the path of life, new lives come gliding.

0: Its first debate over the weekend held.
1: The economy is expected to expand 2.5% this year,
2: boosting Korea's ties with its
3: coming. It's a massive drone attack on you.

Greetings from South Korea. I am Arang, Arirang News AI anchor. Here is the news-making headlines today. The Himalayan region along the Nepal-Tibet border faces fear of another flood after a dam reportedly collapsed. According, this comes after a fatal flood, which struck on Wednesday, has killed at least 469 people in Nepal, with more than 1,500 people missing. Nepal police said more than 1,500 people have been rescued from flood-hit areas as of Friday morning. Scientists have suggested that the disaster may be linked to the effects of climate change in the Himalayas, the risk of massive glaciers and rocks collapsing. 9 South Koreans remain out of contact in flood-hit Nepal. As government and company response teams prepare to begin search operations near the disaster, they said as of Friday those unaccounted for are still out of contact. While a Nepalese military helicopter had transported 9 of 10 stranded to safety, an 11-member government rapid response team arrived in Kathmandu on Thursday night. Upon arrival, it held a coordination meeting with response teams from the two companies. More than 20 are now working under a joint response system, including the 11 government officials, 8 from Dosan Airbility and 6 from Korea Southeast Power. The Blue House says it will closely coordinate North Korea-U.S. talks. Speaking to reporters on Friday, National Security Advisor Wee Sung-nak stressed the importance of making actual progress on North Korea's nuclear issues. We added that the UP office will ensure that Seoul does not get bypassed and vowed to maintain a robust security posture. He noted the need to manage pending issues between Seoul and Washington, including dispute over U.S.-based e-commerce firm Coupang. The trilateral military exercise Freedom Edge between South Korea, the U.S., and Japan is set to take place in international waters near Jeju-do Island. According to South Korea's Joint Chiefs of Staff on Friday, that responding to North Korea's nuclear and missile threats while safeguarding peace and stability in the region. The exercise follows a skilled battle drill earlier this month.

Hunt. The previous Freedom Edge exercise was held last September, and this year in scope, including maritime missile defense and cyber defense. South Korean chipmaker SK Hynix has broken ground on a new AI memory packaging facility in the U.S. The company held a ceremony on Thursday at Purdue University for what will become its first next-generation high-bandwidth memory production hub in Indiana. SK Hynix plans to invest more than $4 billion, with mass production expected to begin in a second. The facility is projected to employ about 1,000 people and become a key U.S. HBM production base by 2030. SK Hynix will also build a research and development test bed for advanced chip packaging technologies. That is all from me today. Thank you for watching.

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5: 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No longer just a sport, Taekwondo has become a driving force of K-culture, sharing Korea's spirit and style with the world. Kicks in rhythm. Precision in every beat. Through the powerful movements of Taekwondo, we become one. Taekwondo, humanity's most dynamic icon, continues to prove its limitless potential to the world. Where curious footsteps pause, the vibrant spirit of Taekwondo fills the air. Inner strength, respect for others. Now a familiar part of everyday life, Taekwondo has become a celebration shared worldwide. A beautiful culture united through Ye, the spirit of respect. Connecting heart to heart. This is the world Taekwondo creates. We now strive to safeguard Taekwondo's community training culture as a treasured heritage for all humanity. The pride of Korea, Taekwondo.

0: Ideas ahead of their time have shaped a better world. A man who believed that culture could bring peace to the world. Kim Ku. The one thing I seek in infinite quantity is the power of a highly developed culture. This is because the power of culture brings happiness and meaning to our lives, and by extension, to the lives of others. My wish, culture of peace. 150th anniversary of the birth of Kim Ku.
1: Time to dive deep into the innovations that'll shape the future. Welcome to Vibe in Action.
2: Woohoo! But Hyeongmul, it's a bit different today. The vibe in the studio.
1: How
2: it's a special day.
1: Why?
2: You
1: Why
2: don't
1: is
2: remember?
1: It a special day today? What am I missing? I don't see anything different.
2: Because you do so many shows, they come and go, they're not special.
1: No, this is the most important show that I'm doing.
2: Today is the final episode.
1: What? Today's the grand finale
2: you didn't
1: of the
2: know?
1: Show? I was just joking.
2: Aww.
1: I just pretended it
2: so
1: was
2: you don't
1: business
2: cry,
1: as usual. Because
2: right?
1: I hate to
2: emotional.
1: Admit it.
2: Yeah, I'm going to get emotional at the end of the show.
1: But I wanted to pretend till the end.
2: Let's keep going. Let's just do another 20, yeah. right? With our own budget. But let's finish on a high note. Episode 20.
1: Yes.
2: We've invited a familiar face again. Professor Han is here with us.
1: Oh, Professor Han. Thanks for joining us again. Great to have you again.
3: Well, thanks for having me on such a special occasion.
2: We're going to go out on a high note together.
3: Yes, I'll do my
1: best
3: to finish in a high note.
1: Last impression is as important as the first impression.
2: That's true.
1: Well, we've been exploring the topic of smart city, and what's it going to be that'll conclude the series and the show? No pressure, by the way.
3: So I think so far we looked into smart mobility, smart buildings, some smart logistics, but what will be the point if we cannot, you know, all of these elements working together as a system?
2: Oh.
3: So today we'll be looking into what we call the smart city control system.
1: Ooh, we're meeting the ultimate boss today.
2: Well,
1: control system.
2: That's like the hub of everything, right?
1: Mm-hmm.
2: But is it possible to manage all of a city's information in one physical location?
3: Believe it or not, yes.
2: Oh, wow.
1: Right. The decisive and conclusive key to making cities smarter and safer.
2: Mm.
1: It's like the One Ring from the Lord of the Rings.
2: To unite us all.
1: Yes, the final piece of the puzzle. I guess we're going to end things on a mega scale.
2: Okay.
3: Yes.
1: Let's go find out the final piece of the puzzle. All together.
4: Vibe in action.

0: simply put, at the heart of the integrated smart city control system is collecting and analyzing the massive amount of data that gets generated every second from across the city. But don't we already have those busy control centers like traffic control centers and emergency response centers that are already working quite effectively?
1: Yeah.
0: Why do we need to combine them into one big giant system?
2: Here's an example. So should a burglary occurs, and I think we need to find the fastest way to dispatch resources to protect the safety of the public.

0: And the way of doing that is that with the comprehensive systems that everything is connected, we can identify the closest police dispatch that can be dispatched, as well as that way we can save time, and which can lead to protecting the safety person in danger.
1: So we're just calling the 911 or 112 in the case of Korea, but they recognize who is at the closest location.
0: Yes.
2: So they're using that information in that sense. And then if it was like a medical emergency, could you analyze, I don't know, like the hospital capacity and things like this?
1: Makes sense.
0: I think it would be easier for people to identify where are the available beds, which doctors are available on call, and which other kind of sort of type of resources are available on, so that they can contribute to saving the lives of humans.
1: It sounds very necessary, especially when speed matters most. So you mean by integrating all that data, we can respond more quickly to emergency calls, right?
0: Yes, so it's not just about enhancing the public safety, but also reducing the operation cost through promoting greater efficiency in systems. So, for example, by optimizing traffic flows, you can actually lower the congestion cost that can actually further reduce very negative externalities that can burden the municipalities. So that's kind of one of the aspects of how we can optimize the urban systems to reduce administrative cost.
1: That's why it's connected to our economy.
0: Yes.
2: But cities are so vast, just thinking of Seoul. How can they collect all of that information?
1: Will you be able to handle the gigantic volume of information?
0: Right. I think the key is the IoT sensors. So over the years, with the advancement technologies, IoT sensors has been increasingly deployed throughout the city, through which we can collect data in real time, whether that is about the air quality or traffic or the pedestrian movement and even the health. So the collecting data and analyzing data has become more affordable, and we're now with the abundance of data to analyze.
1: So you gather all the necessary data through cameras and sensors only?
0: Not necessarily. Cameras and sensors are one of the many examples of how we collect data. There's also invisible data, what we call the semantic web.
1: Isn't data all invisible?
2: I guess the actual data, sent invisibly through wires.
1: What is the semantic web?
2: Yeah, I've never heard of that. I've heard of the dark web, but it's not that, right?
1: I know what semantic is.
0: Yes, we can infer from that the word itself. So through analyzing what people are searching for in words, for example, if people search for flu, high fever.
1: On the search engine.
0: Yes, and if we see spikes in those words or semantics, we can infer that in that particular location there might be a flu outbreak, and then we can respond accordingly.
2: Wow.
1: So you not only collect the language on the web, you try to interpret and process the language and the relationships behind the web.
0: Yes.
1: But first thing comes to mind, what about people's privacy? Isn't this a serious invasion?
0: Right, so one can argue that getting all those information might invade personal privacy. I think over the years, the public sector has established a system in place that can focus on anonymizing the data. And also, when we're analyzing the collected data, we make sure that we're not disclosing any of those personal informations, whether we use the data as collectively. So say that instead of using this data came from Cheol-su, we can say that it can be, say, like, of the 3,000 people located in this area has shown this sort of patterns, and can use that data collectively.
2: Not individual, like, names and things like that.
1: But there'll be a lot of people in doubt of that.
0: Right.
2: Yeah, it's hard to gain trust.
1: Because
2: sometimes
1: you can start collecting conversations, just natural conversations, at a coffee shop for the purpose of the public safety.
2: That's a hard line to not cross. But at the same time, data generated by a city, that's going to be vast. And these days, they talk about data being the new oil. It's so valuable, isn't it?
0: The early smart city has focused on building the physical infrastructure itself. With the advancement of technologies and sensors, we're, like you said, collecting massive amount of data. But that actually can create new types of industry. For example, the consulting firms can collect those city-level data and produce derive useful implications that can contribute to improving the quality of life of people. So it's, in a way, not just improving the daily lives of urban dwellers, but also creating jobs for the industry as well.
2: New industries being created.
1: Yeah, if you can have an access to such an enormous set of resources, then it's like finding a gold mine.
0: Right.
1: But besides profit making, can you also use it to help predict climate-related disasters like floods and wildfires earlier and more accurately?
0: Yes. I can give you an example from New York City. New York City, in collaboration with the New York University, has deployed a sensor called the FloodNet throughout the city, which can detect the water levels should the rain occurs. There's a downpour rain. Yeah. So in the wake of climate change, the weather is becoming very unpredictable. Mm. So kind of getting the right accurate assessments of where's the flooding to occur and then how bad it is really essential to act on it.
2: Oh, interesting.
1: And there's this new technology called digital twin.
0: Right.
1: Where does that come to play?
0: Well, the digital twin allows us to display all those data on a digital world. Well, let's just check out this video.

0: It looks like something straight out of a video game, a virtual world that is perfectly identical to reality. And what's more, the reason it's called digital is because it's not a static replica. It updates in real time, right? But tell us, how does it help having a copy of a city when you're trying to prevent specific events?
1: I would argue that the advantage of having digital twin is we can minimize the cost from trial and errors. So if you think about upgrading urban infrastructures in response to climate change, you know, we don't know where those disasters are likely to happen, and investing heavily on those infrastructure can be really costly. So instead of doing that, we can simulate those on a digital world and send it and simulate the, should those sort of the climate events occur, what's going to be the hot spot or the vulnerable spots, and we identify those areas that needs to prioritize on the investment in infrastructure.
0: But how do you prevent something is going to happen?
1: I don't think we can prevent the disaster from happening, but I think we can minimize the impacts. So I think digital twin can be a useful tool to see which part of the city is going to be the most vulnerable area, and what sort of high priority infrastructure need to be in place to, say, prevent the roads from flooding or...
0: Like wildfire.
1: Or the wildfire, too. In case of wildfire, I think, the digital twin, you can simulate the wildfire in conjunction with the real-time weather data.
0: Like the wind directions,
1: and then see, where the wildfire is likely to head. And then by responding, in advance, we can protect the lives and health of the people.
2: Yeah, because it's impossible to stop nature, right? You're not going to stop it raining or earthquakes or whatnot, but being prepared seems essential. But when a city does come to a standstill due to natural disasters, its businesses, its logistics, commerce, that all comes to a halt as well. So it's not just about safety and saving lives, which is great, but it's also about the economy and getting that going again.
1: So it can be minimizing the economic risks, if you will.
0: But it will require so much work and calculation.
1: Right, with the advancement, and I would argue that, with the emergence of AI, now we are one step closer to realizing that with more greater efficiency.
0: Wow, and we just saw in the video that Korea's digital twin technology has been exported to countries like Saudi Arabia, which I think is so cool. And in other words, this technology that we developed to keep our own safety can become our new export item.
2: K-smart cities or... City control digital centers.
0: Digital twin.
2: Yeah, I like it. I like the name as well, digital twin. That sounds cool, doesn't
0: it? Maybe there is a digital twin of me somewhere out there.
2: In this city on the screen.
0: And they're doing the simulation.
2: Of Vibe in Action,
0: right? By throwing in scripts, different versions of scripts.
2: And maybe how many Vibe in Actions you can come up with. But on a serious note then, could this smart control system help in a situation like this? So that is the earthquake scene in Venezuela. Remember recently there was the horrific earthquake there. So many people lost their lives. But could it help in a major natural disaster as well? Again, not prevention, but maybe tackling it.
0: The control system itself will be shaken
2: by
0: the earthquake.
1: In the case of Venezuela, the country did not have a really effective early warning system that allows people to evacuate on time. But the Google actually sent out early warnings to the individuals, which brought them some time to evacuate, and they're thus able to reduce the calamity.
2: Wow.
1: That's one of the examples. But on a city level, if you link all the CCTVs and all the IoT sensors that are designed to protect the public safety and welfare, I mean, there can be a real way to protect the safety of the people from not just the disaster, but also from crime, too.
0: So it is impossible to entirely stop or avoid natural disasters like earthquakes. Smart city control systems can help us evacuate better and minimize the damage. And in other words, it means if Venezuela had a well-established control system in place, it would have been able to significantly reduce the impact.
2: Yeah, hopefully in the future they can put one in place, right? And I guess on the flip side, what are some cities out there that have already implemented some good smart city control systems?
0: Is there anyone who's really getting close to the idea?
1: There are a couple of examples out there. One will be Japan's Woven City.
0: Woven City.
1: Yeah, Well, many countries are already using AI and digital twin technologies. Mm. There are a growing number of cities around the world that's rapidly adopting digital twins. So why don't we take a look at those cases?
2: Okay.

HP, what you see here is Dubai Police first patrol robot. It's a fully automated car. It has many, many features. It's fully supported with AI functions, face recognition.

0: city is a place where people can invent and develop all kinds of new products and ideas.
1: Amazing. Mm. Smart cities do exist.
2: Yeah.
1: I thought they were just something for the future, but they're already happening around us. I'm curious, are these major countries and cities also benefiting economically thanks to these smart city technologies?
3: Yes, as a matter of fact, Singapore is using digital twin technologies to train new businesses and research institutions.
1: Oh.
3: And Dubai is fostering AI and autonomous driving as a key attractions to attract businesses.
1: Oh.
3: As well as Japan's Golden City is also sort of utilizing these sort of emerging digital twins to kind of attract businesses.
2: Ah, wow. So it's all attractive for businesses because there's the latest tech.
3: Right,
2: autonomous
3: vehicles, robotics, etc. Yes.
2: Wow.
1: We've got to make Seoul a smart city too.
2: Yeah, where do we stand here in Korea on this smart city like rankings?
3: Well,
1: rankings. We do love rankings.
3: Well, Seoul has long been implementing the smart city technologies and digital twin. That we're using that to simulate the traffic flows and also analyze the how we can optimize the public transit system, things like that. And in throughout the country, there are a couple of master plan cities that were built to be smart. The example will be the Sejong City, as well as the Busan Echo Delta City down in south.
2: They were designed with that in mind.
3: Yes, with that in mind.
1: Oh, and also eco-friendly by the name of it.
2: Yes, surely.
1: Oh. Well, it's very exciting, and I bet we have a definite competitive edge since we boast all the necessary infrastructures.
2: So,
1: as an expert, in your opinion, what do we need in order to expand our competitiveness in the field of smart city beyond city operations and into other industries to ultimately generate more economic value?
3: Well, as a planner, I think there's a great potential for smart city and smart control systems. I think we've done a tremendous job in improving the physical infrastructures and how we can make those infrastructures smart. And unfortunately, the previous approach on smart city has predominantly focused on the hardware, the infrastructure itself. So I think I mentioned this before, but the focusing on the software elements and how we can utilize these technologies and control systems to improve the lives of people living in the cities would be the most important. And when the smart city control system can be very effective ways to promote, if designed correctly, it promotes to public safety, health, and welfare. By taking those human-centric approach, I believe that Korean smart city, based on a smart control system, can be competitive in the global market.
2: And it doesn't have to be all about economic gains, like you said, like helping the humans on the ground. But I'm sure that would lead to economic benefits as well.
3: Well, if you think about the cost we have to pay for unsafe environment, or by preventing those or minimizing the risks, I think that alone can save a lot of money. For not just for the people, but also for the government as well.
2: Of course.
3: So it's a long-term investment, I would argue.
2: Wow, I think we need to pause for a moment because we've covered a lot. We've done the smart city control systems, their economic impact as well. Why don't we go over the key points one more time?
1: Yeah, I believe in the power of pausing. Connecting data from across the city. Collected through IoT, analyzed by AI.
2: Using digital twins to minimize disaster damage.
1: Turning city data into a future asset for new services and industries. Smart City Control System is the command center
2: for both urban safety and economic growth. I think we've got a great grasp of the theory now, thanks to you for sure. But I'm curious to see how actually Korea is implementing these city technologies more intelligently.
1: Seeing it in action is absolutely the best way to understand it. So why don't we go find out how exactly cities here in Korea are powered by AI and data in the real world.
2: Okay.
1: Are you ready?
4: Live in action. Urban safety depends not on having more CCTV cameras, but on how quickly scattered information can be connected. This is the Anyang Smart City Integration Center, where information on public safety, traffic, disasters, and other city operations is brought together. It serves as the control tower, managing the entire city in real time. Since opening in 2009, it has grown into one of Korea's leading smart city models.
5: 안양시에서는 순찰차나 구급차가 출동하면 도시 전체 교통 신호가 실시간으로 연동됩니다. 이동 경로의 멈춤 신호를 진행 신호로 즉시 받고 구조 차량이 현장과 병원까지 막힘없이 달릴 수 있도록 길을 열어줍니다. 그 결과 긴급 차량의 의료기관 이송 시간이 50% 이상 단축되었습니다. 분초를 나타내는 시민의 골든타임을 데이터와 정보의 통합을 통해 확실하게 확보한 것입니다.
4: Anyang's smart safety network also protects the daily lives of seniors living alone. When a smart safety device installed in more than 1,600 single senior households detects a distress call, the center quickly coordinates with Korea's emergency services, police, fire, and medical services to provide immediate assistance. AI also analyzes thousands of CCTV cameras to detect risks that people might miss.
6: 기존에는 7, 8천 대나 되는 CCTV를 육안으로 찾는 게 현실적으로 골드타임을 확보하기가 너무 어려웠습니다. 근데 그게 몇천 대가 됐건 간에 이 시스템이 관련된 실종자의 사진을 입력하거나 특성 정보를 입력을 하면 1초, 길어도 5초 이내에 그 많은 CCTV를 분석해서 빨리 알려준다는 것 자체가 이 업무의 시간을 경감시키고 신속한 대응을 할 수 있다는 것에 대해선 비교할 수 없을 정도로 높은 효과가 나타납니다.
4: The Integrated Drone Operations Center, which began operating in September last year, is also expanding the city's safety network. The drones fly autonomously along designated routes without a separate operator. When AI detects risks along rivers or in blind spots, it broadcasts on-site warning messages and immediately shares the information with the Disaster and Safety Management Center.
7: 드론 항로 내에 있는 모든 장애물의 고도를 파악하고 해당 장애물보다 최소 3에서 5m가량 높은 항로를 직접 설계했습니다. 덕분에 드론의 안정성을 확보할 수 있었고요. 추가로 AI 기능을 활용해서 관제실의 인력이 해당 비행을 보고 있지 않더라도 하천에 들어온 시민을 드론과 관제 시스템이 자동으로 탐지하고 탐지 시에는 저희 시스템과 시민분께

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1: Technology that connects cities and protects people. The smart city experience proven in Anyang is expanding beyond Korea to become a new global standard for cities.
2: So seeing it in person like that really brings it to life. But I think one issue is every city is so different in terms of its infrastructure, size, population, set
3: history,
2: of resources.
3: Culture. Yeah.
2: So how do we move away from just having this in a few major cities to making it a real kind of strong point of Korea as a whole?
4: Mm. I would argue that the so far the smart city control system approach has been very top down, meaning that there has been a centralized efforts to make those happen. But at the municipal level, at the local level, oftentimes those local municipalities are not equipped with enough resources and infrastructure to realize that. Mm-hmm. So figure out a way to make those local municipalities able to adopt the smart city control systems to protect the public safety and welfare, health people. It's going to be key to enhance the competitiveness in the future.
2: So having it scalable from bigger to smaller, perhaps.
4: Yes.
3: And like Peter just said, every city has its unique character and culture. So while going smart, I hope they don't lose their own color and style and they, you know, stay true to their own identity. Right. In that regard, Professor, what is your suggestion to build a uniquely Korean smart city? What is your ideal model for Korean smart cities?
4: Well, that's a great question. I think it would have to do with our unique culture, efficiency, and the social care. And then I think the efficiency comes from like our Bali culture, which has allowed us to promote greater efficiency through the development of technologies like smart city technology and smart city control system, which has made our lives very, I guess, more convenient and allows government to save, allow to lead to the cost savings. But if you really want to realize a true smart city, I think you need to account for the social aspects of smart city. Well, the city are inhabited by people, and I think thinking about how they can utilize those technologies to protect the public health, safety, and welfare of those people will be the key. I would argue that that mindfulness comes from our Cheong culture, caring for others, caring for senior population, caring for younger generations, and all of that can be merged into that smart city principles. I think that could be our way to make our smart city approach very competitive.
2: Sounds good for us. We'll be seniors soon, so it will take care
3: Not
2: of
3: so
2: us.
3: So soon. Well, and in that regard, I'd like to add that we're already living in a smart city where it's full of smart technologies and smart people like yourself.
4: Well, thank you.
3: Thank you so much, Professor Han, for spending time with us today. We learned so much and gained so many valuable insights.
2: Absolutely.
4: Well, thank you for having me on such a special occasion, and it was a great pleasure being here today.
3: Yep, and we will make sure to keep cheering on the continued growth of Korea's smart cities all together.
2: Okay, one last time.
3: Five in action.
2: Oh, that's a good one.

thousands of years, one breath has endured. More than a martial art, it is the Korean way of life. Taekwondo, connecting the world. Smarter than ever. Taekwondo leads.

0: Leaps toward a new future, connecting the world through a single movement. The spirit of Korea meets the boundless energy of K-pop. No longer just a sport, Taekwondo is at the heart of K-culture, bringing Korea's spirit to the world. A beautiful culture, connecting heart to heart. We now strive to safeguard Taekwondo's community training culture as a treasured heritage for all humanity. The pride of Korea, Taekwondo.
1: Korea Initiative. The future is already in motion. Intelligence redesigns reality. Life expands beyond limits. Culture moves the world. Our vision reaches into the infinite. Together, we will go even further. The K Initiative.
2: From Seoul's beauty streets to shelves across the US, K Beauty is redefining what the world expects from cosmetics. Do stay with us.

0: Hello and welcome to yet another edition of Press Perspective for this Friday, August 28th here in Seoul. I'm Min Sun-hee. As K-beauty moves from a Korean trend to a global beauty benchmark, South Korea is reshaping everything from luxury skincare and medical tourism to consumer habits, distribution and the next wave of innovation. For more on this, I have Chloe, the French broadcaster France 24 here in the studio. Chloe, welcome back.
1: Hello, thank you for having me.
0: I also have Juliana with Bloomberg Opinion over in Hong Kong with us. Juliana, it's a pleasure to have you with us.
2: Great to see you.
0: Chloe, we start here in the studio. I hear you recently covered Seoul Beauty Week. Let's start with that. What was the atmosphere there like?
1: So it was quite interesting. You know, the K-beauty weeks and all those kind of festival are always quite happy and festive, obviously. So there was quite a lot of funny games to be able to win samples. So for example, one of them, you just had like to kind of clean sand to be able to find your goods inside. And it's one of the things I think that's really attracting to a lot of people about K-beauty is how generous it can be in the samples and in being able to try the products, because obviously you never want to get a new product if you are not able to try it before. Sometimes you'll be like, should I take the risk or should I stick to my good old cream that I've been using for the last 5 years? There's also quite a lot of innovation that were shown. That's I think the interesting part of this year, where they were really showing off the new stuff. So for example, new products, new packaging, new colors as well. Like some of the places were really, you could see like you wanted to take photo of them. That was really, you could see it was designed for social medias, but also the people there, the good thing with this kind of festival is that you're meeting with the people who are creating and selling the brand, so they are more able to talk about the products. And I feel like there was a real want from the participant to be able to discuss with the customers and being able to present new ingredients or new way of putting them and adding them. For example, one of the brand was saying, like, if you want to create your own collagen, actually you should not be drinking collagen, you should be boosting your amino acid production. So they were kind of reshaping the way we're seeing some and the idea we can have on some of the K-beauty stuff, and that was quite interesting. And then in the audience that was there, so there were quite a lot of foreigners, especially influencers, but I was also impressed. So it was on the weekend, but still a lot of families, Korean families coming, so you would see mom, dad and the kids all together going around and trying the products. So I don't know for which one it was, but it was funny to see that it can also be kind of a family activity to do.
0: Right, a family affair then. Juliana, K-beauty has overtaken French cosmetics to become the top imported beauty category in the US. How do you suppose is it reshaping the global beauty market?
2: Oh, I think in so many different ways. So last year we saw something we hadn't seen before, which is that the US actually overtook China as the biggest importer of K-beauty. And this is a real watershed moment, because for years, China, until last year, China was the biggest overseas market. You can see why. You know, China, Korea, geographic, cultural kind of proximity, beauty ideals in many ways are very similar, beauty standards and even skin tones. So it makes a lot of sense that Korean companies were investing a lot in China over many years. But two things kind of changed. About 10 years ago, due to political issues, Korea's decision to install the THAAD missile defense system angered China. So politically and commercially, kind of ties took a cooler kind of turn. And there were fewer, you know, K-pop stars coming to China to perform. But it wasn't just the political kind of distance between the two countries that affected commercial ties at K-beauty. Around the same time, Chinese beauty companies started establishing themselves, launching their own products, in many ways cheaper even than K-beauty. And of course, a lot of things are being sold on the internet, online, and you know, Chinese players know what works on the Chinese, on you know, Chinese internet, on Chinese social media. So I think we've seen this adjustment in China, and on the US side, we're seeing the opposite, which is that K-beauty is absolutely booming on TikTok, which is owned by a Chinese company in Beijing. So doing really well, K-beauty doing really well on US social media. Especially with younger people. My daughter is a huge fan of K-beauty, which she's only heard about on social media. And you see brands like Laneige, Medicube, Beauty of Joseon doing really well in the US. And what's really interesting is a lot of these brands do better outside Korea than in Korea. So this is something I learned when I was visiting Seoul on one trip, when the sales associate at Olive Young told me that they only started selling some of these brands because tourists came in looking for it, because these were not brands that were originally kind of targeting Korean customers, even though they were K-beauty products, because as you know, the domestic market is super competitive. So some of these manufacturers thought, okay, where can we get more business? And they decided to look overseas. And when they became really popular on TikTok, then they started selling it at home. So that's been really interesting to see which brands kind of become popular overseas and, you know, start to gain more of a following back home in Korea. And obviously, what makes them stand out overseas is the gentle formulations, the botanical ingredients, often you know, vegan formulations, and of course, price. K-beauty products tend to be a lot more affordable in the U.S. than kind of their Western counterparts, and for me, you know, a lot more effective and a lot more user-friendly and much higher quality, right? So good value, good products. Who would not like that?
0: Right, and speaking about standing out overseas, a UK beauty publication, Chloe, called K-beauty the new benchmark for Western beauty. How are luxury brands actually using Korean beauty technology?
1: So first of all, I would say like the Western brands in South Korea are nothing new. It's in itself, because like, for example, L'Oreal, that's the French brand, they've been in Korea since 1993. But what's kind of new is the way they're now using the technologies that are arriving from South Korea and incorporating them into Western products. And so in this article from Cosmetic Business, what they are saying is that, for example, Nivea has a new sunstick where they are showing off that it's Korean technology and it's really branded as Korean technology. Same if Saint Laurent has a new cushion foundation, and the cushion foundation, you know, the type of foundation that you put through a specific type of application, is originating from South Korea. I mean, it's nothing new here in Korea, but the fact that it's been exported and shown off as Korean product is kind of the new thing. So used, so the technologies themselves, for example, I think it was 2 or 3 years ago that here in Korea, the wands were really the big thing. So electromagnetic wands that would just put on your skin and it would just like pulse the product inside, like kind of very gently massaging the product inside, or bubbles for a very short expiration date product. So you'll have your vitamin C, for example, that you will just like pop up. And so that this way you will have the freshest vitamin C product you could have. So that's the kind of things that will be now more shown off as in coming from Korea rather than just taking it. And then the other thing is also the ingredients. I feel like Centella Asiatica, hyaluronic acid, or even niacinamide, all the things that are now flooding the Western markets. And I feel like PDRN is probably the next big one. So, you know, this is the kind of thing when you're living here in Korea and going back overseas, sometimes you will check those ingredients and be like, oh, I know them, but I know they're quite

0: new year. So this is probably the biggest change.
1: Right. Juliana, you've also written about Korean beauty medical tourism as glowmads. That's a combination, of course, of the words glow up and nomad as they travel to South Korea. What makes Korea such a popular beauty destination, if you will?
2: Oh, absolutely. Social media. I think what's interesting is that for years, when people watched K-drama, looked at K-pop stars with their glowing, flawless complexions, I think people thought, oh, well, if only I use K-beauty products, I could look like that too. But I think the reality is, and I think you might agree with me, is that the reality is people in Korea don't rely just on skincare. Many people go regularly to dermatological clinics, which are, available everywhere in almost every neighborhood. And the prices tend to be quite reasonable. So people go for lasering, mole removal, brightening treatments, HIFU, Botox, what have you, at really reasonable prices. And I think for a long time, this was not something that people outside Korea knew about. But again, due to social media, people became aware of these procedures. And indeed, we're seeing a huge rise in medical tourism into Korea. And I believe last year, it nearly doubled in terms of numbers. I think this is something that's increasingly well known outside the country, especially as the two Kardashian sisters visited last summer. So they are, they've got millions of followers across social media. They were, Instagramming, doing other things, posting throughout their days-long trip. I'm sure they flew, not commercial, on their private jets. And, they showed themselves off getting all these kinds of treatments. We don't know exactly what they got, but they got a lot of treatments. And I think this is just one reason why this industry is becoming better known overseas. But of course, Korea is known not just for beauty treatments. It's known for lots of different kinds of medical treatments. And I think people are getting to know that area as well. And I'm expecting to see much more growth on both sides, both on the beauty and kind of the pure medical side. And I think the country is really preparing for that. And the government is very, very supportive of this.
1: Right.
2: And hopefully can accommodate everyone who wants to come visit.
1: Right. Chloe, another interesting or intriguing, if you will, intriguing trend is the spread of Korea's sun parasol culture to the U.S. Could you tell us a bit about this?
0: Yeah, so the sun umbrellas are kind of normal umbrellas, rather you're just taking them out when it's not raining, but when you have a lot of sun. So it's kind of a very common view here in South Korea, or mostly in most of the country in Asia, where people will be using them to block the UV and also obviously to get a bit of colder, because you're under the shade, so you'll be have a little bit colder temperatures. And so according to the New York Times, in this article, they were saying that there is a rising numbers of umbrellas in the US. So the reason are multiple. So the first thing will be obviously social medias, always in this kind of event, like the trends are starting there, but also dermatologist recommendations. So more and more people are aware that actually the UV and exposing your skin to the sun is quite dangerous and potentially harmful. So more and more people are thinking about protecting themselves. And the last thing is obviously the rising temperatures, because when you are having such harsh summer in cities that are definitely not ready for that, you are taking every single degrees you can take off yourself. So why not using a sun umbrella? If you can be like 2 degrees cooler, I'm taking it. So the New York Times actually said that there's a research firm that said the global market for those protection umbrellas in the US is expected to reach $2.9 billion by 2034. And it's up from $1.8 billion in 2025. So, I mean, it's an impressive numbers, actually. It's not just a small trends and funny trend, but it's kind of taking over in the US. That's quite interesting. And then they're also saying like that we have to be still quite cautious, because obviously those sun umbrellas are not completely UV proof, so you still need to use your sun cream when you're going outside with them. But it's better than nothing.
1: Right, of course. You used them this summer. It was so hot here in Seoul. Have you tried using a sun parasol?
0: Well, no, I was lucky enough to not be in Seoul when it was really hot. But I always try to find the shade, yeah, at least.
1: Me too. Juliana, now there's growing global interest in what's next for K-beauty. Speaking beyond borders, what do you believe is the next big trend, or will become the next big trend?
2: So I have to say I'm more of a business journalist than a pure beauty journalist. But, you know, I think the treatments that are available in Korea itself that are massively popular, both with locals and increasingly tourists, this is something for which there is demand overseas, but different regulatory rules and other things I think might make it difficult for those treatments to travel overseas. For example, Regeneron shots, right? So I've not had that. I keep wanting to try, but I've heard this is very painful, so I kind of chicken out. But at some point, you know, I would like to if I don't chicken out. So things like that, I don't think can really travel outside Korea because it would have to be regulated by, you know, for example, the FDA, because these things are kind of injected by doctors a lot of times. But that said, I think some of the devices, Medicube has a very popular device. Some of these devices, I think, might become more and more popular. I think there's less regulation around them because they're not, strictly speaking, medical products. And on kind of on the kind of beauty and skincare side of things, what I would like to see a lot more of from K-Beauty is actually products, you know, hair and scalp products. I think K-Beauty is already fantastic for skincare, but we have skin on our heads as well. And I think that's a very under-addressed market. L'Oreal, for example, I think is starting to acknowledge this segment more. I think I remember one of their executives saying on their most recent call that they are getting into this area more because of GLP-1s, actually. Weight loss medication can change people's hair. And I think this is a market that's ripe for disruption. And I think this is something that K-Beauty can really offer because, you know, we have skin on our faces, but we have skin on our heads. And, you know, why do we not care for it in the same way? With specialist formulas that target kind of that kind of skin. I mean, this is something I'm looking for myself as well, you know, just to keep, you know, my skin healthy kind of everywhere. And I think this is like an area that is ripe for kind of K-Beauty to disrupt. And I think this is an area that it should kind of lean into and develop a lot more.
1: Right, Chloe, I agree with you as well. I mean, Juliana. Chloe, Sephora stores here in the US, they recently introduced the Olive Young K-Beauty Edit. How important is expanding local distribution so that consumers can discover and buy the latest K-Beauty products?
0: So I think it's mostly important, as you say, to discover them. Because for now, as a foreigner, if you're in a country where there's not this Olive Young selection in Sephora, for example, how can you discover K-Beauty? It's mostly through, obviously, the Hallyu, so the cultural wave, K-drama, K-pop stars, that also some of brands are introducing themselves in other countries. I know that some brands, for example, Skin Tona, Skin 1004, has opened a shop in the US, for example, but not all of them can do that because it's kind of a risky move, obviously, all the time. And so how do you get your products then when, even if you discover some of them, you need to come to Korea or you need to have friends taking a trip to Korea for you? More seriously, like, products are still being imported in all of those countries, but there's always the problem of you have to go through specific groups and you have a smaller selection, or you go through the Korean brands, but then import fees can be crazy and over the roof. And again, like the idea that the Korean products and K-Beauty is kind of not overpriced, then if you go through taxes and customs, then it can double the price of a product very easily. So you have kind of a limited choice, and then cost will make way more competition for those products. So that's why it's important for customers, and it's important also for K-Beauty brands to be able to show themselves and export themselves in a more available way outside of Korea. So we have Sephora and Olive Young collaboration. There's also Amore Pacific that's been in Europe as well. And so it's good for the customers because they can see more products and discover more products, obviously. And it's also good for the brands making the products themselves, because it's hard if they are smaller, if they're not Amore Pacific or if they're not Olive Young. Obviously, it's harder to know the right regulation, make sure that your products are all branded in every single country or areas you're going to, figuring out by yourself or to export them, where to sell them. So that's the good thing of being able to have those partnerships. And there's also a thing of the Korean government through the Ministry Ministry of Science is also helping those smaller companies with beauty play. Actually, it's a specific space where you have the physical here in Seoul where tourists can come and discover those products, but there's also, more importantly, I think, a very legal base and help for those smaller companies to be able to find a way to export overseas. And it's ultimately good for K-beauty in itself because there's the export for the United States, for example. They've been raising plus 41.5% in 2025 compared to last year, and exportation in total were a record for 2025, and from what we're seeing, it might be another record this year as well. So this is mostly due to the fact that K-beauty is expanding in a very important way.
1: Right, and speaking about exports, Juliana, there are pundits who believe that the Trump administration's tariffs could become a new variable for K-beauty. What are your thoughts?
2: For sure. It's definitely something that the industry should factor in. I remember last year when it was unclear what the U.S. tariffs on Korea as a whole were, that my Reddit kind of communities kind of blew up. People were buying huge amounts of K-beauty products because they weren't sure what the tariffs were going to be, and they were hoarding. There were lots of people making massive hauls, massive online or offline hauls, because they weren't sure what was going to happen to the price. Now we know more or less what the tariffs are. It's significant for sure, but given the kind of the price differentials between Korean and American or Western brands, I would say even with the tariff, Korean products still tend to be a lot more affordable, especially if you're buying it online on any of these online sites that send directly from Korea. What I've noticed is that some of these websites have either raised their prices or they've raised their shipping minimums. So definitely they are accounting for this. And I've seen people online say that if they're ordering direct from Korea, then they do need to pay a tariff or a tax, on top of kind of the price that's shown on the website. So for sure, prices have gone up. But for fans of K-beauty, this is something that they accept because, they're otherwise not able to get formulas at this price and at this quality, even if the price is going up. And in general, it's still much more competitive than Western or American products. So most people just kind of, absorb this cost. What's interesting is Olive Young has also opened on the West Coast of the U.S., and I believe they hold their products in the U.S., so I imagine the products are a lot more expensive than if you, certainly buy in Korea. But if they hold the products in the U.S., then there isn't an obvious extra tariff increase for the consumer. Although I believe most of the time, products that I see in Korea, if I see them overseas, not in Hong Kong, but if I see them, in the West and other places, the price is usually more than double anyway. So I think absolutely tariffs are a factor, but I think this is something that K-beauty lovers are happy to absorb.
1: Right, and perhaps all the more reason to come here to South Korea to buy them then. Juliana, I'm afraid that's all the time we have today. Thank you so much for your time and your thoughts today. Right, and Chloe here in the studio, thank you very much for your time and your thoughts.
0: Thank you.
1: Right, from Seoul to the rest of the world, K-beauty is no longer simply a trend. It's a global force shaping how we think about beauty, innovation, and the future of the industry. That's all from us this week. Have a great weekend. Do join us again same time next Monday.
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5: Korea Initiative. The future is already in motion. Intelligence redesigns reality. Life expands beyond limits. Culture moves the world. Our vision reaches into the infinite. Together, we will go even further. The K Initiative.

0: Time to set the facts straight. Get Korea right. K-culture is sweeping the globe. K-pop, K-drama, K-movie, K-food, and even K-beauty. Korean cultural content is gaining more and more fans worldwide. It's indeed the golden age of K-culture. But with this growing interest comes an increase in misinformation about Korea. There's so much inaccurate information out there. Even AI can sometimes get it wrong. So, we must set things straight and correct all the misinformation. So here's the plan. The Voluntary Agency Network of Korea, VANK, and Arirang TV present the Get Korea Right project. Our goal is to provide accurate information on important keywords that come to mind when we think of Korea. Blatant errors and false claims that distort history. It's time to set the record straight. Sharing the true history and culture of Korea while raising the national brand. Let's get started with Get Korea Right. Are you ready to join?
1: Im시정부를 이끌었던 김구 선생님의 백범일지를 살펴볼 거예요.

It's time for today's news, the Daily Report. From current developments in Korea to various stories from around the globe, we highlight the context of major issues with a balanced analysis and on-the-ground reporting. Keep up to date with today's headlines on The Daily Report. All about K-culture at a glance. K-culture minutes. K-now. Meet those who are making an impact. K-people. Immerse yourself in the world of Korean cinema. K-story. And watch unforgettable performances. K-stage. Discover the rich original charm of K-culture. The Art of Pairing. 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
0: 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A festival of captivating performances and live sounds. Dive into the real rhythm of K-pop that's taken the world by storm. A weekly show that connects the world on one stage, Simply K-pop.

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0: Bringing news just for you. It's Friday, August 28th here in Seoul. I'm Lee Soo-jin, and this is News Generation. Joining us today is Q.
1: Thanks for having me.
0: Coming in, also, we have Hyunji with us today.
2: Happy Friday.
0: Happy Friday. Both are here to speak on behalf of people in their 20s and 30s. We finally reached the end of the work week, and for many of us, Friday is a perfect time to put work aside and catch up with friends. Whether it's grabbing dinner, going for a drink, or simply sitting down and talking about everything that happened during the week, Fridays are often when we make time for the people we don't get to see every day. So Kyun, starting with you, how often do you usually see your friends these days?
1: To be honest, not very often these days. I wouldn't have like an impromptu meetup because it's a Friday night, or have a big night out planned out because the weekend is coming up. It's become quite the opposite these days because I like to just relax at home and take things easy and like kind of just wind down. Now I play soccer on every Sunday morning, early in the morning. So I actually have like a, I try not to have like a long Saturday night. Now on Sundays, I have work on Monday. So I don't want to, you know, go out too hard as well on Sunday. So basically I either have Friday or sometime during the weekday. But you know, when I have work the next day, you know, again, I try to take it easy because I'm not in my 20s anymore. So I've become a completely different person ever since I hit my, I guess, mid-30s. Whereas like when I was in my 20s, back when I was a Gen Z, like Munju, I would just try my best to meet my friends every time I could and just spend time with them because I thought that was like the best thing to do back then. But things change as you age.
0: I mean, it's also very professional of you to not do that.
1: Oh, is it? Oh, maybe it could
0: and
1: be.
0: It has become harder to, I think, meet out and hang out with friends after, even if it's a Friday, it's still a work day. It's not the easiest.
1: And it's a little expensive as well.
0: And it's true. We will get to that a bit later. So what about you, Minju?
2: Yeah, I just learned professional mindset from Kyun. Anyways, personally, I think it really depends on my schedule, whether I meet my friends often or not. When I have more free time, I see my friends 2 or 3 days a week. But if my schedules are packed, I don't meet anyone for a while. So I didn't expect this to bring up in this episode, but my MBTI is ISFP.
0: Oh, you're ISFP. Yeah. You're a bit of an introvert.
2: Yeah, and you know, it is not a strict rule, but you know, people with this type of personality, they stick to a very small circle of people, and I find that's very true for me as well. Even if I hang out with friends very often, I only hang out with the same friends in the same group. So I think that's how I usually meet up with my friends, maybe.
0: And I think I do recall you talking about specifically one friend.
2: Yeah,
0: you like to keep your social circle small. So I mean, it's interesting because it shows that having a smaller social circle doesn't necessarily mean seeing your friends less. It can also mean investing more time in a few people you're genuinely comfortable with, genuinely share a bond with. And this seems to be the trend these days, apparently. So we're going to talk more about this, but first, let's take a look at the screen. No matter what stage of life you're in, friends are an essential part of our lives. They're the people we turn to for advice, support, and of course, a good time, which is why for many years, the more friends, the better. But the way people view friendship is changing. Today on News Generation, we're taking a closer look at how Gen Z's attitudes toward friendship are evolving, the challenges these changes may bring, and what friendship really means to us today. Just as we saw in a video, friendship is no longer necessarily about having as many friends as possible. Instead, people are becoming more selective about who they spend their time, money, and emotional energy on. So, but what has led to people becoming more selective about friendships and the people they consider friends?
1: So you're definitely right. In the past, there was a widespread belief that it was better to have more friends. It was a way of kind of boasting how popular you were by having so many different friends. But these days, it's quite the opposite. More people are becoming very selective about their relationships and choosing how much time and energy they want to actually invest in them. Rather than trying to expand their social circles, people are increasingly focusing on maintaining relationships within that specific kind of circle, where they can actually realistically afford in terms of time, money, and even emotional energy. And another notable trend is that when conflict arises with friends, many are actually more likely to just simply cut ties with their friends rather than actually work through the problem. So these days, it's just like, instead of talking it out, they just walk out. And we're seeing this trend. I can't really personally relate to it right now, but then it is a trend among younger people, and I've seen it secondhand. And I'm like, wow, it's so easy to make friends, but at the same time, just lose friends.
0: I guess people's perspective of like over what they call friends has changed. So it seems that for many people, maintaining a friendship is no longer something they feel obligated to do at all costs. Instead, they're choosing relationships that fit their lives and letting go of those that feel too demanding or stressful. And this shift is also changing how people feel about being alone. So why is being alone no longer seen as something to be ashamed? Because like you mentioned before, it seems something to be boastful of, having a lot of friends, but now there's less of that. So why is this the case?
2: Yeah, definitely. You know, in the past, it was always the more the better, right? But these times, people often felt ashamed, I think, in the past because, you know, it kind of made them, like, to be thought of others, that they're antisocial or, like, they have some underlying issues, regardless of, like, friendship relationships. But that's no longer the case these days, I think. Spending time alone has actually become a major trend, and there is an abundance of content online showcasing people enjoying their, like, single activities, solo activities, maybe. And I believe this cultural shift is closely tied to a broader change in how we perceive those kind of solo activities, maybe, you know, rather than posting, you know, daily vlogs of themselves out with friends, enjoying lavish meals or enjoying coffee just with so many group of people. People today are much more enthusiastic about just showing their daily life of, you know, binge watching TV programs or just killing their time on their bed, right? So I think this kind of I don't know, flood of this SNS maybe kind of helped public perception shifting a gear to these days, how we are shifting, how we are perceiving. So I think while being alone used to be viewed a pity or seen as a sign of loneliness, it's not widely regarded as admirable. I think lifestyle choice that allows you truly focus on yourself.
0: So in the past, not having friends or spending time alone could be seen kind of almost embarrassing at times. But today, doing things alone is increasingly viewed as a way to enjoy your own company and focus on yourself and even something worth sharing online. But there may be a more practical reason behind these changing attitudes toward friendship. So can we kind of mention this earlier about how the price of just meeting people is not small anymore. So has the rising cost of living affected friendships as well?
1: Definitely. On one side, it could kind of sound like an excuse not to meet friends, but many experts actually point to rising living prices as one reason friendships are becoming, I guess, more expensive to maintain. The trend has even given rise to a new term, friendflation, believe it or not, referring to the growing cost of socializing with friends. Now, if you take a look at the screen, in a survey of Gen Z conducted by a Korean part-time job portal, 93% of respondents actually said they felt financially burdened by the cost of meeting friends, while 89% said they had cut back on how often they socialize. And as meetups become less frequent, 65%, as you can see on the screen right now, of Gen Z respondents said they do not see their friends even once a week, while only 13% said they meet their friends once a week, only 22% said twice a week, which is an overall contrast from the past. Especially for me, when I was a Gen Z, I would have to see my friends as many times as I possibly could. And the trend is not limited to just Korea. A British newspaper has also reported on the rising cost of maintaining friendships, while a US survey found that 80% of respondents feel some degree of financial pressure when spending time with their friends.
0: I mean, the fact that we now even have a term like friendflation shows how much money has become part of the friendship equation. And money isn't the only thing changing the way we maintain relationships. Technology and individualism may also be making it easier to walk away. So how has social media impacted our relationships and the way we view friendships, Minju?
2: Yeah, you know, the growth of, you know, digital world maybe and growing individualism are definitely major factors that we are experiencing these days. In the past, human relationships were more centered around offline communities like neighborhoods, schools, or workplaces. Because of this, it was very difficult to simply just cut off with someone within that tight knit circle and very close circle. But however, as society leans towards more individualism and relationships become more fragmented online, people no longer feel the need to maintain, you know, connections that cause stress or even emotional drains. So if you take a look at our screen here, a recent survey in the US revealed that 60% of Gen Z respondents have intentionally cut ties with someone, and while millennials had 50%, and Gen X was actually 38%. So this is a significantly higher figure if you compare it with the other generations. So I think this is kind of a very notable trend that we are seeing these days.
0: Right. So in the past, friendships were often tied to physical communities like school, work, or the neighborhood. So ending a relationship could affect your entire social circle. But today, with so many relationships existing online, it may feel much more easier to simply stop responding and move on if something doesn't fit your life or your lifestyle. So we also want to hear from our viewers. So we've asked on the Editing News YouTube channel, if you don't meet up with friends often, what's the main reason? So here's what the results showed. So the biggest reason was emotional exhaustion, with 40% of respondents saying they simply don't want the emotional drain that can come with socializing. Another 33% said they have plenty of other things to enjoy, while 27% said meeting friends is simply too expensive. So judging by the results, for many of our viewers, it seems that friendship isn't necessarily about having more or fewer friends, about deciding where their time, energy, and money are worth spending on, which is relatable and what we've been talking about. And also to get a Gen Z perspective on how friendship is changing, we're going to speak with a special guest from the US. And that conversation is coming up right after the break, so don't go anywhere.
3: 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Click posts and cast your vote in the poll. Make a new type of news with us.
0: We're joined now by India, a Gen Z guest from the US. So hello, India. Thank you so much for connecting with us today.
4: Hello, hello.
0: Good to have you. India, so how are people in the US redefining who they consider close friends, or how they even define close friends, and what does your social circle look like?
4: In America, being self-sufficient and having your personal time is very, very important. So when people are seeking platonic friendships, it's you don't want to bother someone, or you don't want someone to bother you. So friendships have started from being big to slowly becoming like 2 to 3 close people that you know. And for my social group, I'm an extrovert. So if I go out, I possibly know someone, or I'll get to know someone at an event, but I usually talk to three people within my close circle. But these three people, they don't know each other. These are different people who I've met within my life and who I've built emotional trust with.
1: Well, that's awesome. Okay, India, why do you think young Americans are choosing smaller social circles?
4: Smaller social circles are more manageable. A lot of the times, I felt having a big circle was emotionally and financially taxing to maintain. In a large circle, there's always a birthday party, a dinner, a trip. Something is always going on, and it adds up. And I'm like, I don't have any more money left to do what I want to do. And I'm just like, oh no, how can I survive? What can I do? Having a big circle right now is being marketed as like being popular. So even though you're popular externally, internally, people are not finding validations from these large circles. Also, with being Gen X, we have a thing called the Gen X stare. So if we don't like someone, you can tell on our face that we're not going to try to maintain this relationship. We're not going to try to maintain an interaction. So it kind of makes it easier to have a smaller circle of friends if already emotionally.

0: physically you're showing that you don't want to maintain this at all.
1: Yeah, I see, and that's exactly what we've been talking about for a while. Our last question for you today is, how has the perception of people with few friends has changed these days?
0: The perception has changed for the better. A couple 10 years ago, 5 years ago, people who were seen having few friends were portrayed as being unpopular or would be outcasted. Especially in your early 20s, it's normal to socialize. And if you don't socialize with others in your group, you kind of miss out on potential bonding opportunities with others. Being unpopular isn't a bad thing, to be honest. I believe people who have fewer friends are often misunderstood because they value an intimate and close connection rather than having to maintain a social connection.
2: I think that's really well said, and I'm sure your friends really appreciate you as well. You have great energy, I can tell. So I
0: Thank
2: hope
0: you.
2: you get time to spend more time with your friends from the show. So thank you so much for coming on and sharing your insights with us today.
0: Thank you for having me. Have a
1: Thank
0: nice
1: you.
0: Friday.
1: Thank
0: You
1: you.
0: too.
2: So we just heard from a young person from the US about how Americans are redefining who they consider close friends, why young Americans are choosing smaller social circles, and how perceptions of people with few friends are changing. But while being selective about friendships can help us protect our time and energy, there could also be a downside to having fewer relationships. So then what problems could come from having fewer or more distant friendships, Hume?
3: Again, according to some experts, they warn that if people become too reliant on fragmented online connections or relationships that can be easily cut off, it could have negative effects in the long run, both on their ability to maintain meaningful, strong relationships and on their emotional well-being as well. So they recommend setting healthy boundaries while still making an effort to communicate and stay engaged in relationships, even when that sometimes feels uncomfortable.
2: So as we heard, relationships that are mostly online or easy to cut off may make it hard to build meaningful long-term connections. Experts say it's important to set healthy boundaries, but also be willing to communicate and work through uncomfortable moments when a relationship is really worth maintaining. And the impact may go beyond our individual friendships and affect how we connect with society as a whole. So is it possible that having fewer social connections could affect our social skills and maybe even lead to isolation, wouldn't you?
1: Definitely, as this kind of trend grows, it becomes much easier for people to fall into social isolation, I think. Also, we, naturally build social skills by interacting with others, and a lack of connection will inevitably cause those skills to decline. In fact, a survey result from 2,000 Americans has provided that 47% of respondents answered that they are recently feeling isolated, while 34% responded that they feel more disconnected with the society compared to like 5 years ago, maybe. So at the end of the day, human beings are social creatures, and we all live in a society. So these kind of social skills or network skills, they are still a necessity. So I think it might be kind of a problem, but so we have to really think about it, I think.
2: So if we become too accustomed to keeping relationships at a distance, we may also become more socially isolated. So building relationships is one of the ways we develop communication and social skills, and those skills remain important because we all have to function within a wider society. So we took a look at how friendship is changing. Perhaps a bigger question is, what actually makes someone a friend in the first place for all of us? So after today's discussion, to you, how do you define what's a good friend is to you, and what kind of friend do you want to be?
3: You know the saying, a friend in need is a friend indeed. So I think if your friend can kind of stay by your side through the tough times, I think that defines what a true friendship is. Now, I think one dimensionally speaking, it could be, I guess, for example, lending money, but from personal experience, I don't think that's a good way to show friendship by lending your money because it usually ends up very messy. Okay, so I think for me, it's like a more mature way to define friendship would be to stick around with that person, especially when they're going through hard times. Just being next to them, being with them, and being very supportive emotionally, and just showing up at important times, because it already shows that once you're there physically, it means that you're already sacrificing, not sacrificing, you're giving your time, effort, emotions, or it could be even money. small portion of money.

0: Which is something that many younger people kind of, turn away from because they're so accustomed to the online world where they can meet plenty of people easily.
1: Right.
0: So just, I think being there physically and just when your friend actually really needs you defines what a true friendship is, at least for me.
1: So like you said, I think it's harder these days to find people that are truly interested and invested in you. So I think that's a good rule of thumb. What about you? How would you define a friend?
2: I completely agree with Kiyo. Sometimes just being physical with your friend, that's just everything you need from your friend, right? My definition of friends actually for a while been people I can hang out with without any calculations, or where I can just open up and be completely myself, maybe. Friends are those, I can spend time without being guarded also and keeping score. So more often than not, I think when you are with people, there are so many things that you have to really take care of, and you have to worry about what they might think if you do this or that. Being mindful is important, of course, but I think having those concerns isn't necessarily a bad thing. But just personally, me put in those kind of situations just makes me so exhausted, and I don't really want to put myself in those situations. So I think I prefer meeting my friends in those close groups. And so in return, I want to be a friend mostly available for that small circle and someone whose company is truly worth their time, maybe.
1: Right, like you said, I think it's truly almost therapeutic to be able to spend time with people where you just are comfortable being around, you can be yourself. So that's, I guess, why it's good to have those friends around you. Right, so friendship may look different today, but the need for meaningful connections hasn't changed. Maybe having a few people who make our lives better is more valuable than having a long list of friends. And in the end, the best friendships may simply be the ones that feel worth making time for. That brings us to the end of today's episode of News Generation, but NewsGen will be back on Monday at 10:30 a.m. Korea time with more stories and discussions. Big thanks to
0: It's always a
1: Kihoon
0: pleasure.
1: and also Moonju.
2: Thanks for having me today.
1: And to our viewers, thank you so much for watching. Hopefully your friend list is short, but your desire to cancel plans is even shorter this weekend. We are
3: News Generation.

Whoever wears the crown must bear its weight. What did the weight of the golden crown mean to the rulers of Silla 1500 years ago? When it was first excavated, the golden crown was found flattened and folded into a cone shape, covering the face of the deceased. This dazzling artifact, was it merely a funerary object placed to guard the tomb, or a true crown that once stood at the very peak of living power? Those who

Believe It was worn, pointing to its tree-shaped ornaments, arguing that silver was mixed in, allowing the decorations to stand firm without bending. The exact purpose remains unknown, a symbol of royal authority and life, and as a final gesture of respect, being placed over the face to honor him with the highest form of tribute. The gold belt discovered alongside the crown likewise attests to the sacred authority of its wearer. Each shimmering gold plate is etched with symbols of authority. The golden crown and belt hallmarks of Silla's golden age and flourishing renaissance still rate an enduring golden presence today. Only those who bore its weight could possess the Silla's crown and belt, a dazzling testament to Silla's enduring legacy.

How to survive in career. One room. So, you're surviving in career? If you've signed a contract for a one room, obviously you're a pro. But the real deal begins now. Step one, housewarming. No need to buy toilet paper, diffusers, or hand soap. You'll get them soon enough as housewarming gifts. And some are bound to pile up. There's nothing better to serve your guests than mirpae yunabe. If you have Korean friends coming over, don't forget the extra garlic. Step two, garbage disposal. With great power comes great responsibility. You've had a good time, so let's get to work. It might be tempting to sweep everything into a trash can, but you have to separate your garbage. Not bothered? Beware that negligence is punished with a fine or public humiliation. Step three, drying rack. You're excited to live alone in Korea, but the fate of these items, hanger, storage, or a hanger. Go get fresh coffee outside. Jogging doesn't cost anything, and nothing beats instant rice. But keep one item around so that you don't get too lonely. Step four, pros of living alone. No mum. Cons of living alone. No mum. A new towel doesn't magically appear. You have to do the laundry regularly. If anyone gives a towel as a souvenir, take it. Get rid of mold immediately. Don't be lazy with the vacuum cleaner. Housework is an endless affair. Overwhelmed? Give your mum a call and thank her for everything she's done. Did you survive in your one room? Wait, you have an unwanted visitor. Call someone you fancy. Could be the right person for the job.

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Take pictures and shake hands. 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Or ship shibble. 50,001, 100,001, 150,001. 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Decide on the amount based on your relationship. 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Wedding etiquette. Fill up the front row. Guests have 3 duties to fulfill: clapping, cheering, and taking pictures. Step 4. Dining. Take off your jacket. This will be your seat from now on. Start with the not your everyday delicacies. Kobe chip. Yes, bossa. Yes, chili shrimps. Definitely yes. Kimbap. Yeah, only if you can't live without it. No need to pile up food. You have more than one opportunity. Did you survive the wedding? Wait, did someone catch your eye? What are you waiting for? You're looking fine today.

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0: curious about what's special about K-content?
1: In recent years, Korean cultural content has taken the world by storm.
0: So, what's your favorite K-content? Movies, dramas, music, exhibitions?
1: Are you ready to take your pick?
0: Starting with globally acclaimed K-movies, it's no longer rare for Korean movies to receive awards at international film festivals. And we can't talk enough about the K-drama sensation.
1: It's not surprising that drama filming sites go on to become major tourist attractions.
0: When we are on the topic of K-pop, we can't leave out idol groups. They are the driving force of K-pop.
1: K-pop idol group members do not only have exceptional singing and dancing skills, but they have the looks too. I'm a huge fan.
0: I really like Korean underground music. These days, talented K-indie bands are recognized overseas as well.
1: Oh, and Korea also has a lot of music festivals. You can meet musicians of all genres at these events.
0: Exhibitions happen in Korea all year round.
1: I also enjoy going to the theater. There's no shortage of musicals, plays, and performances to choose from. So keep an eye on the theater scene.
0: Then there is K-design, blending traditional and modern elements.
1: K-fashion, leading trends.
0: K-beauty, which takes beauty to the next level.
1: K-content receiving praise the world over. Watch it, experience it, and enjoy it!

0: Ideas ahead of their time have shaped a better world. A man who believed that culture could bring peace to the world. Kim Koo. The one thing I seek in infinite quantity is the power of a highly developed culture. This is because the power of culture brings happiness and meaning to our lives, and by extension, to the lives of others. My wish, culture of peace. 150th anniversary of the birth of Kim Koo.
1: Korea Initiative. The future is already in motion. 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
4: Hello everybody. 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I am your special

0: 여러분 반갑습니다. I'm Kwon So-wa and this is K-Culture Dive. Join us in taking a deep dive into the heart of Korean culture from K-Entertainment to AI News and a look back at 60 years of K-Musicals and their future. And with that, let's dive in. Joining us on today's show is Walter Lee. Walter, happy Friday. Welcome back.
1: Happy Friday, So-wa, and hello to everyone joining us on K-Culture Dive. Today, I'm Walter Lee, here to host alongside So-wa and bring you the latest in K-Entertainment stories.
0: And today's K-Enter stories are focused on boy groups and just some important milestones. And we're going to start with...
1: We're going to start with ENHYPEN. Now, the boy group's eighth mini album, The Sin Bliss, has officially become a double million seller. Now, according to Hunter Chart, South Korea's real-time music sales tracking platform, The Sin Bliss sold over 2 million copies as of this midweek. Now, on Monday, we actually reported only days after the album's release that it sold a million records. And just less than 5 days after that, it has sold another million, showing ENHYPEN's immense popularity. Now, this is now ENHYPEN's fifth album to surpass 2 million copies in sales, following Orange Blood, Romance Untold, Desire Unleash, and The Sin Vanish. Now, The Sin Bliss is the group's first release since reorganizing as a six-member act and has also made a strong start in Japan, selling more than 165,000 copies on its first day and taking the number one spot on Oricon's daily album ranking from August 25th.
0: All right, let's stay on the Oricon chart because another boy group is doing well on that particular chart.
1: Yes, indeed they are. Next one up is Zero Base One, who have scored a double crown on Japan's Oricon charts. Now, Zero Base One's second Japanese EP, Return Love, topped Oricon's weekly combined albums ranking following its earlier number one debut on the weekly albums ranking from August 18th to the 21st. Now, since its release, Return Love has continued to do well across Japan's major music charts. Now, the EP also topped

0: Tower Records overall album charts across all stores, as well as Billboard Japan's top album sales chart. Now, returning with their first Japanese release in 10 months, Zero Bass One are continuing strengthening their presence on the Japanese music charts while expanding their influence on that market.
1: And let's end with some news on Cortez, who just recently celebrated their first year since their debut, right?
0: Yes, indeed. And also more celebrations for Cortez, as the lead track from their first mini album, What You Want, has surpassed 100 million cumulative streams roughly a year after its release on Spotify. Now, the song has become the group's fourth track to pass 100 million streams, following other songs such as Go, Fashion, and Red Red. Now, What You Want delivers a bold message about going after what you want without hesitation. With confidence and fearless energy, the song quickly won over fans. Its dynamic performance featuring choreography and around, like in and around treadmills, also helped heighten the song's powerful atmosphere. Now, Cortez are also showing strong momentum on international albums charts. On the Billboard 200, for instance, the group's second mini album, Green Green, ranked at 155, extending its run on the chart to 15 consecutive weeks.
1: Three different K-pop groups with great achievements and all different unique styles.
0: Indeed.
1: Well, thank you very much for those updates, Walter, and stick around.
0: Will do.
1: All right, now it's time to move on to our AI anchor, Arang, for more on the culture front. Arang.
2: Thanks, Hua. Here's your AI guide to the latest cultural headlines from Korea. Let's begin with our top story. 1 in 5 foreign tourists visiting South Korea in the first half of this year entered through a regional airport. According to the Korea Tourism Organization, about 20% of foreign visitors to Korea during the first half of the year arrived through regional airports, including those in Jeonju, Daegu, and Gimae. Notably, Jeonju Airport saw arrival surge 109% year-on-year, driven by expanded low-cost courier services and a rise in Taiwanese tourists. The KTO says regional airports, local destinations, and K-content are emerging as new gateways for tourism demand. The 2026 Gaeotu Mulai World Heritage Festival will kick off today, showcasing the Gaeotu Mulai, a UNESCO World Heritage Site spread across three provinces in Korea's southeastern and southwestern regions. The seven Gaeotu Mulai sites in Gimae, Haman, Goseong, Hapcheon, and Changnyeonggun County in Gyeongsangnam-do Province, Goryeonggun County in Gyeongsangbuk-do Province, and Namwon City in Jeonnam-bukdo Province will jointly host events from tonight through September 10th, beginning with opening ceremonies this evening. Each site will highlight the Gaya, Tumulai's outstanding universal value, as well as its historical and cultural significance, through a range of programs, including storytelling lectures, telescope observations, and archaeological excavation experiences. Programs are available by reservation through the official website, worldheritagegaya.kr. A forum in Seoul has brought together leading figures in the global ballet world to discuss the future of ballet education. The inaugural 2026 Seoul Global Ballet Forum, themed Rethinking Ballet Education Today, features 8 leaders from top ballet companies sharing their teaching philosophies. The forum, along with master classes, runs through next Monday. About 100 dance professionals and students are expected to attend, with speakers including Susan Jaffe, Artistic Director of American Ballet Theater. At the press conference Thursday, international ballet educators highlighted that Korea has become a new center of gravity for ballet, citing Korean dancers' strong adaptability and solid foundational training. That's all from me. Turning now to a quick look at more K-culture stories making headlines today.

0: Sometimes films do more than tell stories. They can serve as cultural evidence, helping preserve memories of the past. Spirits Homecoming, or Gwihyang, a Korean film depicting the experiences of women who were forced into sexual slavery during Japan's colonial rule, has returned to theaters 10 years after its original release. With fewer survivors left to share their stories firsthand, the film is taking on a new role, keeping their memories alive for generations to come. Our Park Tae-ryung takes a closer look.
1: During Japan's colonial occupation of Korea, many women were forced into sexual slavery. As time passes, the number of survivors able to testify firsthand has shrunken year by year, leaving only five so-called comfort women still alive today. Against this backdrop, the 2016 film Spirits Homecoming, which portrays the suffering of the victims, was recently re-released.
2: Here at CGV Yongsan, audiences are once again coming face to face with a story first brought to the screen 10 years ago.
1: Some moviegoers share their thoughts on the film.
3: I hope this re-release gives more people a chance to see it again and reflect once more on the history of the comfort women.
4: The problem of the Japanese military sexual slavery system is not a problem of the past. It's connected to reality because there's still women in many parts of the world that experience gender-specific violence and sexual violence. Even quite close to home in Ukraine, there's also a lot of violence against women as a war tactic, so I think it's an issue that we need to continue talking about.
1: The film is based on testimonies from victims of Japan's wartime sexual slavery and depicts the suffering of young Korean girls taken from their homes during the colonial era. When it first hit theaters in 2016, Spirits Homecoming drew more than 3.5 million moviegoers, bringing renewed public attention to the victims' experiences. A decade later, however, the number of registered survivors still alive has fallen from 47 to just 5. As first-hand witnesses grow fewer, the director of the movie says the film has taken on another role.
5: A film alone cannot change reality, but a film can serve as a form of cultural evidence. I hope this film will help preserve this painful part of Korea's history and help prevent such a tragedy from ever happening again.
1: President Lee Jae-myung also marked the film's return in a social media post, calling on the public to remember the painful history and ensure that the victims' stories are not forgotten. 10 years after its first release, Spirits Homecoming is returning not only as a film about the past, but also as a record for current and future generations. Park Tae-ryung, Arirang News.
6: 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Customers have invented their own combinations, from energy drinks with soda to banana milk with cafe lattes. One convenience store chain analyzed its sales data and found that the item most frequently bought alongside an energy drink was, you guessed it, an ice cup. And even that simple cup of ice is carefully engineered. At the ice-making plant, purified water is slowly frozen for more than 2 days, just below its freezing point. The slower the freeze, the clearer the ice, and the longer it takes to melt. The goal? To keep your custom-made drink cold to the very last sip. You might think this is a uniquely Korean trend, but when a Korean convenience store opened in Honolulu, Hawaii last year, the ice cup topped sales with up to 1,000 sold in a single day. No instructions, no translation needed. Because what's selling isn't just a cup of ice, it's a blank canvas for your creativity.
0: Korean musicals are celebrating their 60th anniversary this year. Over the past six decades, the Korean musical industry has grown rapidly and is now expanding beyond Korea to stages in Broadway and the West End. Today, we'll take a look at how far K-musicals have come and where they are headed next with our culture critic, Professor Ji Ae-won at Kyunghee University. Welcome back, Professor Ji.
7: Hello, Professor.
8: Hello, good afternoon.
0: All right, so 60 years of Korean musicals. Mm-hmm. So first and foremost, where did Korean original musicals begin and what major productions have shaped the industry?
8: Right, the Korean original musicals can be traced back to 1966 mm-hmm. with 살짝이 없어요, so which is often called Korea's first original musical, and it was based on a traditional Korean story with the Korean music and dance with the Western musical format. Then in the 1980s and 90s, the industry really started to grow. So Subway Line 1, 지하철 1호선 became a major hit, and The Last Empress, 명성 황후, was another important success. So it premiered in Korea in 1995 and became one of the best known Korean original musical. And in 1997, it was performed at Lincoln Center in New York City and making an important step onto the international stage. So in the 2000s, so we began to see a much wider range of the Korean original musicals, like Laundry, Ballet, told a very warm story about the ordinary people, while Hero, Young-woong, brought on Korean history to the musical stage on a much larger scale. And this was also performed in New York City. So, and today, works like Maybe Happy Ending, 어쩌면 Happy Ending, are gaining international recognitions. So over the past 60 years, I believe Korean musicals have grown and found their own voice, and now we are reaching more audiences around the world.
0: Wow, that was like 60 years in 60 seconds. I couldn't have summarized it any better. Thanks.
7: Right, and you did mention Maybe Happy Ending, which mm-hmm. actually walked away with six Tony Awards. Yeah. Now, in your opinion, what kind of, let's say, turning point or impact did this achievement have on Korean musicals?
8: Yeah, that was definitely a major turning point for the Korean musical theater. So what makes Maybe Happy Ending so special is that it was originally created and developed in Korea first. So it first premiered in Seoul in 2016, and years later, it made its way to Broadway. So winning six Tony Awards, including Best Musical, Best Book, and Best Score, was especially meaningful. It showed that a musical created in Korea could be recognized for its story and its music and creativity on the world's biggest musical theater stage. So I believe this really changed how we see the global potential of Korean musicals. So Korea is no longer just a market for the international musical theaters. Now Korea is also bringing its own original musicals to the global stage. So in that sense, I think Maybe Happy Ending has really opened a door and a new chapter for the Korean musicals and the creators as well.
0: It is a remarkable achievement. And speaking of remarkable, there is a Korean actress, musical mm-hmm. actress, who actually was a K-pop star before, right. Ivy. She mm-hmm. actually used to perform at my university back then. And I mean, she debuted more than 20 years ago, but now mm-hmm. she's playing Roxy at Broadway for mm-hmm. Chicago, of course. And I hear she's actually became the first Korean musical actress to take such a big lead role. So what does this milestone mean?
8: Yeah, that's true. She is the very first Korean musical actor on Broadway. So I think Ivy's Broadway debut is a very important milestone for the Korean musical theater. it's huge. It's really huge. So what makes it even more special is that she learned the role through the very strict audition process. So she wasn't part of the Korean production performing in New York. She was actually cast in the Broadway production of Chicago. So until now, when we talked about the Korean musicals going global, we mostly talked about Korean productions going overseas, but Ivy shows us something new. So which is that Korean performers themselves can also make it to Broadway or West End. They're inside and out and has developed her own way of playing Roxy. But the Broadway was still a new challenge for her, especially because of the language.

0: So she studied English intensively for about a year and a half and worked very hard on her pronunciation and accent. And I just heard that she's still learning and she's still practicing. So what really stands out to me is that even with all that experience, she was still willing to learn and grow and challenge herself. So I believe that combination of the skill, experience, and the ability to keep growing, that can give the Korean musical actors a real competitive edge on the global stage.
1: Right. Being a good actor is one thing, but being good at acting and singing in a different language is
0: and dance, right?
1: Because the diction is very important in musicals.
2: Mm-hmm. I'll add on to that as well. Chicago being based at obviously Chicago, the Chicago accent is quite interesting and quite hard to master. So for her to play 600 times and for her to keep coming back is just an amazing achievement.
0: Right, now, it is amazing. Right?
2: Yeah, yeah. Mm-hmm. So Korea's production capabilities these days when it comes to musicals has come a long way over the 60 years. Mm-hmm. Like you briefly mentioned, you gave us a sort of historical timeline.
0: Right.
2: How has the system for developing and creating original musicals changed over, let's say, the years?
0: Right. One of the biggest changes is that the whole process has become much more systematic and global. So today, new musicals in Korea can go through readings, workshops, and trial performances, like a tryout, and before a full production. So this gives creative teams more time to test their works and get feedbacks from the audiences or the professionals and make it better, their work better. So another important change is that the role of Korean musical producers. So they are now working with the more international writers and composers and directors from the very beginning. So The Great Gatsby is a great example. It was led by Korean producer Shin Chun-soo, working with the international creative team, and became a major Broadway show. And now we are seeing more global projects like Nero, produced by Shin-si Company and producer Bang Myung-sung. And another one is Friends and Mary, developed by Acom with the British creative teams. So Korean producers are no longer just beginning international musicals to Korea and or taking Korean musicals overseas. They are now creating and developing new works with diverse creators all over the world. So I believe this is a very important step forward for the Korean musical theater.
1: And continuing with that step forward, Professor Ji, we've also got productions such as Marie Curie and Swag Age Shout Out Joseon. Those have also found success overseas.
0: Right.
1: So would you say we are entering a new stage when it comes to Korean musicals going abroad?
0: Yes, definitely. Yes. I think we are now seeing a real wave of Korean musicals going. 오지게 재밌는 가시나들. It is a warm and very Korean story about the elderly women who learn to write, read and write, and then begin writing their own poetry. So, which I really love this show. So, I will, and it will have the English reading showcase in London later this year. And beyond this year, Arang, a new Korean musical, Mongnyudowon, is another musical theater to watch. So this actually won the Baeksang Arts Award for the best musical this year. And that its next big goal is Broadway in 2028. So what is exciting is that these musicals are all very different. They show the diversity of Korean musical theater today. So I am so excited to see which one became the next global hit, like maybe Happy Ending.
1: We can feel that excitement, Professor Ji. And I should keep this a secret to Walter, but I actually watched Granny Poetry Club with Professor Ji together.
0: Yes, we did.
1: So let's talk.
2: It was my invite.
1: Next time, let's go together. And I mean, really, with these developments, really, it looks like Korean musicals' future is brighter than ever. Thank you very much, Professor Ji, for those insights, and see you next time.
2: See you next time.
0: Thank you very much.
1: And thank you, Walter, as always. We're going to have you back here next week.
2: See you next week.
1: Thanks for watching and for your interest in everything K-Culture. K-Culture Dive will be back on Monday, 2 p.m. Korea time. Have a culture-filled weekend and keep diving.

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Local consumer prices continue to hover at the 2% since rate in April. Training the robots to allow the visually impaired the chance to better indulge in cultural experiences. Like the number of hybrid cars are registered in South Korea has surpassed 2 million. This locally developed Yuri rocket.

0: Korea Initiative. The future is already in motion. 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The K Initiative.
1: Time to dive deep into the innovations that'll shape the future. Welcome to Vibe in Action.
2: Woohoo! But Hyeongno, it's a bit different today. The vibe in the studio.
1: How
2: it's a special
1: different?
2: Day.
1: Why?
2: You
1: Why
2: don't
1: is
2: remember?
1: It a special day today? What am I missing? I don't see anything different.
2: Because you do so many shows, they come and go, they're not special.
1: No, this is the most important show that I'm doing.
2: Today is the final episode.
1: What? Today's the grand finale
2: of the
1: show? I was just joking.
2: Aww.
1: I just pretended it was business as usual. Because I hate to admit it.
2: Yeah, I'm going to get emotional at the end of the show.
1: But I wanted to pretend till the end.
2: Let's keep going. Let's just do another 20, right? With our own budget. But let's finish on a high note. Episode 20.
1: Yes.
2: We've invited a familiar face again. Professor Han is here with us.
1: Oh, Professor Han. Thanks for joining us again. Great to have you again.
3: Thanks for having me on such a special occasion.
2: We're going to go out on a high note together.
3: Yes, I'll do my
1: best
3: to finish in a high note.
1: Last impression is as important as the first impression.
2: That's true.
1: Well, we've been exploring the topic of smart city, and what's it going to be that'll conclude the series and the show? No pressure, by the way.
3: So I think so far we looked into smart mobility, smart buildings, some smart logistics, but what will be the point if we cannot, you know, all of these elements working together as a system? So today we'll be looking into what we call the smart city control system.
1: Ooh, we're meeting the ultimate boss today.
2: Well,
1: control system.
2: That's like the hub of everything, right? But is it possible to manage all of a city's information in one physical location?
3: Believe it or not, yes.
2: Oh, wow.
1: Right. The decisive and conclusive key to making cities smarter and safer. It's like the One Ring from the Lord of the Rings.
2: To unite us all.
1: Yes, the final piece of the puzzle. I guess we're going to end things on a mega scale.
2: Okay.
3: Yes.
1: Let's go find out the final piece of the puzzle. All together.
4: Vibe in action.

0: So simply put, at the heart of the integrated smart city control system is collecting and analyzing the massive amount of data that gets generated every second from across the city. But don't we already have those busy control centers like traffic control centers and emergency response centers that are already working quite effectively?
1: Yeah.
0: Why do we need to combine them into one big giant system?
2: Here's an example. So should a burglary occurs, and I think we need to find the fastest way to dispatch resources to protect the safety of the public. And the way of doing that is that with the comprehensive systems that everything is connected, we can identify the closest police dispatch that can be dispatched, as well as that way we can save time, and which can lead to protecting the safety person in danger.
0: So we're just calling the 911 or 112 in the case of Korea, but they recognize who is at the closest location.
2: Yes.
1: So they're using that information in that sense. And then if it was like a medical emergency, could you analyze, I don't know, like the hospital capacity and things like this?
2: Yes.
0: Makes sense.
2: I think it will be easier for people to identify where are the available beds, which doctors are available on call, and which other kind of type of resources are available on, so that they can contribute to saving the lives of humans.
0: Oh, it sounds very necessary, especially when speed matters most. So you mean by integrating all that data, we can respond more quickly to emergency calls, right?
2: Yes, so it's not just about enhancing the public safety, but also reducing the operation cost through promoting greater efficiency in systems. So for example, by optimizing traffic flows, you can actually lower the congestion cost that can actually further reduce very negative externalities that can burden the municipalities. So that's kind of one of the aspects of how we can optimize the urban systems to reduce administrative cost.
0: That's why it's connected to our economy.
2: Yes.
1: But cities are so vast, just thinking of Seoul. How can they collect all of that information?
0: Will you be able to handle the gigantic volume of information?
2: Right. I think the key is the IoT sensors. So over the years with the advancement technologies, IoT sensors has been increasingly deployed throughout the city, through which we can collect data in real time, whether that is about the air quality or traffic or the pedestrian movement and even the health. So the collecting data and analyzing data has become more affordable, and we're now at the abundance of data to analyze.
0: So you gather all the necessary data through cameras and sensors only?
2: Yes. Not necessarily. Cameras and sensors are one of the many examples of how we collect data. There's also invisible data, what we call the semantic web.
0: Isn't data all invisible?
2: That is.
1: I guess the actual data, sent invisibly through wires.
0: What is the semantic web?
1: Yeah, I've never heard of that. I've heard of the dark web, but it's not that, right?
0: I know what semantic is.
2: Yes, we can infer from that that the word itself. So through analyzing what people are searching for in words, for example, if people search for flu, high fever.
0: On the search engine.
2: Yes, and if we see spikes in those words or semantics, we can infer that in that particular location there might be a flu outbreak, and then we can respond accordingly.
1: Wow.
0: So you not only collect the language on the web, you try to interpret and process the language and the relationships behind the web.
2: Yes.
0: But first thing comes to mind, what about people's privacy? Isn't this a serious invasion?
2: Right, so one can argue that getting all those information might invade personal privacy. I think over the years, the public sector has established a system in place that can focus on anonymizing the data. And also, when we're analyzing this collected data, we make sure that we're not disclosing any of those personal information, whether we use the data as collectively. So say that instead of using this data came from Cheol-su, we can say that it can be, say, like, of the 3,000 people located in this area has shown this sort of patterns, and can use that data collectively.
1: Not individual, like, names and things like that.
0: But there'll be a lot of people in doubt of that.
2: Right.
1: Yeah, it's hard to gain trust.
0: Yeah, because
1: sometimes
0: you can start collecting conversations, just natural conversations, at a coffee shop for the purpose of the public safety.
1: That's a hard line to not cross. But at the same time, data generated by a city, that's going to be vast. And these days, they talk about data being the new oil. It's so valuable, isn't it?
2: The early smart city has focused on building the physical infrastructure itself. With the advancement of technologies and sensors, we're, like you said, collecting massive amount of data. But that actually can create new types of industry. Mm. For example, the consulting firms can collect those city level data and produce useful, derive useful implications that can contribute to improving the quality of life of people. Mm. So it's in a way, not just improving the daily lives of urban dwellers, but also creating jobs for the industry as well.
1: New industries being created.
0: Yeah, if you can have an access to such an enormous set of resources, then it's like finding a gold mine.
2: Right.
0: But besides profit making, can you also use it to help predict climate-related disasters like floods and wildfires earlier and more accurately?
2: Yes, I can give you an example from New York City. New York City, in collaboration with the New York University, has deployed a sensor called the FloodNet throughout the city, which can detect the water levels should the rain occurs. There's a downpour rain. So in the wake of climate change, the weather is becoming very unpredictable. So kind of getting the right accurate assessments of where's the flooding to occur and then how bad it is really essential to act on it.
1: Oh, interesting.
0: And there's this new technology called digital twin.
2: Right.
0: Where does that come to play?
2: Well, the digital twin allows us to display all those data on a digital world. Well, let's just check out this video.

It looks like something straight out of a video game, a virtual world that is perfectly identical to reality. And what's more, the reason it's called digital is because it's not a static replica. It updates in real time, right? But tell us, how does it help having a

0: happy of a city when you're trying to prevent specific events?
1: I would argue that the advantage of having digital twin is we can minimize the cost from trial and errors. Mm-hmm. So if you think about upgrading urban infrastructures in response to climate change, you know, we don't know where those disasters are likely to happen, and investing heavily on those infrastructure can be really costly. So instead of doing that, we can simulate those on a digital world and simulate should those sort of the climate events occur, what's going to be the hot spot or the vulnerable spots, and we identify those areas that needs to prioritize on the investment in infrastructure.
0: But how do you prevent something is going to happen?
1: I don't think we can prevent the disaster from happening, but I think we can minimize the impacts. So I think digital twin can be a useful tool to see which part of the city is going to be the most vulnerable area and what sort of high priority infrastructure need to be in place to, say, prevent the roads from flooding or...
0: Like wildfire.
1: Or the wildfire, too. In case of wildfire, I think, the digital twin, you can simulate the wildfire in conjunction with the real-time weather data.
0: Like the wind directions,
1: and then see where the wildfire is likely to head. And then by responding in advance, we can protect the lives and health of the people.
2: Yeah, because it's impossible to stop nature, right? You're not going to stop it raining or earthquakes or whatnot, but being prepared seems essential. But when a city does come to a standstill due to natural disasters, it's businesses, it's logistics, commerce, that all comes to a halt as well. So it's not just about safety and saving lives, which is great, but it's also about the economy and getting that going again quickly.
1: So it can be minimizing the economic risks, if you will.
0: Wow, but it will require so much work and calculation.
1: Right, with the advancement, and I would argue that, with the emergence of AI, now we are one step closer to realizing that with more greater efficiency.
0: Wow. And we just saw in the video that Korea's digital twin technology has been exported to countries like Saudi Arabia, which I think is so cool. And in other words, this technology that we developed to keep our own safety can become our new export item.
2: Oh, K-smart cities or... City control
0: centers. Twin.
2: Yeah, I like it. I like the name as well, digital twin. That sounds cool, doesn't
0: it? Maybe there is a digital twin of me somewhere out there.
2: In this city on the screen.
0: And they're doing the simulation.
2: Of Vibe in Action,
0: right? By throwing in scripts, different versions of scripts.
2: And maybe how many Vibe in Actions you can come up with. But on a serious note then, could this smart control system help in a situation like this? So that is the earthquake scene in Venezuela. Remember recently there was the horrific earthquake there.
0: Tragic.
2: So many people lost their lives. But could it help in a major natural disaster as well? Again, not prevention, but maybe tackling it.
0: The control system itself will be shaken by the earthquake.
1: Yeah. Right. In the case of Venezuela, the country did not have a really effective early warning system that allows people to evacuate on time. But the Google actually sent out early warnings to the individuals, which brought them some time to evacuate, and they're thus able to reduce the calamity.
2: Wow.
1: That's one of the examples. But on a city level, if you link all the CCTVs and all the IoT sensors that are designed to protect the public safety and welfare, there can be a real way to protect the safety of the people from not just the disaster, but also from crime, too.
0: So it is impossible to entirely stop or avoid natural disasters like earthquakes. Smart city control systems can help us evacuate better and minimize the damage. And in other words, it means if Venezuela had a well-established control system in place, it would have been able to significantly reduce the impact.
2: Yeah, hopefully in the future they can put one in place, right? And I guess on the flip side, what are some cities out there that have already implemented some good smart city control systems?
0: Is there anyone who's really getting close to the idea?
1: There are a couple of examples out there. One will be Japan's Woven City.
0: Woven City.
1: Well, many countries are already using AI and digital twin technologies. There are a growing number of cities around the world that's rapidly adapting digital twins. So why don't we take a look at those cases?
2: Okay.

Basically, what you see here is Dubai Police first patrol robot. It's a fully automated car. It has many, many features. It's fully supported with AI functions, face recognition.

0: Woven City is a place where people can invent and develop all kinds of new products and ideas.
1: Amazing. Mm. Smart cities do exist.
2: Yeah.
1: I thought they were just something for the future, but they're already happening around us. I'm curious, are these major countries and cities also benefiting economically thanks to these smart city technologies?
3: Yes, as a matter of fact, Singapore is using digital twin technologies to train new businesses and research institutions.
1: Oh.
3: And Dubai is fostering AI and autonomous driving as a key attractions to attract businesses.
1: Oh.
3: As well as the Japan's Woven City is also sort of utilizing these sort of emerging digital twins to kind of attract businesses.
2: So it's all attractive for businesses because there's the latest tech.
3: Right,
2: autonomous
3: vehicles, robotics, etc. Yes.
2: Wow.
1: We've got to make Seoul a smart city too.
2: Yeah, where do we stand here in Korea on this smart city like rankings?
3: Well,
1: rankings. We do love rankings.
3: Well, Seoul has long been implementing the smart city technologies and digital twin. I think we're using that to simulate the traffic flows and also analyze the how we can optimize the public transit system, things like that. And throughout the country, there are a couple of master plan cities that were built to be smart. The example will be the Sejong City, as well as the Busan Echo Delta City down in south.
2: They were designed with that in mind.
3: Yes, that with that in mind.
1: Oh, and also eco-friendly by the name of it.
2: Yes, surely.
1: Oh. Well, it's very exciting, and I bet we have a definite competitive edge since we boast all the necessary infrastructures. So, as an expert, in your opinion, what do we need in order to expand our competitiveness in the field of smart city beyond city operations and into other industries to ultimately generate more economic value?
3: Well, as a planner, I think there's a great potential for smart city and smart control systems. I think we've done a tremendous job on improving the physical infrastructures and how we can make those infrastructures smart. And unfortunately, the previous approach on smart city has predominantly focused on the hardware, the infrastructure itself. So I think I mentioned this before, but the focusing on the software elements and how we can utilize these technologies and control systems to improve the lives of people living in those cities would be most important. And when the smart city control system can be very effective ways to promote, if designed correctly, it promotes to public safety, health, and welfare. By taking those human-centric approach, I believe that Korean smart city, based on a smart control system, can be competitive in the global market.
2: And it doesn't have to be all about economic gains, like you said, like helping the humans on the ground. But I'm sure that would lead to economic benefits as well.
3: Well, if you think about the cost we have to pay for unsafe environment, or by preventing those or minimizing the risks, I think that alone can save a lot of money. For not just for the people, but also for the government as well.
2: Of course.
3: So it's a long-term investment, I would argue.
2: Wow, I think we need to pause for a moment because we've covered a lot. We've done the smart city control systems, their economic impact as well. Why don't we go over the key points one more time?
1: Yeah, I believe in the power of pausing. Connecting data from across the city. Collected through IoT, analyzed by AI.
2: Using digital twins to minimize disaster damage.
1: Turning city data into a future asset for new services and industries. Smart City Control System is the command center
2: for both urban safety and economic growth. I think we've got a great grasp of the theory now, thanks to you for sure. But I'm curious to see how actually Korea is implementing these city technologies more intelligently.
1: Seeing it in action is absolutely the best way to understand it. So why don't we go find out how exactly cities here in Korea are powered by AI and data in the real world.
2: Okay.
1: Are you ready?
4: Five in action. Urban safety depends not on having more CCTV cameras, but on how quickly scattered information can be connected. This is the Anyang Smart City Integration Center, where information on public safety, traffic, disasters, and other city operations is brought together. It serves as the control tower, managing the entire city in real time. Since opening in 2009, it has grown into one of Korea's leading smart city models.
5: 안양시에서는 경찰차나 구급차가 출동하면 도시 전체 교통 신호가 실시간으로 연동됩니다. 이동 경로의 멈춤 신호를 진행 신호로 즉시 받고 구조 차량이 현장과 병원까지 막힘 없이 달릴 수 있도록 길을 열어줍니다. 그 결과 긴급 차량의 의료기관 이송 시간이 50% 이상 단축되었습니다. 분초를 다투는 시민의 골든타임을 데이터와 정보의 통합을 통해 확실하게 확보한 것입니다.
4: Anyang's smart safety network also protects the daily lives of seniors living alone. When a smart safety device installed in more than 1,600 single senior households detects a distress call, the center quickly coordinates with Korea's emergency services, police, fire, and medical services to provide immediate assistance. AI also analyzes thousands of CCTV cameras to detect risks that people might miss.
6: 기존에는 7, 8천 대나 되는 CCTV를 육안으로 찾는 게 현실적으로 골드타임을 확보하기가 너무 어려웠습니다. 근데 그게 몇천 대가 됐건 간에 이 시스템이 관련된 실종자의 사진을 입력하거나 특성 정보를 입력을 하면 1초, 길어도 5초 이내에 그 많은 CCTV를 분석해서 빨리 알려준다는 것 자체가 이 업무의 시간을 경감시키고 신속한 대응을 할 수 있다는 것에 대해서는 비교할 수 없을 정도로 높은 효과가 나타납니다.
4: The Integrated Drone Operations Center, which began operating in September last year, is also expanding the city's safety network. The drones fly autonomously along designated routes without a separate operator. When AI detects risks along rivers or in blind spots, it broadcasts on-site warning messages and immediately shares the information with the Disaster and Safety Management Center.
7: 드론 항로 내에 있는 모든 장애물의 고도를 파악하고 해당 장애물보다 최소 3에서 5m가량 높은 항로를 직접 설계했습니다. 덕분에 드론의 안정성을 확보할 수 있었고요. 추가로 AI 기능을 활용해서 관제실의 인력이 해당 비행을 보고 있지 않더라도 하천에 들어온 시민을 드론과 관제 시스템이 자동으로 탐지하고 탐지 시에는 저희 시스템과 시민분께 양방향으로 안내를 주도록 만들어서 모니터링의 효율성까지 잡을 수 있었습니다.
4: Anyang's smart safety network was built on the government's smart city standardization policy. The smart city integrated platform, developed by the Ministry of Land, Infrastructure and Transport, was approved as an international standard by the International Telecommunication Union under the UN in September last year. To learn from this proven technology and operational expertise, visitors from more than 140 countries now come to Anyang.
6: 여러 시스템들의 기술이 하나로 모여서 운영될 때 거기에 AI 어떤 시너지 효과들이 발생하기 때문에 그건 결국 기술도 중요하지만 이걸 어떻게 핸들링해서 어떻게 운영을 잘하느냐가 가장 중요한 거고 그런 운영 노하우를 배우러 오는 게 가장 큰 특징이라고 말씀드릴 수 있겠습니다.
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4: Technology that connects cities and protects people. The smart city experience proven in Anyang is expanding beyond Korea to become a new global standard for cities.
2: So seeing it in person like that really brings it to life. But I think one issue is every city is so different.

0: in terms of its infrastructure, size, population, set
1: history,
0: of resources.
1: Culture. Yeah.
0: So how do we move away from just having this in a few major cities to making it a real kind of strong point of Korea as a whole?
2: I would argue that the so far the smart city control system approach has been very top down, meaning that there has been a centralized efforts to make those happen. But at the municipal level, at the local level, oftentimes those local municipalities are not equipped with enough resources and infrastructure to realize that. Mm-hmm. So figure out a way to make those local municipalities able to adopt the smart city control systems to protect the public safety and welfare, health people, is going to be key to enhance the competitiveness in the future.
0: So having it scalable from bigger to smaller, perhaps.
2: Yes.
1: And like Peter just said, every city has its unique character and culture. So while going smart, I hope they don't lose their own color and style, and they, you know, stay true to their own identity. Right. In that regard, Professor, what is your suggestion to build a uniquely Korean smart city? What is your ideal model for Korean smart cities?
2: Well, that's a great question. I think it would have to do with our unique culture, efficiency, and the social care. And then I think the efficiency comes from like our Bali culture, which has allowed us to promote greater efficiency through the development of technologies like smart city technology and smart city control system, which has made our lives very, I guess, more convenient and allows government to save, allow to the,

0: Thank you so much, Professor Han, for spending time with us today.
1: Well, thank you for having me on such a special occasion, and it was a great pleasure being here today.
0: Yep, and we will make sure to keep cheering on the continued growth of Korea's smart cities. All together.
2: Okay, one last time.
0: Five in action.
2: Oh, that's good.

0: Korea Initiative.
1: The future is already in motion. 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Culture moves the world. Our vision reaches into the infinite. Together, we will go even further.
0: The K Initiative.

0: Korea Initiative. The future is already in motion. Intelligence redesigns reality. Life expands beyond limits. Culture moves the world. Our vision reaches into the infinite. Together, we will go even further. The K Initiative.
1: We change today. 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Latte.

0: Welcome to Within the Frame, where we bring the most pressing issues across the globe into focus. I'm Kim Mo-gyun. South Korea's tourism industry is having a record year. More than 10.7 million foreign visitors came to Korea in the first half of 2026, up 21% from a year earlier, while their card spending surged more than 50%. And it's not just the numbers that are changing. Visitors are coming from a wider range of countries, exploring more destinations outside Seoul, and increasingly looking for experiences built around food, beauty, and everyday Korean culture. With the government now expecting 23 million visitors this year, it's already looking beyond its original 30 million target and preparing for an era of 40 million foreign tourists. So what's behind Korea's tourism boom, and how are travel's trends changing? And is the country ready for the next wave of visitors? For more on this, we connect to Shin Hak-sung, associate professor of tourism at Hanyang University. A big welcome.
1: Hello, thank you for having me here again.
0: And also joining us is Paul Hirschberger, content creator of Tastes Seoul Good. Good to see you.
2: Hi, good evening.
0: So let's start a discussion right away, first with Professor Shin, of course, with the numbers. So what is driving Korea's tourism boom?

0: and how much of it comes from comes down to K culture?
1: Yeah. I think there are several reasons behind the recent growth in foreign visitors to Korea. As you mentioned, K-culture is certainly a major factor. Over the past two or three years, we have seen a steady increase in independent travelers, particularly those in their 20s and 30s, who visit Korea because of their interest in K-culture. At the same time, Korea is now attracting a much broader range of international visitors, including more families and people from different age groups. This suggests that Korea is becoming a more mainstream tourism destination in the world, rather than a destination mainly for younger fans of Korean culture. There are also some external factors. In particular, the relatively weak Korean currency in recent years has made travel in Korea more affordable for international visitors and improved Korea's price competitiveness as a tourism destination. So I would say K-culture remains a major driver, but Korea's overall appeal as an international destination is also becoming broader.
0: Wow, so a complex areas that weighed into this latest rise. Now to Mr. Hershberger, so more people come, and are we also seeing a change in what draws them to Korea? Are food, beauty, shopping, and everyday Korean culture becoming as important as K-pop and K-dramas as well?
2: Absolutely. So these days, I constantly hear that Korea is the hot spot for visitors all around the world. And what I'm still seeing a lot that is that K-dramas and K-pop still tend to be kind of the gateway into Korean culture, kind of tends to be their first touch point that sends them down kind of a rabbit hole of discovering different parts of Korean culture. And I noticed maybe a decade ago, people would come to Korea to maybe try to retrace the footsteps of some of their favorite K-drama actors, whereas now they're trying to come here to have the experiences of what they see there. And so they're trying to go a little bit deeper. And I think it's we can't underestimate the power of all of our favorite movie, K-pop Demon Hunters, as I hear constantly how big of a factor that was for so many people that wanted to come to Korea, or maybe they were on the fence about it, but that kind of made it digestible and people started saying, why not? And with that, since the K-dramas are perhaps the gateway into the culture, they're coming here for the shopping, especially for the food. A lot of them are wanting traditional Korean food, but also Michelin-starred Korean food. And of course, we can't talk about Korea without talking about K-beauty, skincare, color analysis, and all those other beautiful parts of the culture.
0: Right. I think it's a very good way that you put it. These K-pop and K-dramas, they are really a gateway that leads to more interest in the Korean, other parts of Korean culture as well. So absolutely, as these interests actually broaden, how is social media changing the way they actually travel? Do you think visitors are increasingly planning trips around places they find online?
2: Oh, 100%. These days, travel itineraries are dictated by algorithms. So before, where maybe you would travel with a guidebook or a whole bunch of printouts of what you want to do, these days you just save everything to TikTok, to Instagram, and you have your full itinerary there. Another big part of it too is also AI. People are going to AI search engines to help put those type of itineraries together, but they're also looking at live streams, they're looking at short little video clips. And a big part of this we can also kind of look at even just a year ago when Hongdae became kind of a worldwide household name based off of one TikTok user's viral videos, and people started descending upon that. So I'm seeing that people's travel plans will change on a dime when they find a certain live stream or a TikTok video that they just resonate with.
0: Right. So it seems social media is really introducing various aspects of the country for people to experience in Korea. Now, it's not just travel habits that are changing. Professor Shin, Korea is also seeing more visitors from the U.S., Europe, and Southeast Asia, aside from traditional visitors. So how important is this shift beyond, our current visitors who have been common?
1: Yes, as you said, more visitors are now coming from the U.S., Europe, Southeast Asia, and other regions. And this shows that Korea is becoming more attractive as a global tourism destination. And I think this diversification is very positive for Korea's tourism industry. First, it reduces Korea's dependence on a few major markets, particularly China and Japan. This makes the tourism industry more resilient to sudden changes caused by political, diplomatic, or economic issues in any one country. And second, a more diverse visitor market can create demand for different types of tourism products and experiences. So diversification can contribute not only to growth in visitor numbers, but also to the overall development of Korea's tourism industry. However, Korea also needs to adapt to this change. For example, tourism information and services should be available in more languages beyond Chinese, Japanese, and English. We also need to better understand the cultural, religious, and dietary needs of visitors from Southeast Asia, Europe, Latin America, and other regions. So market diversification is a very positive change, but our tourism services also need to become more diverse. So if our visitors become more diverse, our tourism services need to become more diverse as well.
0: Right, so maybe it could be a great opportunity to further diversify our options as well. So, as the visitor base expands, spending is rising even faster than the visitor numbers we hear. So, up more than 50% in the first half. Professor Shin, what do you think is behind that surge?
1: Yeah, I think there are several reasons behind this strong increase in spending. And I think the most important change is how foreign tourists are spending their money in Korea. Their spending is expanding from traditional shopping and souvenirs to higher value services and experiences such as medical and beauty services, wellness, fine dining, performances, and other experiential activities. At the same time, as more tourists want to experience everyday Korean life, they are also spending more on everyday products and services that Koreans themselves use. So tourist spending is becoming more closely connected to local lifestyles and everyday consumption. We are also seeing more independent travelers and more visitors from long-haul markets. And these tourists often stay longer and spend across a wider range of tourism services. As I mentioned before, the weak Korean currency may also encourage visitors to spend more. So I think tourists visiting Korea are spending in more diverse ways and across a much wider range of experiences, products, and services.
0: Right. So, as our Professor Shin has just touched upon, visitors are becoming more willing to pay for experiences rather than just a traditional shopping. Then, Mr. Hershberger, then what kinds of experiences are gaining the most attention?
2: So these days, I think there's really two main categories. There's the services and the cultural experiences. So I see a lot of people are coming to Korea for things like color analysis, for scalp treatments. These days, health checkups are becoming bigger and bigger, and we can't forget about cosmetic and skincare treatments. But also with the cultural experiences, people are coming to Korea because they, again, they see these things on social media, they see these aspects in K-dramas, and they want to have these moments for themselves. I think a lot of times the demand is there, but the supply might not be there. I often talk to tourists and I ask them, what are some of their favorite experiences they've had while they're in Korea? And they're simple everyday things like going to a baseball game, going to a taekwondo class, or even just going to a barbecue and going to a Noraebang to sing their favorite songs at karaoke. So people are willing to spend big money on those experiences because there's nowhere else in the world they can get those uniquely Korean experiences and just the everyday little moments that they can't get elsewhere.
0: Right, definitely. It's an experience that you can only have here in the country, of course. So, we are also seeing more tourists venture outside of Seoul as well. But Professor Shin, do you think this is becoming a meaningful shift, or do you think it's still too concentrated in the capital?
1: Compared with the past, we are clearly seeing more international visitors traveling beyond Seoul. In particular, since the APEC summit in Gyeongju last year, there has been growing international attention to regional tourism destinations in Korea. And recently, we have seen a significant increase in foreign tourists visiting cities such as Busan, Gyeongju, and Gangneung. This is a very positive change. More international visitors to regional destinations can spread the economic benefits of tourism beyond Seoul, directly support local businesses, and also contribute to regional development as well. However, in absolute numbers, the majority of international tourists still travel mainly in Seoul and the surrounding metropolitan area. So tourism in Korea is still quite concentrated in the capital region. To change this, we need to improve regional airport and transportation connections between Seoul and other regions. We also need to develop more tourism products that connect Seoul with regional destinations.
0: Right, definitely. So even so, it's a great news that people are kind of getting more interest in areas outside of Seoul. Then what are they actually looking for in places like Busan or Gyeongju or Jeju, Mr. Hirschberger?
2: People just want to immerse themselves in the rich culture and heritage that is South Korea. So of course Seoul has something for everybody. It's fast paced, it's great for shopping and nightlife, but people want to take a step back. And as Professor Shin talked about earlier, there is a wide array of ages and genders and nationalities come to Korea. Each one of them is looking for something just a little bit different. So either they want the tranquil bamboo forest in Busan or the rich history of Gyeongju, or what I think a lot of people also want is different festivals. And it's always the cities that promote these the best that people go to. And we talk about Boryeong, we talk about the Mud Festival, and we talk about Andong, we talk about the Mask Dance Festival. And so it's these places that are promoting themselves to the foreign guests and where the infrastructure is there for people to go. A lot of times people just don't know any better. They don't know about the beauty of Mokpo or the great surfing in different parts of the country. But when they do find out, they are wanting to go there. And also the food, people want to go to different provinces. They want to have their hand in as many different little provinces as possible just to have a better understanding. And again, from K-dramas and social media, they're aware of a lot of these things, but they just don't know how to get there or how to access them. But that's what they're longing for in a lot of ways.
0: Mm-hmm. So having said that, the government is now preparing for 40 million foreign visitors a year. Professor Shin, do you think that's quite realistic? And what do you think needs to improve first to handle these many tourists?
1: Yeah, I think 40 million international visitors is an ambitious target, but it is certainly possible in the long term. As I said, Korea is becoming more attractive as a global destination, and its tourism market is also becoming more diverse. So if this growth continues, Korea has the potential to attract significantly more international visitors. However, the important question is not simply whether Korea can attract 40 million tourists, but whether Korea can manage 40 million tourists successfully. The first priority should be infrastructure. We need sufficient airport capacity, more international flights to regional airports, and better accommodation and transportation systems between Seoul and regional destinations. And also, as I said, accommodation capacity also needs to expand, particularly in regional areas with more options for different types of travelers. At the same time, we need to think about the quality of the tourism experiences. If visitor numbers increase too quickly, overcrowding, higher accommodation prices, transportation congestion, and conflict with local residents could become serious problems. So Korea should not focus only on increasing the numbers of visitors. We need to distribute tourists more effectively across different regions and different seasons while improving infrastructure and service quality.
0: Definitely a very important point. So the numbers may be achievable in the long run, but Korea really has to be ready for them. Now, finally, before we conclude our discussion tonight, Mr. Hirschberger, how does Korea turn more of these tourists into repeat visitors? What would make people actually want to keep coming back to the country?
2: Well, the good news is I often hear that people are bitten by the Korea travel bug and they do want to come back. And many of them do. They come here for the first time and they hit up those tourist spots. They stay in Myeongdong. They go to Seoul Tower. But they realize there's a lot more to the culture. And they realize that there's still so many places they need to see and go to. However, there's still some things holding back, just as Professor Shin mentioned. Some of the most common complaints or frustrations that I hear from travelers, especially solo travelers, are things like they have difficulties dining on their own. A lot of restaurants turn them down, or they require a two-portion minimum, which is very normal in South Korea, but a lot of tourists don't understand that, or they feel kind of put off by that, or kind of taint their experience of coming to Korea. So maybe somehow addressing that. There's still payment gateway problems with some cards not being accepted. There's been big strides and a lot of improvements with that, but I think there's still some ways to go. And again, as I mentioned earlier, just about a lack of information. By hopefully putting out more information about events and festivals and offerings of smaller cities and B and C tier cities across the country, people are going to want to go to these places. And so just letting them know that there's much more to Korea than just Seoul, Busan, Jeju, and just showing them how much there is to offer. I think Korea has everything that people want to visit and they're going to want to visit multiple times. It's just letting them know all the things that are there. And I think a lot of that also has to do with just promoting the regional specialties, the regional foods, the regional festivals, and just all the great things that are a train ride or a short plane ride away in the peninsula.
0: Absolutely. And ultimately, it's really not just about bringing more people to the country, but also giving them a reason to keep coming back by making their trip even more convenient moving forward. Now, that's where we'll have to leave our discussion tonight. Thank you so much for your insights, Mr. Hirschberger.
2: Thank you so much.
0: And of course, Professor Shin, we really appreciate it.
1: Thank you.
0: And that'll be all from us on Within the Frame tonight. Be sure to tune in again next time as we continue to explore the stories that matter. Till then, stay informed and engaged.
3: 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The future is already in motion. Intelligence redesigns reality. 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Our vision reaches into the infinite. Together, we will go even further. The K Initiative.

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6: It's time for today's news, the daily report. From current developments in Korea to various stories from around the globe, we highlight the context of major issues with a balanced analysis and on-the-ground reporting. Keep up to date with today's headlines on the Daily Report. All about K-culture at a glance. 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
6: 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A weekly show that connects the world on one stage. Simply K-pop.

Across borders, surging forward without limits. Korea. Korean culture has moved beyond a passing trend, becoming a force that colors the world. And perhaps its origins trace much further back into our own history. The true roots where this vast chronicle began, where the essence of K-power and the spirit of our people are recorded. In the 17 seconds you casually pass by, thousands of years are breathing within. The moment your gaze lingers and your curiosity is stirred, the radiant faces of our history begin to awaken.

The real stories of these artifacts. Stories we never knew. It begins here, now.

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Beyond the Olympic stage, passion comes alive. Taekwondo One is becoming a global sports tourism destination. Every day, we write a new chapter of harmony. The spirit of Korea meets the boundless energy of K-pop. No longer just a sport, Taekwondo has become a driving force of K-culture, sharing Korea's spirit and style with the world. Kicks in rhythm, precision in every beat. Through the powerful movements of Taekwondo, we become one. Taekwondo, humanity's most dynamic icon, continues to prove its limitless potential to the world. Where curious footsteps pause, the vibrant spirit of Taekwondo fills the air. Inner strength, respect for others. Now a familiar part of everyday life, Taekwondo has become a celebration shared worldwide. A beautiful culture united through Ye, the spirit of respect. Connecting heart to heart. This is the world Taekwondo creates. We now strive to safeguard Taekwondo's community training culture as a treasured heritage for all humanity. The pride of Korea, Taekwondo.

Beyond the horizon, a piercing whistle cuts through the cold silence. It is the sound of a haenyo, Korea's legendary women divers, breaking the surface after a dive. This haunting sound is called sumbisori, a forceful exhale, a return to life. 10 meters beneath the waves, sometimes plunging as deep as 20 meters, haenyo descend into the sea with no oxygen tanks, no machines, no safety lines. They carry only one thing into the depths, their breath. The most wondrous moment comes when they rise to the surface. As lungs burn and oxygen runs thin comes sumbisori, a sharp whistle of breath meeting air once again. It is more than exhalation. It is survival transformed into sound. An astonishing technique that restores oxygen quickly, preparing them for another descent. Enduring crushing water pressure, they remain underwater for a few minutes. Yet through remarkable physical adaptation, rivaling that of semi-aquatic mammals, they harvest the sea to support their families. Their weathered faces, carved by salt and time, stand as quiet testimony to lives spent not conquering nature, but living alongside it with restraint and respect. For centuries, haenyo have lived by one rule: take only what is needed, leave enough for tomorrow. They do not conquer the sea, they live with it. But today, this extraordinary tradition faces extinction. With the average haenyo now in their 70s, their way of life is fading. Recognized by UNESCO in 2016 as an intangible cultural heritage of humanity, haenyo are more than divers. They are living proof that resilience and harmony with nature remain among humanity's greatest strengths. And each time sumbisori echoes across the water, it carries a timeless truth. Life endures, courage rises, and some traditions are too precious to disappear.

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2: Yes, finally, the part that I really love the most, the cooking. So today we are going to do mugwort Korean style pancake, sukjeon. And we have goguma, sweet potato, and then this, sumu, which is a kind of a turnip, so something that stays in the ground. With this and this, we are going to do gochujang, a very fresh kimchi salad. Let's start cooking from the jeon. So now we are waiting the water to start boiling. We prepare some water and some ice because we want to shock the mugwort right after boiling so we can keep the color very bright. Oh, started boiling. So let's go in with this one just to make it nice dark green and a little bit tender enough to be blended. And that's it. You can take it out. You see, bright green color. Okay, now I put some gloves on and I squeeze them nicely and then inside here with a little bit of the water. So let's go. Perfect. And then let's make the batter. So let's start with the flour. 25 grams of chap sai gaur with the glutinous rice flour. Put in our paste. Let's start with a little bit. Wow, seems perfect. The important thing, just like when you make the pancake batter, is that you don't overmix it. Even though you see a little bit of lumps, that is okay, because they will become very crunchy bits later when we will fry it. So now let's start to mix it. Putting it all inside here, and then we are adding the paste. Okay, now let it rest like this. Okay, now 5 minutes has passed. I didn't put something important, right? Salt. I, on purpose, didn't put it earlier. Because if I put that, all of this beautiful, crunchy herb is gonna be all wilted by the effect of the salt. So right before doing the frying, you can put some salt. This is another pro tip. Okay, last mix together with the salt, and then we are done to go into the nice hot oil. Okay, let's go with the first one. Not a lot, a little bit like this, because you have to spread it nicely. Oh, can you hear this sound? What is that? Similar to the rain that is coming, right? That is why Korean people eat the jeon and makgeolli when it rains. Cool, right? Starting to become a little bit golden on the edges. That's perfect. Done. Perfect. Look at this. Okay. Take a little bit more. You can see there's a very bright color. It's green. So it's a full power bomb of mugwort aroma. 아, 근데 향이 진짜 장난 아니에요. 어? 아, sorry. 자, I was talking to my... Wow. Very, very good. Wow. Inside is so sweet and juicy, and outside a little bit 매워요. A little bit spicy. Now we have to salt it. One and two. not a lot. We don't want to make it

super salty. You have to mix it until you start seeing the salt that is disappearing. And at that time, you have to leave from 5 to 10 minutes. I will just cut a little bit of thin spring onion. This, in Korean, is called jokpa. Okay, also this one goes inside here. Now, while we are waiting this, the effect of the salt, we have to cut the goguma, the sweet potato. So I took off the skin and I kept inside the water because it very oxidized very, very easily. So it becomes very dark in color, so we don't want that. We want to cut it like this. So 1/2 centimeter thick. And then like this. Okay, now we have to wash very, very lightly in the water. Now, while we wait 5 minutes for the goguma inside the water, we can work on this, on the turnip. We don't have to just rinse it because it's nicely seasoned as it is. So we just put inside. Just remember, don't just throw everything inside because this is all the water that the salt drag out from the turnip. So we don't want this inside. So just take it out, give it a light squeeze, and then bam. And now let's go with the seasoning. This is called muchida. That means putting some yanyeom together with the vegetable with your hands like this. Okay, now I should move this to another small bowl. Okay, now time for the sweet potato. It's nice and rinsed. So we have to remove the water as much as possible. And now the yanyeom, the remaining one, and then buchu. Inside here together. Okay, taste. Did you hear the crunch? Oh my God. But I think I should put also a little bit of this one. Just a final touch. Let's check. Yes, perfect. So now this is done. This is done. The jeon is done and start the plating. Let's start with the pancake. This is done, and then now our salad.

to set the facts straight. Get Korea right. K-culture is sweeping the globe. K-pop, K-drama, K-movie, K-food, and even K-beauty. Korean cultural content is gaining more and more fans worldwide. It's indeed the golden age of K-culture. But with this growing interest comes an increase in misinformation about Korea. There's so much inaccurate information out there. Even AI can sometimes get it wrong. So, we must set things straight and correct all the misinformation. So here's the plan. The Voluntary Agency Network of Korea, VANK, and Arirang TV present the Get Korea Right project. Our goal is to provide accurate information on important keywords that come to mind when we think of Korea. Blatant errors and false claims that distort history. It's time to set the record straight. Sharing the true history and culture of Korea while raising the national brand. Let's get started with Get Korea Right. Are you ready to join?

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0: smarter than ever, in the world through a single movement. The spirit of Korea meets the boundless energy of K-pop. No longer just a sport, Taekwondo is at the heart of K-culture, bringing Korea's spirit to the world. A beautiful culture, connecting heart to heart. We now strive to safeguard Taekwondo's community training culture as a treasured heritage for all humanity. The pride of Korea, Taekwondo.
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3: Hello everybody. It is so so great to be here today. I am your special MC, Chanel Moon from 5050. Woo!
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3: 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It is such an honor to see you today.
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3: We are counting on you.
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3: 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Right? Everybody, today your hosts have transformed into Greek goddesses that came down from Mount Olympus.
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3: Since both of our last names are Moon, what about two goddesses of the moon?
2: 너무 좋은데요.
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3: Yes, you are my destiny. On that note, should we say fighting together?
2: 네, 좋습니다. Two moon,
3: fighting.
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3: Of course not. We have some many special people waiting backstage, and there are some right in front of us as well.
2: 앞이요?
3: That's right. You guys, of course.
2: Oh my god, 맙소사!
3: Everybody, are you ready to enjoy the Festival of the Gods?
2: Let's go, let's go!
3: Then let's get into our first performance. Music, start!

0: thousands of years, one breath has endured. More than a martial art, it is the Korean way of life. Taekwondo, connecting the world. Smarter than ever, Taekwondo leaps toward a new future, connecting the world through a single movement. The spirit of Korea meets the boundless energy of K-pop. No longer just a sport, Taekwondo is at the heart of K-culture, bringing Korea's spirit to the world. A beautiful culture, connecting heart to heart. 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The pride of Korea, Taekwondo.
1: 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We create tomorrow, inspired by innovation. 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Lotte.

Ideas ahead of their time have shaped a better world. A man who believed that culture could bring peace to the world. Kim Koo. The one thing I seek in infinite quantity is the power of a highly developed culture. This

0: 10, but this is number one. So thank you very much for joining us.
1: So hello everyone, thank you for inviting me here. My name is Hannah Nebrat at Korea University.
0: Amazing, thank you.
1: Thank you guys.
0: Next on our little Susan.
2: Susan?
0: Yes.
2: So I'm Susan from Myanmar. So for me, I've interested in K-food since like back to 10 years ago. Amazing. Of course, like while watching drama. So I got caught up in their eating style, you know.
0: Okay, so the food is what brought you.
2: Yeah.
0: Okay, not the K-pop.
2: So I'm currently working part-time at a Western restaurant.
0: Okay, and we... it's not this one, right?
2: So we usually make Korean bangtan or like main dishes at our restaurant back. So yeah.
0: Amazing.
2: I'm actually quite good at Korean food.
0: Okay, nice, that's good. And our final...
3: May,
0: yes.
3: So hi, my name is May. I'm from Indonesia.
0: Amazing.
3: And currently I'm studying marketing at Hanyang University graduate.
0: Amazing, amazing. Do you like to cook? What's your level or what's your interest?
3: Yeah, I like to cook, but comparing to you, so I would say I was just a beginner.
0: No problem. I think today, and what we always like to do with this K-food cooking class is we see all these ingredients and it feels like, oh, this is gonna be a lot. But we're gonna take you through, take it very slow, and hopefully by the end, you get a good understanding of what makes Korean food tick. So that's what my goal is today. So all I need from you guys is a big smile, a positive attitude. So let's get into it, okay guys?
2: Okay. Yay.

0: Perfect. Have you guys eaten gansan kaejang?
1: Yes. No, not yet.
2: No, I've never tried. But like, my Korean friends look really happy when I eat it. So today I'm so excited to experience
0: Amazing.
2: This.
0: Traditionally, if you go to a gansan kaejang restaurant, two types. You have the yangnyeom, the spicy one, and they have the soy. I think this one is better, but that's me. So we're going to start with this one here. It is a female crab, amgot. You can normally tell if you flip the crab over.
3: Okay.
0: The way that you tell the different crab
4: Yeah.
0: is the male is pointed and the female is rounded on the back there. So that's an easy way that you can tell.
2: Mm. So like they only use the female crab for this?
0: The female crabs are essentially a lot better for this dish because they have the roe inside and that balance of meat and the creaminess of that, it makes it so much better.
4: So how do you even choose a fresh crab? By looking at the color?
0: Color's good. Also liveliness is good. You should be able to hold the crab up like that.
4: Okay.
0: And if the legs are down, it means that it's already been killed, which this one's have. But if it's alive and trying to attack you, that vitality is what you're looking for in a crab. Amazing. What we're going to do is we need a thing called saldumul for our gansan kaejang. So we're going to put our water, which is the right size water, very gently inside your pots. Amazing. Perfect. And now you're just going to take your little spatula that you have here on the right-hand side, the white one, and we're just going to just rinse the rice. Normally, I'm sure it's the same in Indonesia, Myanmar,
2: Vietnam.
0: So we have different nationalities every single class, so it's like trying to keep up is difficult.
2: What's the secret to making like good rice like this?
0: I prefer tojongsal, but for this one here, we're using a Korean-grown rice from the Gyeonggi-do region. So good rice, good water, and then just the right ratio. So once you have a nice murky saldumul, instead of throwing that out, we're just going to gently pour in the water.
4: All of it
0: without pouring in the rice. So just a gentle pour, and the rice now rinsed. It's going to be a tiny bit left, but that's fine.
4: Oh.
0: So no rice in there, no rice. So no rice. Okay. That's no problem, we go again. One grain or two grains is fine.
4: Is it good?
0: That is perfect, you're amazing. That's great. Then once we've achieved that, we're gonna put your water that we're gonna use to

0: The cook inside there.
1: So put all of this.
0: Put all this one in. Yes, thank you. Ah. I'll keep an eye on you this time. Perfect. You're great. And now you want to put this water in here.
1: Okay.
0: Amazing. Okay. So this is for our sop pop. And put your lid on top. And we're going to put it on the induction. So what I like to do with this one is just give it a quick little blast, and then we're going to drop it right down low, and then we're going to do it. There's two ways that you can do it, depending on how you want to have it. If you want to have the rice on the outside sticking, which you can have later for dessert with nurugunji, where you take out all the rice and you leave it and you pour it, then I wouldn't stir it. But with this one here, I just want to bring it, and then later, I don't want to ruin the surprise, we'll finish it together. Amazing.
1: Okay.
0: Perfect. So we're going to add now is we're going to make the marinade for the crab. So the crab essentially is submerged crab in a marinade that we make. Like I said before, it used to just be soy sauce, but now it's a mixture. So we're going to make that mixture now. Into the pots with our rice water, we're just going to add all the things that are in front of you here. Okay? So what we have here is some fresh pear and apple juice. Perfect. This one here we have is mirin.
1: Ah, mirin.
0: You're gonna add our two.
1: Are these two both kandang?
0: Yes. And this is where you'll start to see a lot of variation throughout the regions. So where I learned to make this one.
1: Oh, you eat it.
0: I like to try my food. I'm a crazy chef who likes to eat the food. Perfect.
2: Should I cut it like more?
0: That would, yeah. But I think if you do that, then you just go like that. Watch your finger there. I don't want. And then you want to put this one over here. So many new, different, unique styles here in cutting. It's very cool.
1: Should I leave it here? Or?
0: Yeah, let's pop it there.
1: Okay.
0: Yeah, perfect. And let's just do the same again. So this one here. Does anyone know what this one is?
1: Lemon.
0: It's a citrus.
1: Yeah. Oh, okay.
0: The season is right now, so I thought it'd be lovely. Normally, yes, you can use lemon, but this one here makes it so much more Korean as well. So we're just gonna do the same again, guys. Yujar naturally has a lot of seeds compared to lemon in it, so make sure you just drive your knife straight down. Exactly. Lovely, guys. Lovely slicing today. Very nice. Once again, we're not gonna put it in the pot. We're gonna put it on the plate. All right. With nice clean boards. We're gonna start chopping our red chili and green chili. So same as all the other stuff here, it's just going to be a fine slice. You want a little bit of heat in this. So you're gonna start when you have the final crab, you'll be able to taste the salt will be the first thing that you get with the fishiness. And then you'll get a nice sweetness, and then you should get a really nice tingle of heat. That's perfect. Same again, just putting the chili on the plate. Great job, guys.
1: Is it cheongyang gochu?
0: It is. Amazing. So we should start to see our pans coming up in temperature. So starting to simmer a bit here. Oh, yeah, one more left on that one. Should be on full.
1: Turn to full?
0: Yes, full. Oh, yeah, yeah, good. Yeah. All the way. Once this comes up to the boil, which will be in a couple seconds.
1: Okay.
0: We're going to take it off the heat, yeah. And then we're going to add these last aromats. We call these aromats because they're very fragrant. The apple, nice sweetness, the citrus, and the heat are all going to add different parts to this one here. So you can see here, mine has come to the boil. Soon as it boils, I'm going to switch mine off. So same for you. Yours is off. Amazing. And then I'll show you through here. In no particular order, we're just going to add our pieces. Yours isn't up to the boil yet, so no problem. So we're gonna add all of these in. And we're just gonna get all that chili in there. It might feel like a lot, but you have to think that we're not gonna eat any of it. It's only just gonna flavor the liquid. The reason I don't boil it with it is it kind of kills all the delicate flavor with the stuff. So obviously, if you think leek, or you can use onion, ginger, garlic, very robust flavors, and they need a little bit of cooking to break them down. The other stuff, as it's off the heat now, it's just warming through. Amazing. I see that one there. You got the little crema coming up through there, which kind

0: kind of means that it's like a 95, 92, 95. Yeah, it's gonna come.
1: You can guess the degree just by looking at it.
0: Normally, yeah, like when you do like pastry training, you can watch sugar and the way that the bubbles come up. Back in the day when you had pastry chefs in France, you didn't have thermometers. You do this thing where you pick up hot sugar and you roll it and you, they're called softballing it in your hand. Now we just have times and temperatures and everything's easy, but now you're ready. It's the same with this one here. Yours is ready. That is a boil. Yes, you're there. Perfect. Just gonna let that steep for a little second there. So I'm gonna place this, the boards in front. Great job, guys. The ones that we get here in Korea are already pretty well prepared, but I just wanted to show you through the cleaning process today. Because if you do it maybe again in Vietnam, Myanmar,
2: And Indonesia.
0: I'm gonna get there. It's nice to know how they are if you just get them unwashed. But so here, these ones here. You take the crab. What we want to do, sometimes they'll be full of sand. They live on the bottom, and you want to make sure that they're clean of all impurities. So through here, we want to wash, especially towards the mouth area and underneath the legs in here. Because we marinate it with the shell, if there's any impurities on the shell, that's gonna go into our marinade and then into our final product. We don't want that one.
2: You can know which one is a good crab.
0: So the best way I do it is work with local fishermen, you catch the thing directly. That's a nice way. But obviously, some of the things that you can look for is very hard shell. So anything that's kind of like feels a bit loose, I wouldn't go. Nice bright color. And a crab that's really trying, if you can get it alive, then you know that it hasn't sat for a while. So if you're getting the crabs dead, you don't know when it died as well.
3: So actually one of the leg is coming off.
0: That's fine, that's absolutely fine. So once you're ready, you can pop the guy back there.
1: Do you think mine is okay?
0: I think yours is perfect.
1: Okay.
0: Amazing. Now we actually have some ice water in front of us, which is great because we need to cool the liquid down in here. So I like to maximize the steps so we're not double handling, especially if you're doing it at home, you don't create all this extra mess. Perfect. So you're going to put your pot inside. It's going to cool down. While it's cooling down, I'm going to show you through your rice.
1: My
0: don't worry. It won't go anywhere. Don't worry. You're okay. Now we're going to put our inductions on number one. Setting one.
2: Number one.
0: Amazing. So as I was saying before, halfway through, we want to just give it a turn. So when you're ready, we're just going to use our white spatula. Just give it a little wipe. We just want to turn our rice and just check that it is all kind of coming through together. You can see it's starting to absorb all the water. Should be there. I like to give it a little taste, see how we're going. Pretty close, actually. That's great. We have a nice little turn. We're going to let that finish. Amazing. And then you just pat that down, pop the lid on, and keep it on number one. Very lovely. While we're waiting there, we're just gonna give our lovely little pots a stir just to help it cool down. This preparation is actually completely raw, this crab. So we're not going to cook it in the traditional sense of heating the protein. We're gonna cure the protein with salt.
1: Oh my God.
0: Yes.
1: We also have like swine sauce based dishes, but okay, we don't do it raw.
0: Like, you don't do it raw?
1: Very first time raw, doing raw.
0: Yeah. Oh, amazing. I mean, I think in this part of the world, crabs are very, very popular in different applications, especially in Indonesia. When I was there, I had really the spicy crab, the big one.
1: Yeah.
0: They're so good. So it's cool to see how different cultures take the climate that they're in and the preservation techniques and develop their own kind of different branches. Very cool. I'm gonna give you, this will be your crab to take home, but there'll be one more step that you need to do. Probably, I would say now this season, 24 hours later, you will need to take out the crab, boil it again, chill it, and put it back in. So this one is kind of a 3-day process, depending on the intensity of your soy sauce. The crabs are slightly larger, and the soy sauce I've used is a medium and a low, so it's gonna need that absorption time. Can I trust you with that process?
1: You can.
2: Of course.
0: Yes, because I won't be there, so I can only take you so far on this journey. Amazing. At this stage here, we have a little spoon there if you wanna give yours a little taste. Very nice.
1: It's kind of good. Oh.
0: Kind of good.
2: Kind of good.
0: Oh, thank you. Thank you, May. Thank you. You can come back.
1: Okay.
0: I like to, for these ones, just so everything gets really into the crab, is I like to put the crab down like this when I lay it, okay? So I put my lovely little crab inside. Oh, beautiful. Perfect, perfect. Now I'm going to pour my liquid inside. One thing I'm going to do as I do it, so I'm just going to keep my piece of dashima to one side here, just like so. I'm going to pour away from me.
3: Is there any reason to?
0: So I have a white jacket.
3: Okay.
0: Whenever I'm pouring or I'm cooking or everything, I'm thinking about the potential of something going wrong. So if I put something into a pan and I have oil, I don't throw it like that, because if it hits, it's gonna splash onto me. Same for this as well. So all my lovely ingredients are on top. My crab is there. And then I use my piece of dashima, like a little blanket in winter. I put it on the top and then I put my little rock, obviously a clean rock, not just something from the garden. And I put it on top and that just makes sure that my crab doesn't float up and that it is really all submerged.
1: I thought that rock was for decoration.
3: Yeah,
1: I thought
3: it was decoration.
0: No problem. And then we're going to put the lid on. And as I said, this well will go into the fridge. And then tomorrow, I'll take off all the liquid, boil it again. I don't boil it with the aromats. I just boil the liquid and then I chill it again. If you put it in hot, it's gonna cook the crab. We don't want that. And then I would do it the third day. I wouldn't eat it on the third day. I would wait for the flavor just to mature. And I would say the best time to have it would be on the fifth or sixth day. You could probably eat it for 5 more days, but I think at that peak time, it'll be perfect.
1: Mm-hmm.
0: Let's go, guys. I think you're all ready here now. Dashima, you gotta take the dashima out, pop it on there like that one, like a little blanket with the tweezer, and then you'll have it there, okay? You're gonna have the long one, so you have the short one. So pour in the liquid. So I would go the liquid first, because you're now creating a layer between that. So what I did, I went like, no problem, I'm gonna put it like that. Perfect. Yes, you wanna pop that on top? Beautiful. It's very nice. I was just saying as well, on this one here, instead of like having to scrape, you just give it a little, and it comes out. Beautiful. Lids on, guys. How was today? Did you learn anything?
1: Oh, I was surprised when we cooked it wrong. Like, I thought that we would boil it.
0: Okay.
1: No, it's wrong.
0: No,
1: yeah,
0: yes.
1: So very amazing. I'm curious about the taste right now.
0: Amazing.
1: For me, I actually wanted to try it, but my friends don't eat raw food, so I didn't have a chance to, so now.
0: Now you do.
1: Yeah.
0: Wow, that's really cool. Amazing. Did you learn something in today's class?
3: Of course, I learned a lot.
0: Okay. Like you saw today that it feels like we had all these ingredients everywhere. It feels really quite difficult. But once you understand the process and the balance, it's very, very easy. So thank you very much, guys. Let's eat.
1: Yay. Yeah.
0: Amazing, guys, we're here, wow. So these are the ones that we prepared earlier. So you can taste what the final product will taste like and you can compare it to the stuff that you're gonna take with you guys.
3: That sounds amazing.
0: Thank you, guys. So we have is our crab, which we've just opened up. And then we have is our lovely handmade cooked rice here. So when you're ready, you can wear gloves. I'm gonna go without because I love the texture. What I recommend when you're eating kanjang kejang, I like to start with this one here. Hold it up and you wanna push all that meat inside. Mmm. Get all that lovely juiciness. Oh, scrumptious.
3: So yummy.
1: Oh, it tastes better than expected.
0: Yes. If you keep the expectation low.
1: Actually, yeah.
0: Feel the sweetness.
1: Yeah.
0: And a little bit of the chili.
1: Very tasty. A little bit salty.
0: Yeah, quite salty. I recommend also trying it with the rice as well. It's really cool. And then actually not my favorite, I'll show you that in a second, is the rice, a little bit of the kim.
3: Oh, you make it wrap.
0: And then a little bit of the sesame oil. And I like to just get a little bit of that juice. Mmm, yeah.
1: Mmm.
0: This dish was very popularized by being the rice thief. Pap-tudu, because it steals all your rice. So
3: yeah.
0: That's why we've got a big bowl of rice. No one's stealing that. It's 2 kilos of rice. Another thing you have to try is you take the head. You've seen this before or not?
1: Yeah,
0: you put this
1: in Korean dramas.
0: Korean dramas. Well, you're in a Korean drama right now, buddy. So okay. You're living the drama. Put the rice in, a little bit of the sesame oil. You get all that flavor. Oh.
1: People in Vietnam also like to eat like this. Like they put the rice into the crab.
0: Yeah. And Indonesia as well.
1: Yeah.
0: Amazing.
3: Indonesia is me, actually.
0: Oh.
1: No, in Vietnam.

0: Why is she talking about Indonesia?
1: India,
0: Vietnam.
1: Yeah.
0: Vietnam. Sorry.
2: So this is your most favorite Korean
0: food? Favorite dish, yeah. Mm.
2: Any reason for that?
0: I've traveled around the world now. Like, you go anywhere, like, you go, when I was in London 2 weeks ago, there's actually a lot of good Korean food happening, but you never see gangjang gaejeon. So
2: you
0: every time
2: I come to Korea.
0: Yeah, I just come to Korea, and the soy sauce and the crab, it's just so good. Scrumptious. Oh. So what are your final thoughts, guys? First time trying it?
3: No.
0: Yes, will you try it again, or will it be a one time, one and done?
3: We'll try again.
0: Try again. Yeah. Okay.
2: Very amazing. Mm. I hope I can try it in my country to see, like, how different from the crab from here to Vietnam. Mm.
0: Amazing.
2: I'm curious.
4: Yeah. I hope there's like a dish, a similar dish in Indonesia, because there's none like this in Indonesia.
0: I think it's very uniquely Korean. I love it. Amazing, guys. Well, I will be expecting to hear back in 3 days on how your crab is going, so.
4: Sure, I will let you know.
0: Thank you, guys. Enjoy. Let's enjoy.
3: It tastes so amazing. Like, I have never tried, it's rare. So I'm quite a little bit afraid of this, but after I tried the first bite, it's blown my mind. And I think this is a very unique Korean dish that the Korean people can introduce to international friends.
5: Yeah, actually, I'm a fan of Korean food since 10 years ago. So I love watching Korean dramas and the families eating their dishes very deliciously. So it was a dream to come true for me. And it was my first time trying gangjang gaejeon. So I was very proud of myself to try this program and learn this amazing dish from chef. Yeah.
4: Okay, so for me, I already tasted the gangjang gaejeon before. So I was pretty impressed and very, very excited. Yeah, it helped me to cook gangjang gaejeon in Indonesia. If I go to Indonesia, I will cook gangjang gaejeon for my family.
0: I think not just effort, but responsibility for this dish, because it isn't, in your traditional sense, cooking, moving pans, etc. It's all about the preservation. So I wanted to make sure that I put in a lot of effort to explain not just what we're doing it, but why we are doing it. So that's where a lot of the effort went into today. And I think it really came through in the final result. Let's do it. Nice. Nice.
6: 라면 먹고 싶어. 나 라면 먹고 싶어요.
7: Make it, make it, hada, and make it, make it, hada. 뿅뿅 hada, and 뿅뿅 hada.
6: 왔니? 왔어? 고객님 왔냐고?
7: Come on, do the tadari. Yes, tadari. 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
1: Time to dive deep into the innovations that'll shape the future. Welcome to Vibe in Action.
2: Woohoo! Woo-hoo. But Hyeonmoo, it's a bit different today. The vibe in the studio.
1: How
2: it's a special day.
1: Why?
2: You
1: Why
2: don't
1: is
2: remember?
1: It a special day today? What am I missing? I don't see anything different.
2: Because you do so many shows, they come and go, they're not special.
1: No, this is the most important show that I'm doing.
2: Today is the final episode.
1: What? Today's the grand finale
2: you didn't
1: of the
2: know?
1: Show? I was just joking.
2: Aww.
1: I just pretended it
2: so
1: was business as usual. Because
2: right?
1: I hate to
2: emotional.
1: Admit it.
2: Yeah, I'm going to get emotional at the end of the show.
1: But I wanted to pretend till the end.
2: Let's keep going. Let's just do another 20, yeah. right? With our own budget. But let's finish on a high note. Episode
1: yes.
2: 20.
1: Yes.
2: We've invited a familiar face again. Professor oh. Han is here with us.
1: Oh, Professor Han. Yeah. Thanks for joining us again. Great to have you again.
3: Well, thanks for having me on such a special occasion.
2: Yeah. We're going to go out on a high note together.
3: Yes, yeah. so I'll do my
1: we'll
3: best
1: do
3: to finish
1: best.
3: In a high note.
1: Last impression is as important as the first impression.
2: That's true.
1: Well, we've been exploring the topic of smart city, and what's it going to be that'll conclude the series and the show? No pressure, by the way.
3: So I think so far we looked into smart mobility, smart buildings, some smart logistics, but what will be the point if we cannot, you know, all of these elements working together as a system?
2: Oh. Mm.
3: So today we'll be looking into what we call the smart city control system.
1: Ooh, we're meeting the ultimate boss today.
2: Well,
1: control system.
2: That's like the hub of everything, right?
1: Mm-hmm.
2: But is it possible to manage all of a city's information in one physical location?
3: Believe it or not, yes.
2: Oh, wow.
1: Right. The decisive and conclusive key to making cities smarter and safer.
2: Mm.
1: It's like the One Ring from the Lord of the Rings.
2: To unite us all.
1: Yes, the final piece of the puzzle. I guess we're going to end things on a mega scale.
2: Okay,
3: yes.
1: Let's go find out the final piece of the puzzle. All together.
4: Five in action.

0: So simply put, at the heart of the integrated smart city control system is collecting and analyzing the massive amount of data that gets generated every second from across the city. But don't we already have those busy control centers like traffic control centers and emergency response centers that are already working quite effectively?
1: Yeah.
0: Why do we need to combine them into one big giant system?
2: Here's an example. So if, should a burglary occurs, and I think we need to find the fastest way to dispatch resources to protect the safety of the public. And the way of doing that is that with the comprehensive systems that everything is connected, we can identify the closest police dispatch that can be dispatched, as well as that way we can save time, and which can lead to protecting the safety person in danger.
0: So we're just calling

0: calling the 911 or 112 in the case of Korea, but they recognize who is at the closest location.
1: Yes. So they're using that information in that sense. And then if it was like a medical emergency, could you analyze, I don't know, like the hospital capacity and things like this?
0: Yes, makes sense.
2: I think it will be easier for people to identify where are the available beds, which doctors are available on call, and which other kind of type of resources are available on, so that it can contribute to saving the lives of humans.
0: Oh, it sounds very necessary, especially when speed matters most. So you mean by integrating all that data, we can respond more quickly to emergency calls, right?
2: Yes, so it's not just about enhancing the public safety, but also reducing the operation cost through promoting greater efficiency in systems. So, for example, by optimizing traffic flows, you can actually lower the congestion cost that can actually further reduce very negative externalities that can burden the municipalities. So that's kind of one of the aspects of how we can optimize the urban systems to reduce administrative cost.
0: That's why it's connected to our economy.
2: Yes.
1: But cities are so vast, just thinking of Seoul, how can they collect all of that information?
0: Will you be able to handle the gigantic volume of information?
2: Right. I think the key is the IoT sensors. So over the years with the advancement technologies, IoT sensors has been increasingly deployed throughout the city, through which we can collect data in real time, whether that is about the air quality or traffic or the pedestrian movement and even the health. So the collecting data and analyzing data has become more affordable, and we're now at the abundance of data to analyze.
0: So you gather all the necessary data through cameras and sensors only?
2: Yes. Not necessarily. Cameras and sensors are one of the many examples of how we collect data. There's also invisible data, what we call the semantic web.
0: Isn't data all invisible?
2: That is.
1: I guess the actual data, sent invisibly through wires.
0: What is the semantic web?
1: Yeah, I've never heard of that. I've heard of the dark web, but it's not that, right?
0: I know what semantic is.
2: Yes, we can infer from that that the word itself. So through analyzing what people are searching for in words, for example, if people search for flu, high fever.
0: On the search engine.
2: Yes, and if we see spikes in those words or semantics, we can infer that in that particular location there might be a flu outbreak, and then we can respond accordingly.
1: Wow.
0: So you not only collect the language on the web, you try to interpret and process the language and the relationships behind the web.
2: Yes.
0: But first thing comes to mind, what about people's privacy? Isn't this a serious invasion?
2: Right, so one can argue that getting all those information might invade personal privacy. I think over the years, the public sector has established a system in place that can focus on anonymizing the data. And also, when we're analyzing this collected data, we make sure that we're not disclosing any of those personal information, whether we use the data as collectively. So say that instead of using this data came from Chul-soo, we can say that it can be, say, like, of the 3,000 people located in this area has shown this sort of patterns, and can use that data collectively.
1: Not individual, like, names and things like that.
0: But there'll be a lot of people in doubt of that.
2: Right.
1: Yeah, it's hard to gain trust.
0: Yeah, because
1: sometimes
0: you can start collecting conversations, just natural conversations, at a coffee shop for the purpose of the public safety.
1: That's a hard line to not cross. But at the same time, data generated by a city, that's going to be vast. And these days, they talk about data being the new oil. It's so valuable, isn't it?
2: The early smart city has focused on building the physical infrastructure itself. With the advancement of technologies and sensors, we're, like you said, collecting massive amount of data. But that actually can create new types of industry. For example, the consulting firms can collect those city-level data and produce derive useful implications that can contribute to improving the quality of life of people. So it's, in a way, not just improving the daily lives of urban dwellers, but also creating jobs for the industry as well.
1: New industries being created.
0: Yeah, if you can have an access to such an enormous set of resources, then it's like finding a gold mine.
2: Right.
0: But besides profit making, can you also use it to help predict climate-related disasters like floods and wildfires? earlier and more accurately?
2: Yes. I can give you an example from New York City. The New York City, in collaboration with the New York University, has deployed a sensor called the FloodNet throughout the city, which can detect the water levels should the rain occurs. There's a downpour rain. So in the wake of climate change, the weather is becoming very unpredictable. So kind of getting the right accurate assessments of where the flooding occur and then how bad it is really essential to act on it.
1: Oh, interesting.
0: And there's this new technology called digital twin.
2: Right.
0: Where does that come to play?
2: Well, the digital twin allows us to display all those data on a digital world. Well, let's just check out this video.

0: It looks like something straight out of a video game, a virtual world that is perfectly identical to reality. And what's more, the reason it's called digital is because it's not a static replica. It updates in real time, right? But tell us, how does it help having a copy of a city when you're trying to prevent specific events?
1: I would argue that the advantage of having digital twin is we can minimize the cost from trial and errors. Mm-hmm. So if you think about upgrading urban infrastructures in response to climate change, you know, we don't know where those disasters are likely to happen, and investing heavily on those infrastructure can be really costly. So instead of doing that, we can simulate those on a digital world and simulate the, should do those sort of the climate events occur, what's going to be the hot spot or the vulnerable spots, and we identify those areas that needs to prioritize on the investment in infrastructure.
0: But how do you prevent something is going to happen?
1: I don't think we can prevent the disaster from happening, but I think we can minimize the impacts. So I think digital twin can be a useful tool to see which part of the city is going to be the most vulnerable area, and what sort of high priority infrastructure need to be in place to, say, prevent the roads from flooding or...
0: Like wildfire.
1: Or the wildfire, too. In case of wildfire, I think, the digital twin, we can simulate the wildfire in conjunction with the real-time weather data.
0: Like the wind directions.
1: And then see, where the wildfire is likely to head. And then by responding, in advance, we can protect the lives and health of the people.
2: Yeah, because it's impossible to stop nature, right? You're not going to stop it raining or earthquakes or whatnot, but being prepared seems essential. But when a city does come to a standstill due to natural disasters, its businesses, its logistics, commerce, that all comes to a halt as well. So it's not just about safety and saving lives, which is great, but it's also about the economy and getting that going again.
1: Right,
2: quickly.
1: So it can be minimizing the economic risks, if you will.
0: Wow, but it will require so much work and calculation.
1: Right, with the advancement, and I would argue that, with the emergence of AI, now we are one step closer to realizing that it would work greater efficiency.
0: Wow, and we just saw in the video that Korea's digital twin technology has been exported to countries like Saudi Arabia, which I think is so cool. And in other words, this technology that we developed to keep our own safety can become our new export item.
2: Oh, K-smart cities. City-controlled
0: centers. Twin.
2: Yeah, I like it. I like the name as well, Digital Twin. That sounds cool, doesn't
0: it? Maybe there is a digital twin of me somewhere out there.
2: In this city on the screen in the
0: And they're doing the simulation.
2: Of Vibe in Action,
0: right? Yeah, by throwing in scripts, different versions of scripts.
2: And maybe how many Vibe in Actions you can come up with. But on a serious note then, could this smart control system help in a situation like this? So that is the earthquake scene in Venezuela.
0: Oh.
2: Remember recently there was the horrific earthquake there.
0: Tragic.
2: So many people lost their lives. But could it help in a major natural disaster as well? Again, not prevention, but maybe tackling it.
0: The control system itself will be shaken
2: by
0: the earthquake.
2: Yeah.
1: Right. In the case of Venezuela, the country did not have a really effective early warning system that allows people to evacuate on time. But the Google actually sent out early warnings to the individuals, which brought them some time to evacuate, and they're thus able to reduce the calamity.
2: Wow.
1: That's one of the examples. But on a city level, if you link all the CCTVs and all the IoT sensors that are designed to protect the public safety and welfare, there can be a real way to protect the safety of the people from not just the disaster, but also from crime, too.
0: So it is impossible to entirely stop or avoid natural disasters like earthquakes. Smart city control systems can help us evacuate better and minimize the damage. And in other words, it means if Venezuela had a well-established control system in place, it would have been able to significantly reduce the impact.
2: Yeah, hopefully in the future they can put one in place, right? And I guess on the flip side, what are some cities out there that have already implemented some good smart city control systems?
0: Is there anyone who's really getting close to the idea?
1: There are a couple of examples out there. One will be Japan's Woven City.
0: Woven City.
1: Yeah. Well, many countries are already using AI and digital twin technologies. Mm-hmm. There are a growing number of cities around the world that's rapidly adopting digital twins. So why don't we take a look at those cases?
2: Okay.

What you see here is Dubai Police first patrol robot. It's a fully automated car. It has many features. It's fully supported with AI functions, face recognition.

0: Woven City is a place where people can invent and develop all kinds of new products and ideas.
1: Amazing. Mm. Smart cities do exist.
2: Yeah.
1: I thought they were just something for the future, but they're already happening around us. I'm curious, are these major countries and cities also benefiting economically thanks to these smart city technologies?
3: Yes, as a matter of fact, Singapore is using digital twin technologies to train new businesses and research institutions.
1: Oh.
3: And Dubai is fostering AI and autonomous driving as a key attractions to attract businesses.
1: Oh.
3: As well as the Golden City is also sort of utilizing these sort of emerging digital twins to kind of attract businesses.
2: So it's all attractive for businesses because there's the latest tech.
3: Right,
2: autonomous
3: vehicles,
2: city.
3: Robotics, etc. Yes.
2: Wow.
1: We've got to make Seoul a smart city too.
2: Yeah, where do we stand here in Korea on this smart city like rankings?
3: Well,
1: rankings. We do love rankings.
3: Well, Seoul has long been implementing the smart city technologies and digital twin. That we're using that to simulate the traffic flows and also analyze the how we can optimize the public transit system, things like that. And throughout the country, there are a couple of master plan cities that were built to be smart. The example will be the Sejong City, as well as the Busan Echo Delta City down in south.
2: They were designed with that in mind.
3: Yes, with that in mind.
1: And also eco-friendly, by the name of it.
2: Yes,
3: yeah.
2: Surely.
1: Oh. Well, it's very exciting, and I bet we have a definite competitive edge since we boast all the necessary infrastructures. As an expert, in your opinion, what do we need in order to expand our competitiveness in the field of smart city beyond city operations and into other industries to ultimately generate more economic value?
3: Mm. Well, as a planner, I think there's a great potential for smart city and smart control systems. I think we've done a tremendous job in improving the physical infrastructures and how we can make those infrastructures smart. And unfortunately, the previous approach on smart city has predominantly focused on the hardware, the infrastructure itself.
1: Mm.
3: So I think I mentioned this before, but the focusing on the software elements and how we can utilize these technologies and control systems to improve the lives of people living in those cities would be the most important.
2: Mm.
3: And when the smart city control system can be very effective ways to promote, if designed correctly, it promotes to public safety, health, and welfare.
1: Mm.
3: By taking those human-centric approach, I believe that Korean smart city, based on a smart control system, can be competitive in the global market.
1: Yeah. Mm.
2: And it doesn't have to be all about economic gains, like you said, like helping the humans on the ground. But I'm sure that would lead to economic benefits as well.
3: Well, if you think about the cost we have to pay for unsafe environment, or by preventing those or minimizing the risks, I think that alone can save a lot of money. For not just for the people, but also for the government as well.
2: Of course.
3: So it's a long-term investment, I would argue.
2: Wow, I think we need to pause for a moment because we've covered a lot. We've done the smart city control systems, their economic impact as well.
1: Mm-hmm.
2: Why don't we go over the key points one more time?
1: Yeah, I believe in the power of pausing. Connecting data from across the city. Collected through IoT, analyzed by AI.
2: Using digital twins to minimize disaster damage.
1: Turning city data into a future asset for new services and industries. Smart City Control System is the command center
2: for both urban safety and economic growth. I think we've got a great grasp of the theory now, thanks to you for sure. But I'm curious to see how actually Korea is implementing these city technologies more intelligently.
1: Mm, seeing it in action is absolutely the best way to understand it.
2: Mm-hmm.
1: So why don't we go find out how exactly cities here in Korea are powered by AI and data in the real world.
2: Okay.
1: Are you ready?
4: Live in action. Urban safety depends not on having more CCTV cameras, but on how quickly scattered information can be connected. This is the Anyang Smart City Integration Center, where information on public safety, traffic, disasters, and other city operations is brought together. It serves as the control tower, managing the entire city in real time. Since opening in 2009, it has grown into one of Korea's leading smart city models.
5: 안양시에서는 순찰차나 구급차가 출동하면 도시 전체 교통 신호가 실시간으로 연동됩니다. 이동 경로의 멈춤 신호를 진행 신호로 즉시 받고 구조 차량이 현장과 병원까지 막힘없이 달릴 수 있도록 길을 열어줍니다. 그 결과 긴급 차량의 의료기관 이송 시간이 50% 이상 단축되었습니다. 분초를 나타내는 시민의 골든타임을 데이터와 정보의 통합을 통해 확실하게 확보한 것입니다.
4: Anyang's smart safety network also protects the daily lives of seniors living alone. When a smart safety device installed in more than 1,600 single senior households detects a distress call, the center quickly coordinates with Korea's emergency services, police, fire, and medical services to provide immediate assistance. AI also analyzes thousands of CCTV cameras to detect risks that people might miss.
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4: The Integrated Drone Operations Center, which began operating in September last year, is also expanding the city's safety network. The drones fly autonomously along designated routes without a separate operator. When AI detects risks along rivers or in blind spots, it broadcasts on-site warning messages and immediately shares the information with the Disaster and Safety Management Center.
7: 드론 항로 내에 있는 모든 장애물의 고도를 파악하고 해당 장애물보다 최소 3에서 5m가량 높은 항로를 직접 설계했습니다. 덕분에 드론의 안정성을 확보할 수 있었고요. 추가로 AI 기능을 활용해서 관제실의 인력이 해당 비행을 보고 있지 않더라도 하천에 들어온 시민을 드론과 관제 시스템이 자동으로 탐지하고 탐지 시에는 저희 시스템과 시민분께 양방향으로 안내를 주도록 만들어서 모니터링의 효율성까지 잡을 수 있었습니다.
4: Anyang's smart safety network was built on the government's smart city standardization policy. The smart city integrated platform, developed by the Ministry of Land, Infrastructure and Transport, was approved as an international standard by the International Telecommunication Union under the UN in September last year. To learn from this proven technology and operational expertise, visitors from more than 140 countries now come to Anyang.
6: 여러 시스템들의 기술이 하나로 모여서 운영될 때 거기에 AI 어떤 시너지 효과들이 발생하기 때문에 그건 결국 기술도 중요하지만 이걸 어떻게 핸들링해서 어떻게 운영을 잘하느냐가 가장 중요한 거고 그런 운영 노하우를 배우러 오는 게 가장 큰 특징이라고 말씀드릴 수 있겠습니다.
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4: Technology that connects cities and protects people. The smart city experience proven in Anyang is expanding beyond Korea to become a new global standard for cities.
2: So seeing it in person like that really brings it to life. But I think one issue is every city is so different in terms of its infrastructure, size, population, set
1: history,
2: of resources.
1: Culture. Yeah.
2: So how do we move away from just having this in a few major cities to making it a real kind of strong point of Korea as a whole?
3: I would argue that the so far the smart city control system approach has been very top down, meaning that there has been a centralized efforts to make those happen. But at the municipal level, at the local level, oftentimes those local municipalities are not equipped with enough resources and infrastructure to realize that. Mm-hmm. So figure out a way to make those local municipalities able to adopt the smart city control systems to protect the public safety and welfare health people is going to be key to enhance the competitiveness in the future.
2: So having it scalable from bigger to smaller, perhaps.
3: Yes.
1: And like Peter just said, every city has its unique character and culture. So while going smart, I hope they don't lose their own color and style and they, you know, stay true to their own identity. Right. In that regard, Professor, what is your suggestion to build a uniquely Korean smart city? What is your ideal model for Korean smart cities?
3: Well, that's a great question. I think it would have to do with our unique culture, efficiency, and the social care. And then I think the efficiency comes from like our Bali culture, which has allowed us to promote greater efficiency through the development of technologies like smart city technology and smart city control system, which has made our lives very, I guess, more convenient and allows government to save, allow to lead to the cost savings. But if you really want to realize a true smart city, I think you need to account for the social aspects of smart city. Well, the city are inhabited by people, and I think thinking about how they can utilize those technologies to protect the public health, safety, and welfare of those people will be the key. I would argue that mindfulness comes from our Cheong culture, caring for others, caring for senior population, caring for younger generations, and all of that can be merged into that smart city principles. I think that could be our way to make our smart city approach very competitive.
2: Sounds good for us. We'll be seniors soon, so it will take care of us.
1: Not so soon. And in that regard, I'd like to add that we're already living in a smart city where it's full of smart technologies and smart people like yourself.
3: Well, thank you.
1: Thank you so much, Professor Han, for spending time with us today. We learned so much and gained so many valuable insights.
2: Absolutely.
3: Well, thank you for having me on such a special occasion, and it was a great pleasure being here today.
1: Yep, and we will make sure to keep cheering on the continued growth of Korea's smart cities. All together.
2: Okay, one last time.
1: Five in action.
2: Oh, that's good.
1: Bye.

We change today. Inspiring daily life. We create tomorrow. Inspired by innovation.

0: from down under.
1: 안녕하세요. 네, 감사합니다.
0: Fabian's from France. Bonjour.
1: 감사합니다.
0: Susan's from Nepal. And we have Dario from Germany. Last but not least, Austin's from the U.S. of A.
2: EC Expedition!
0: The expedition's visit to the EC begins right this minute.
3: So, Mr. Expert on...
0: Day one of the EC Expedition. How do they feel?
4: Actually, it's kind of a new situation for me, like being with like four other guys. Yeah, I think during this trip, we're gonna learn a lot about each other and we're gonna get maybe closer after that.

0: largest fish market in the East Coast and a must-see tourist attraction in Gangneung City in Gangwon-do Province. This is a place where everyone can enjoy the fresh marine products caught from the East Sea. Our members really must try out the fresh seafood, but they can't eat it all too easily. A mission is a must. Envelopes filled with money are given to them. Here's the mission. It is to find seafood. The members are given the mission to find seafood designated by staff members solely based on 5 different clues. The members can be happy or disappointed based on the clues.
1: Who got the 5 of the hands, I guess?

0: All right, guys, are you ready? Let's go.
1: 빨갛대요, 빨갛대. This is red, and after being steamed, it turns more red.
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4: 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This fish? This type of fish can be cooked in various ways. This inhabits only in the East Sea.
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0: Sam's a very lucky guy. And what's Dario up to? Did he complete the mission? He seems to be enjoying some mouth-watering raw fish.
14: 기치 good.
0: Dario's very laid back. And drum roll, the answer is red snow crabs. Red snow crabs live only in the East Sea. What's unique about these crabs is that they live 1,000 meters deep in the waters and are rich in calcium and potassium. Susan arrived second. Right after Sam.
1: I don't know. This is like something we just ordered.
0: The members arrived with seafood in little plastic bags.
1: You're out of time.
6: You're out of time. 감사합니다. 여러 가지 사오면 안 되지. 오케이.
0: Dario spent time enjoying some raw fish and was the last to arrive.
15: I had fish before, right? I was eating.
2: This was $10. This is the dochi.
15: I got the young meat. Old boy.
2: This is I almost got that.
15: Almost the same.
2: Yeah, we
15: got
0: the same. Sam and Susan completed the mission. They bought red snow crabs.
16: And then it was just pure luck that the store where I asked about the season of octopus and squid, the store next door had crabs. And as soon as I saw that, there was another hint about it getting redder as you steam it.
0: It could be sheer luck, or they guessed it well. The two got it right, and they seem happy about winning. But the others aren't all that happy about losing. Steam the crabs for 20 minutes and voila! You can enjoy steamed crabs, a specialty in the East Sea. The red snow crabs are in season and are low in fat and have a sweet and light taste.
7: Don't just cut the legs up. How do you get the meat?
0: The members finally get to eat some crabs. The crabs they purchased at the market are steamed and can be enjoyed right there.
8: They're good? Mm-hmm.
0: What's good. Even more eye-catching is that you can buy the crabs at a moderate price, and you can enjoy red snow crabs without putting a dent in your wallets.
7: Hey, we're fairly.
0: The guys are very happy with the red snow crabs. Seems like they've gotten a bit more closer to the East Sea on the first day of their expedition.
6: Man, that
2: was
6: good.
2: Yep, okay. So now we're gonna go see that festival, right? The Donghae Ogu.
6: Yep.
2: Right?
6: Yeah.
2: Have any of you guys been to that before?
6: No, I heard no idea at all.
2: I'm kind of like maybe a little bit nervous. I've never been to like a ritual thing or anything like that.
0: The East Sea Ogugut is held at the Gangneung Dano Festival. The expedition team is at the site of the ritual to see the East Sea Ogugut. The members are silent and tense.
13: 오늘 부산코 가르나시는 금일 영가들 어제는 망자님요 망자랬는데 이제는 구슬 받으시니 금일 영가로 모시는데. 저 왕생극락도 가시고 도술천궁에도 가시고 서천서역국에도 가시고.
0: The traditional gut, the shamanistic rituals held in Gyeongsangdo and Gangwon-do provinces, are largely divided into the East Sea Ogugut and the East Sea Peolsingut. The East Sea Ogugut is a sad ritual where spirits killed in and around the East Sea and couldn't leave this place were sent to afterlife after their spite were relieved through the ritual. The East Sea Peolsingut is a village ritual held regularly, and this ritual offers prayers for prosperity. The East Sea Peolsingut is designated as Korea's important intangible cultural heritage.

0: sent both of the girls like to heaven, and then the guy was left alone. So he was crying every day, and he was like waiting for them like over there, mm-hmm. and just he turned into like the candlestick. Oh. That's the story.
1: Cause you just waited forever.
2: Where did he hear that?
0: When? I wonder how do I know that.
1: So it's a story of loneliness.
0: What?
1: A story of loneliness.
0: Yeah, loneliness.
1: So basically, be happy with what you have.
0: What?
3: Kim Hong-do was a painter who created original paintings during King Jeongjo's reign at the end of the Joseon Dynasty. He was commissioned by King Jeongjo in the fall of the landscapes of Geumgangsan Mountain. And one of them was the Ningpa-dae. The rock stands 6 meters tall and is a representative tourist location and a symbolic icon of the East Sea. They have been with the East Sea until now, in the same place, sturdy as well.

0: Samtok Port was a central port of the East Coast with the naval bases which were stationed there to prevent Japanese invasion during the Joseon Dynasty.
1: You know, like,
0: soldiers were stationed at Yukhangsan Mountain in Samtok City to stop Japanese invasion. Yukhangsan is better suited to be called a low hill, and there was something the members must seek out in this mountain.
2: In this city, what do you say? The East Sea is, like, you know, very well known for its windy, like, windy surfaces and, like, very strong,
3: strong ocean
2: waves
3: and stuff.
2: Currents.
3: Yeah,
2: so,
3: rough waves.
2: There was, like, lots of, you know, like, natural calamities and everything because, just because of the sea. So this guy had this inscription written on the rock head, so headstones, and, like, he wrote some, I don't know, like, poems or something like that, which prevented the natural calamities. So it's for the citizens. Just, you know, like, to protect them from the sea waves and everything. So he made it out.
4: Well, it says here it's got mystical powers to drive the tides away.
2: Yes, he says it drives tides away.
4: And he's got one of, had one of the best styles of handwriting in Asia.
5: 기억한다.
6: 아니, 안녕하세요.
7: 반갑습니다.
3: 안녕하세요.
0: The East Sea Expedition met up with a researcher to gain some detailed information.
8: 단풍 구경 간다 그러잖아요.
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9: 예.
0: 이야. Samtok was geologically a key point in the East Sea. There's the Cheokju East Sea Headstone. Cheokju is the old name of Samtok. The East Sea Eulogy, which praises the East Sea, is written on the Cheokju East Sea Headstone. In 1661, a government official named Homok wrote the East Sea Eulogy. The headstone with the eulogy on it is the Cheokju East Sea Headstone.

0: The East Sea Expedition team decided to go to Ulleung-do from Mukho Port. The members decided to follow the journey made by the Sutosa who departed from Daepunghon. Fabian said he really looked forward to going to Ulleung-do in the East Sea.
1: This is actually my third time here in Ulleung-do and also third time in Dokdo. So I think this trip was a little bit different because I came here with friends. And I don't know, I had a lot of expectations.
2: Yeah,
1: because if the weather is not good, you can't actually go on the island. You're not able to go on the island if the weather is not good. You have like maybe 50 days a year.
2: Mm-hmm. Oh, really?
1: Yeah. Yeah, the two islands, they are like the most like famous sea in the East Sea.
2: Really?
1: Yeah, Ulleung-do and Dokdo.
3: The furthest place east in Korea that you can go.
2: Oh, interesting.
3: You can't go any further east.
1: Yeah.
0: Wow. It's great to see the clear blue skies and calm waves. That made the team's visit to Ulleung-do Island more enjoyable.
3: That looks like
4: Ulleung-do.
3: Awesome weather! Woo. So that's Ulleung, yeah?
4: Yeah.
3: Wow. Ulleung Island, huh?
0: Is a volcanic island located in the East Sea of Korea. This island is the sole sea route to Dokdo. Ulleung-do is a beautiful place with natural and picturesque scenery.

0: The members went up to the Manmulsang observation platform, a place where visitors can take in 10,000 different picturesque landscapes.
1: I'm in California right now.
2: Yeah.
3: I think, guys, if you, what about to make a wish?
2: Wow.
4: I don't know, I think the, you know, on the East Sea, there's so many different facets to it. I mean, what we've seen prior to coming to Ulleung-do and then coming here and seeing different sides of it as well.
5: Yeah. I know.
4: And
5: here in Korea.
4: Experience, have different experiences, even if it's the same place.
2: Yeah, exactly.
4: And you have a different outlook on it. So, you know, I think it's going to be fun, one way or another.
5: Sure.
6: High five.
2: That was great.
7: Look at that.
2: It was so fast.
4: That just happened.
1: So that is beautiful.
4: Wow. I actually think that is probably one of the best views I've seen.
1: Look at this right here, though. This the rock landscape with the waves crashing on the rocks. This is better than California.
0: The East Sea Expedition team heard about a famous grandmother in Ulleung-do. Someone who's as famous as the island's governor. They couldn't wait to meet her.
1: The oldest diver, right?
3: All ages all together.
1: Really?
4: What are you talking about? There's five of us.
3: Okay.
8: 안녕하세요.
1: 안녕하세요.
3: It's pretty.
8: 선생님.
5: 안녕하세요.
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0: Grandmother Kim Hwa-sun has been a female diver since her teenage years until she passed the age of 90. She's an expert who knows the underwater life of the East Sea better than anyone else.
10: 그럼 여기서 사신지
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0: 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She had to dive to earn money and couldn't part ways with the ocean for a time period of 80 years.
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0: Dario's half Korean and he's very attached to his maternal grandmother. Does he see a resemblance between his granny and grandmother Kim Hwa-sun? He had a tough time saying goodbye to her.
15: If I come to Ulleung-do again, I'm sure I should visit her. I hope she will be healthy, still healthy at this time. Who knows?
0: The East Sea Expedition team is on a mission to fully comprehend and see the beauty of the East Sea. They're on a 10-day journey from Yangyang in Gangwon-do to the beautiful port city of Busan. The five guys are on a quest to unveil the hidden stories of the East Sea. The East Sea is alive in Korean history and in the lives of the Koreans. The members of the East Sea Expedition are enjoying a meaningful trip in the East Sea and is learning more about this region. The guys started off at the Daepunghon in Uljin and have now arrived on Ulleung-do. What's in store for them in the near future?
2: This is how we do it, Doctor.
1: We'll make it.
7: It's been a long time.
6: Yeah.
0: The East Sea Expedition continues to explore new territories on the East Sea of Korea, so don't miss it.

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